0: schools should be free to operate according to Christian belief. It called for stronger requirements for non-government schools to implement pro-transgender policies. The Alliance claims it largely set aside parents' concerns about their right to a faith-based education. It observed that an inquiry into bullying is not the place to decide what a Christian school is allowed to believe. Australia's peak housing bodies claim the federal government's tax reforms will reduce the number of new homes being built. New modelling has examined the effects of changes to negative gearing and capital gains tax concessions. Master Builders Chief Executive Danita Warne says the policies will make it harder to build a home.
1: The building industry can only do so if we have investors in the market as well as owner-occupiers. The government should reverse all three of the changes that they have made.
0: Meantime, PropTrack estimates 480 first home buyer households that accessed the 5% deposit scheme between last October and June are in negative equity. An American firefighter who survived the September 11 terror attacks has shared his story from that day 25 years ago. Nearly 3,000 people were killed when the two planes flew into the World Trade Center. It also claimed the lives of more than 340 New York City firefighters who rushed into the burning towers. Firefighter Peter Faluca said he was inside North Tower when the South collapsed.
2: We didn't know that as we're going up the flight of stairs, we get reports from different police officers and whatnot who was getting outside information, which we weren't able to get. He said, "Fellas, I just want to give you a heads up. You know, we just got a report of a third plane inbound."
0: 10 Australians perished in the attack. And the Trump administration is considering paying parents who stay at home to raise their children. The New York Times reports officials are discussing a plan to allow one stay-at-home married parent to access federal childcare benefits. The other parent would have to work at least 35 hours a week. That's the latest news. Sport is next.
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0: The Lions will host the Crows at the Gabba tomorrow night in their AFL semi-final clash. Brisbane are sitting third on the table and coming off a shock loss to the Sydney Swans last week. Veteran Dane Zorko says they're prepared to go up against a strong side with the Crows,
4: who had a fantastic win, got the monkey off the back with their final playing record over a number of years. So it's going to be tough once again, but we need to be ready for it to be tough. We just can't think it's going to happen for us like it has in previous years.
0: Tonight, Fremantle take on Geelong. And NFL teams the LA Rams and San Francisco 49ers are preparing to clash in Melbourne this morning at the MCG. Kickoff is this hour with tight security all around the stadium. That's the latest Vision National News. I'm Naomi Millam.
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0: Time now for a look at the weather. An area of low pressure over inland eastern WA is producing storms that extend into western Northern Territory and northwest South Australia. A cold and unstable air mass following the front is bringing showers to eastern Victoria and western Tasmania. To the capital cities, Sydney 20 degrees with clearing showers, 16 degrees and sunshine for Melbourne, Brisbane 23 with showers, 25 and mostly sunny in Perth, Adelaide 21 and sunshine, 21 and sunny in Canberra, Hobart sunshine and 18 degrees and 35 and mostly sunny in Darwin. 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
6: In Hebrews chapter 6, verse 11, we're encouraged to hear, "Our great desire is that you'll keep right on loving others as long as life lasts, in order to make certain that what you hope for will come true." That was Hebrews chapter 6, verse 11.
5: This is 2020 with Neil Johnson, helping you make sense of life, culture and current events from a biblical perspective.
7: Here we are. We've made it to the end of another working week. Welcome along. It is Friday. And on 2020 today, some engaging conversations. I think today, inspirational conversations ahead. I think there's some really good ones to enjoy. Coming up in about 25 minutes from now, we're going to be talking about dreaming. What do you mean by dreaming? Well, have you ever felt like the dream God gave you has slipped through your fingers? You know, I thought I'd be married by now. I thought I'd own my own home by now. I thought I would succeed in business. I thought I'd be healthier at this stage of my life. Or there might even be some aspirations that you have held to serve God in a more significant way. What may be true for many of us is that when life becomes difficult, we have a tendency to abandon our dreams. Well, our special guest today says somewhere between the promise and the fulfillment, many of us stop dreaming altogether. Australian pastor Nico Schmidt is going to be our guest. He's joining us to unpack the treasures that we can glean from the amazing biblical character of Joseph. You know, Joseph, the one who was thrown into a pit and sold into slavery. He was imprisoned, accused of sexual misconduct, and in a new season, he rose to prominence in the palace after interpreting the dream of the Pharaoh. Well, many of us are facing a difficult season and looking for how we might rediscover hope, purpose, and vision for the future. Well, Pastor Nico Schmidt, he's an internationally respected Christian leader, author, and pastor. He's got a new book out. It's called I Will Dream Again, Finding Hope, Purpose, and God's Promise Through Every Season. It's going to be a great conversation. You'll want to make sure you tune in for that, particularly if you feel like you've had some dreams dashed. We'll open our talkback lines when that one gets underway. You don't have to wait for that. You can send us a text with a question or a comment on 0447 488 316. Get ready, that conversation is coming 25 minutes from now. And before that, just ahead, we're going to be remembering Charlie Kirk, who was assassinated a year ago. Bill Muhlenberg back with us, reflecting on what has been lost in this fine young man, whose death from an assassin's bullet demonstrates the depth of the internal struggle. Bill even calls it like a war in the West. That conversation is coming just ahead. Reflective, I think inspiring conversations. Ahead on today's 2020.

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1: Peter Furler, A Matter of Faith. You're on Vision, it's Neil with you on 2020. Hey, just ahead, we're back with Bill Muhlenberg from Culture Watch and remembering today, Charlie Kirk.
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3: It has been a very significant week, especially around some important anniversaries. Some anniversaries to draw some attention today, because it's about a year ago that, you might recall, Charlie Kirk was assassinated. Also, in this past week, it's been significant because there's been some issues around the Lindsay Clancy murder case in the United States. Then there's the case of Irina Zarutska, who was murdered around this time a year ago. And, of course, if you can throw your mind back 25 years, 3,000 people were killed when the Islamic jihadists flew those planes into the World Trade Center. Well, Bill Muhlenberg's been reflecting on some history and some of those things that have been happening in this past week. Bill's back with us. Hey, Bill, welcome back to 2020.
4: Thanks again, Neil.
3: Hey, Bill, I guess the central focus around the article that I'm talking about here, remembering Charlie Kirk, and you're suggesting this is indicative of the war that we find ourselves in. What do you mean by that?
4: Well, it is a spiritual war, a political war, a war of ideologies. I did clump those four things you just mentioned together simply because they all happened at the same time, roughly, a day after Irina was killed by this repeat offender. We had Charlie Kirk killed, and then, of course, the next day was the anniversary of 9/11. And just this past week, of course, we had the murder case of Lindsay Clancy, who killed her own three children. So to sum up all four events, it seems like death and hatred are running amok in the West today. It's just, it just seems to be getting worse instead of learning the lessons of either 9/11 or last year with Kirk. We seem to be getting further away from what we should have been learning, and we're getting more into, a West that seems to be totally lost.
3: What are you remembering more specifically about Charlie Kirk? Because listeners will know the story, of course, a dreadful assassination. And before the assassination, most of us, perhaps from the environment that we're hearing about his name, would have seen him as a gospel Christian apologist. Mm. And he was then promoted at the assassination as being more of a conservative Republican active political person. How do you think we should remember him?
4: Well, he was both, you're right, but overall, he would say, I'm just a Christian evangelist who loves Jesus, loves my family, loves my country, and wants everybody to know Jesus. So that was his message. He was hated for that, so they killed him. In fact, in one article, I made a list of what the media and the left is considering to be far right. You know, that's, you know, you and me, right? We're far right simply if we hold certain beliefs. So I listed some, you know, patriotism, secure borders, marriage and family, sanctity of life, fair and free elections, belief in private property, belief there's only two sexes, you know, babies shouldn't be murdered, children shouldn't be murdered, the Judeo-Christian worldview should be promoted. These are all things I adhere to, I think you and your most listeners do, and these, of course, were things Charlie Kirk adhered to fully. And for just simply saying we should be willing to talk about our differences, have debates, instead of going to war over them. The left didn't like it because he was telling too much truth. So when you tell truth in today's culture, the secular left will well, target you. In this case, he was killed.
3: So a year since the assassination of Charlie Kirk, and he was just 31 years old. A very mature head, a very clear mind for someone who was such a young man. But, of course, he left his wife, Erica, and two young children behind, and they've sought to carry the flame. How successfully do you think they've done, or she has done that over that time, do you think?
4: Yeah, well, she's been a champion, holding up so very strong with, well, not just the usual secular left attacks, but sadly, we now have what's called the woke right. You know, the most obvious, almost diabolical case would be somebody like Candace Owens, who spent the last year, just about every broadcast, the last 365 days, attacking Erica, attacking TPUSA, attacking America, you know, blaming it all on Israel and the Jews. I mean, she has gone full tilt nuts job. So Erica has had to put up with all this. But in terms of how they're doing, as you ask, I just read a figure the other day that there's been a 200% increase in the work and activities and membership of TPUSA since his assassination. So it seems, just as Tertullian long ago said, the blood of the martyrs is the seed of the church. Well, here with the ministry of Kirk, it's still flourishing, it's still growing. And, Satan always gets it wrong. He thought if he could kill Jesus, that'd be the end of that. I'll nip that in the bud. Well, that backfired big time. Satan thought he could kill Charlie Kirk. That would be the end of that. He got it wrong again. He doesn't learn, does he?
3: You know, you've drawn attention to the war we are in. In part of the title there, as I mentioned in our introduction. And so when we talk about a war, we're talking culture war, something that our politicians here in Australia try definitely hard to try and avoid even being accused of being any sort of culture war conversation. But these are culture war issues, even as you listed all of those things. Most, I think, balanced-minded people will say those are good things that people on a conservative side of politics and certainly founded by our Christian faith would stand for. What are your thoughts here for the war that we're in? Because I mentioned a few other names and other things that have happened as this anniversary time comes. Explain what you've done to include those in your latest article.
4: Yeah, well, as we speak, right, this is not only the one-year anniversary of Charlie Kirk's death, it's the 25th anniversary, if you can call it that. We don't celebrate it. We commemorate it in the sense of what happened. The 9/11 attacks, as you said, the Twin Towers, the jihadist attack. So 25 years ago today, basically. And you think again. You know, we were told never forget, right? You know, we got to learn the lessons. Well, did we? Did New York? What do they have right now, right? They have a governor, Hochul, in New York, who's just put on the Muslim head covering. We've got a mayor now of New York City, a communist Muslim. I mean, how does that happen? 25 years on, when 3,000 were murdered, now we've got the whole country, well, the whole Democrat Party, going as far left as they can. SDA, the Social Democrats, getting more and more bizarre, denouncing America, promoting Islam, promoting everything that, you know, Christians and conservatives would stand against. So obviously we haven't learned lessons, and the wars are getting worse.
3: Let me take you into the spiritual deep end here, Bill. It's more than just a culture war. It's not just a battle of ideological positions. What are your thoughts around the spiritual dimension here? Satan and his demons in the mix. Take this into something very biblical, very Christian for us.
4: Well, as you said, Satan's alive and well. What do we hear Jesus say about him? He comes only to kill, to steal, to destroy. Well, Trump has had 3 assassination attempts on him. We have this Clancy gal who murdered her own 3 small children. Kirk assassinated innocent refugees basically from Ukraine, like Irina, riding a train home. Her throat is slit by a criminal who kept being released by judicial activists who don't seem to think there's any bad criminal. There's only bad victims. Put all of that together, and that kind of fits, right? The description I just gave of Satan. He kills, he steals, he destroys. And yeah, I don't know if you're, at all observant Christian, a biblical Christian, reading the words on the one hand, reading your newspapers on the other, you just think, wow, it seems to be getting out of control. We seem to have demons running amok all throughout the West. And can anything be done to save us? Well, we know at the end of the day, only Jesus can. I mean, I'm thankful for a Trump in the White House, maybe a Farage, even a Le Pen in France, for a Pauline Hanson if she gets in here. They're trying to turn things around. They're trying to drain a much-needed draining of the swamp. But as I keep saying, as we know, at the end of the day, only Jesus saves. Politicians can't. But God is concerned about politics, about culture, society. So we need to do the best we can as we pray for others, evangelize others. We also need to work for righteousness, even in the political realm.
3: You know, as we're reflecting on our situation here in Australia, and you're mentioning some things there, you mentioned some conservative politicians, and, you know, Bill, reflecting on the fact that where you have a Marxist foundation, that is in itself a godless foundation. And you might have different foundations coming for various movements on the conservative side, but they typically include a reference to God somewhere in there, or our, say, in Australia, our Judeo-Christian heritage, and those who would hold to some of those things. One side leads to what we might even say is chaos. Another side will more likely, and there's no guarantees, but more likely lead to some level of order. When you're reflecting on Australia and the sort of culture war and spiritual battle, where do you most put your finger on the pulse of by suggesting that these sorts of things appear to be significant for our Australian life here today?
4: Yeah, well, there is a linkage between spiritual values and beliefs and political and cultural values. The secular left, by definition, not only hates kind of the conservative values that we cherish, whether pro-life, pro-family, and so on, well, they often hate God. They hate Christianity. They make no disguise about how much they want to throw God out of the picture. Now, of course, that doesn't mean every single conservative, whether politician or leader, of course, is a Christian or believes in God, but well, many do, perhaps most, and there is a connection. In fact, all these beliefs about the sanctity of life, the importance of marriage and family, where does that come from, ultimately, right? It flows out of the biblical revelation of the God we serve, what he values, what he champions, and what we should be championing. So, God, in a sense, of course, is above partisan politics. But as I keep saying, well, one side of politics seems to be a little bit closer to biblical values and beliefs than the other.
3: And sometimes people ask me about our leanings here at Vision. And I say, well, we try to be above the partisan politics. But as we start to differentiate which side believes which policy because of some of those issues around faith, then it's certainly leaning one way towards a conservative side that tends to get our attention. Hey, Bill, you finished this current article with a reference to Psalm 23. What sort of focus do you have there when we're talking through, perhaps walking through a valley of the shadow of death?
4: Yeah, well, we can say that both individually and as a culture, as a nation. I mean, obviously, Erica Kirk, right? She's been through the ringer for the last 12 months, her and her two young children. Though I walk through the valley of the shadow of death, you are with me. So it's certainly true for her and others like her. Well, we could talk about Patrick Clancy, the husband of Lindsay, who lost, you know, his own three small children. So it happens on the individual. Patrick Clancy, the husband of Lindsay, who lost, you know, his own three small children.

0: to the other side. Hopefully all of your listeners are going to redouble their efforts to pray, to work for God and his kingdom, and do what Jesus said in his prayer, right? You know, may your kingdom come on earth as it is in heaven.
1: A somber remembrances in this conversation, Bill, and made a little more somber by the fact that you're battling a bit of a sore throat right now. So, hey, we got through the conversation. I'll point listeners to this latest article we're talking about. It's called Remembering Charlie Kirk and the War We Are In. And you'll be able to find that at billmuhlenberg.com or simply Google Culture Watch, one word. Hey, Bill, always good getting your insights. Thanks so much for sharing those with us today on 2020.
0: Thanks again, Neil.
1: And just ahead, if you've ever felt like your dreams have been dashed and you think, I'd like to dream again, get ready for a great conversation coming up on 2020.

Olivia Lane, The Gospel on Vision Christian Radio. It's Neil with you on 2020. A conversation shortly I'll invite you to join into, and you can send us a text straight away. You might have your own thoughts on the sorts of dreams you have had that perhaps have been dashed. You know, have you ever felt like God gave you a dream? Might have been even in some younger years, and somehow or other that dream has slipped through your fingers. I thought I'd be married now. I thought I'd own my own home. There's some material things in dreams. Or there might even be the idea that I've had some aspirations to serve God,

0: in a more significant way, and stuff happens, and those things slipped away. What may be true for many of us is that when life becomes more difficult, we have a tendency to abandon our dreams. Our special guest today says somewhere between the promise and the fulfillment, many of us stop dreaming altogether. Australian pastor Nico Smit is joining us to unpack the treasures that we can glean from the amazing biblical character of Joseph. Now, you'll know Joseph, the one who was thrown into a pit and sold into slavery. He was imprisoned after an accusation of sexual misconduct. And in a new season, he rose to prominence in the palace after interpreting the dream of the Pharaoh. Now, many of us are facing a difficult season and looking for how we might rediscover hope, purpose, and vision for the future. Well, Pastor Nico Smit is an internationally respected Christian leader, author, and pastor. His new book is called I Will Dream Again, Finding Hope, Purpose, and God's Promise Through Every Season. Nico Smit, I might say, a special welcome along to 2020.
1: Hey, Neil, thank you. Thank you for having me.
0: Hey, Nico, you say when difficult seasons come, we change to existing instead of expecting. There's two different states there. Take us into a little bit of an idea as to how we change in difficult times.
1: Well, a dream is a hope. And so when we have a dream sort of gives us a vision of the future. It gives us something to look forward to. But when tough circumstances come, those circumstances tend to suffocate. They tend to drive us down to our base and our core of just living life. And so we start to surrender the things that we aspire to, the things we hope for, the things we reach for, because we want to hold on to what is here now in this moment. And in the midst of that, so many people stop dreaming. They stop reaching for the thing that is the purpose of their life, and so it's an aspiration to look to God and to believe that there is more than what I have now. But in the midst of difficulty, we tend to just manage with what we've got.
0: You know, if you go from doing things, pursuing dreams, to just existing when times are tough, there might also be another dimension. Just as you're sharing those things, I'm thinking when times are good, sometimes we fall into complacency. Is there just as much an enemy if we are complacent when times are good and we don't pursue those dreams because now I feel comfortable?
1: Yeah, that's true. That's true. We do fall into a place of just comfort and just existing in that state as well. But I think when times are good, we tend to want to go further. We sort of want more of what we've got. And so there's this human tendency to not let that season ever stop. But yes, that is true. You can get to a place where you say, I've reached where I want to reach. I am where I am. I'm comfortable. Let me just stay here for a while. It's almost like that oasis in the desert. I've reached a good place. Let me just hang out here for a while.
0: Let's assume that there are those listening to us. A few might be in the comfort zone, but let's assume that the majority are finding that with the cost of living crisis, with the challenges, with the mortgage continuing to rise, there are some challenges, even petrol prices right now soaring again. Yeah. We might say, what can go wrong? I started to preempt a few of those things when I said, well, I thought I'd be married by now, or I thought I'd own my own home by now. Let's pick up on some others here. I thought my business would succeed better than it has done. I thought my children would be closer to me. Somehow or other, they're doing their own thing. There's a big gulf between us. Or I thought I'd be healthier at this stage in my life. Yeah. Stuff goes wrong, doesn't it?
1: It does. And that's why the story of Joseph is so so much of a map for all of us, because Joseph's story didn't just go from I had a great dream and then it happened. He had to go through a lot of difficulties and probably some stuff worse than what we could even imagine going through ourselves. Going through a pit, being betrayed by his brothers, being falsely accused, being forgotten, being ignored, not seeing things happening the way he wanted it to happen. And in the midst of all of that, he kept his eye and his heart fixed on the potential of the day that that dream will start to take place. And I think that's the hard part, is when we're going through hard times, there's this temptation to just drop everything and just exist. But Joseph shows us that right through the Joseph story, what really inspired me most of all was the fact that there's no record of him ever complaining, that there's no record of him saying, God, why is this not happening? But he kept expectation in his heart that there will come a moment when the door will open, and that's the day my dream will start to take shape. And I think the other part too is in our managing our lives and putting things together, we tend to work out the steps and how everything will fit, but our perspective and our paradigms are not always complete, because Joseph's story meant that there's a lot of stuff that had to happen for his dream to actually take a hold. And in God's time, at the right time, that dream will take place. So we have dreams about our businesses, our families, our marriages, all of these things, but there are often more parts to the story than just our part, and that's often where we miss it.
0: No guarantees that we're always going to be feeling good because we have a dream. I suspect you've got Joseph sitting at the bottom of the pit, and his brothers have sold him off into slavery, or when he's languishing in prison, as you say, completely ignored, completely forgotten, that somehow or other he feels good about that. Or even that he's remembering his dreams from those early days. So, you know, the sheaves and the stars, you know, all of those bowing down to him. He must have thought that, well, that must have been a strange sort of occurrence. Maybe those didn't even mean anything in God.
1: Well, it's interesting that Joseph didn't interpret his own dreams. His father and his brothers did. They told him what those dreams meant. He didn't actually engage in that, which is an interesting fact. But the place where Joseph found himself was in this place of trusting God. He must have had a real conviction in his heart that no matter what I'm going to go through, God who gave me this dream, the God who is able to finish what he starts, is going to fulfill the dream, and he doesn't lie. God doesn't give us something to tease us or to tempt us and then take it away because for some reason he's a mean God. He's not that kind of God. So somewhere in Joseph's heart, he must have had this conviction that God will be faithful to fulfill this dream at the right time.
0: Do you think he made a mistake in those early years, even sharing his dream with his brothers? There's this saying we pick up from the scriptures, casting your pearls before swine. Sometimes we can be so open with the things we feel as though God has given to us as a dream. Yeah. When we share them, we put ourselves out there, the opportunity for people to throw stones and shatter our dream.
1: That's true. That's the excitement of a dream. When you get something really excellent from God, it does stir you up. It excites you. And so in that stage of Joseph's life, being a young man, still not mature in all of his ways, I mean, the excitement of the dream is what inspired him. And I would venture to say that him pronouncing and telling people about the dream was him actually partnering and coming to a place of saying, no, I believe this dream is of God. And yes, the risk of that is when you put it out there, you're definitely becoming a target for anyone who doesn't seem to agree or think that you could achieve or inhabit that kind of space. So yeah, there's always a risk with that. But I feel like there's something that happens when we connect with an agreement, when we say the words of God out loud and we say, no, this is my dream, we partner with it. We sign up to that dream. So I think there's something powerful in declaring it. But at the same time, the minute you declare it, you're obviously becoming visible to the good and the bad.
0: We might even be asking, well, who is a part of my inner circle? If you're married, you've got a spouse. I'm imagining this is the person to share your dream with, and you maybe already have shared your dream. Your spouse might be in the whole mix and saying, well, that's never going to happen. You know, all of the circumstances right now, that's an impossibility. But you might have a best friend. If you don't have a spouse, you might have a best friend. Who would you share your dream with today if you were looking to dream again?
1: Well, I think if you're married, definitely your spouse is the best person to, because if God brought you together, he brought you together so that you can reason together, that you can work through and wrestle through the things that your life and your vision and your purpose is all about. But I think it's good. I think one of the sad things of our society is too few people have really good mentors, really good people that they feel they can trust and they can be vulnerable and open with in terms of their dreams and the passions that God's putting on their purpose. And so, I think that's something that's very short in society, but something so valuable, especially when you do this. But then also in your church circles, having spiritual people who have discernment, maturity, who have faith, who believe, might not believe it's for them, but could believe it's for you, and people who could stand with you in that space, that's very valuable. And so, again, having good spiritual people in your life who can imagine with you, what if this is God? What is he saying?
0: And is it contagious, do you think, when you do share a dream that you believe God has given to you with someone, saying, I'm loving when you say, share these things in your church circles, because my suspicion is that there are going to be people who are going to capture something and say, well, you know what, I had a dream when I was younger and I was going to do this, that, and the other.
1: Yep.
0: Things didn't work out the same way. I didn't become wealthy. My business was struggling, or whatever it might be. The contagiousness of your dream, that's got to be an important element.
1: Yes, it is. And what you also find is when you start to declare what God's putting on your heart, there's an attraction. There's a sympathetic resonance that starts to happen where people who have a similar dream or have something they feel is interconnected are drawn to you. And that's in some ways powerful, because you start to gather people who dream the same way or have the same aspirations for the future. And in some ways that's what happened to Joseph when he started to interpret dreams. There were those who didn't agree, but then he wouldn't have been in front of Pharaoh if he hadn't shared what he was carrying. And so I think there's a powerful thing when you start to declare. I think even when you look at the Gospels, the word of Jesus went ahead of him. People were saying, there's this man, you must hear what he's got to say. There's something about declaring and speaking out your mission, your purpose, and your dreams that will repel some, but it will also attract others.
0: And Nico, Bible characters like Joseph, this is, as we're listening in here, feeling an affirmation as to why these sorts of stories are in the Bible. They're not there by accident, are they? And so you've got this story of Joseph, and it takes up quite a few chapters there in Genesis, but not there by accident. God puts that there for a level of encouragement.
1: Yep.
0: You know, here we are in the 21st century, and we're talking about Joseph and an ancient figure in the world, and his story is still meaningful for us today.
1: Oh, I think it's even more meaningful now than maybe in the past, because we're living in a very fast food, very instant society where we expect everything that happens, that we hear today, to happen tomorrow. And so the Joseph story is so powerful because it allows us to persevere with faith. It gives us a example that you can trust God, even if it takes 10 or 13 years or 15 years or 20 years, that God, who gives you the word, will be faithful to complete it. And so it gives us a context of a faith that isn't just frivolous. And if God doesn't heal me tomorrow, if God doesn't show up and fix my marriage tomorrow, or if my business doesn't succeed tomorrow, then it's all over and I'm done with. But Joseph says to us, no, if you persevere and trust God, there's things that happened in Joseph's journey that had to happen before the famine came. And so a lot of things had to take place before the right time for him to step into that position. And so this story gives us a lot of perspective that God sees so much more than we do. And when he gives us a dream, it may be years in the future, but when it happens, it has every success attached to it because of the timing.
0: Well, our special guest is Pastor Nico Smit, and I want to open our talkback lines 1-800-316-316. 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You might have your own story of early dreams. Maybe you're thinking things are dashed right now. I'm just into existing, not expecting. You might have your own story of rediscovering your dream and that coming to pass. Let me know if you've got a story. 1-800-316-316. 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If you're wondering how you get a hold of I Will Dream Again, we're back with more in a few moments.
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0: It's Mercy Me, So Long Self. You are on Vision. It's Neil with you on 2020. Our special guest this hour is Pastor Nico Smith. He's got a new book out. It's called I Will Dream Again, Finding Hope, Purpose, and God's Promise Through Every Season. And we're talking about what happens when your dreams are dashed, when something went wrong, life got hard, and you stopped dreaming. You put that dream on the shelf. And Nico is encouraging listeners today, and I think this is an inspirational conversation as to how you dream again. Hey, we're taking calls on 1-800-316-316. You can send us a text on 0-447-488-316. Nico, I think we should take some calls.
1: Yeah.
0: Let's hear from Mick in Nambucca Heads in New South Wales. Hey, Mick, welcome along.
2: Thanks, Neil. Nico, I think we, as Christians, blur the line between dreams, what we dream and what we have for ourselves or want for ourselves, and what God has already ordained in Christ.
1: Yes.
2: The dreams and visions that happened when the Holy Spirit was poured out were for that particular time. We don't have to dream anything special, extra, or prophesy anything special, different to what Jesus said. Yeah. And so, yeah, we can aspire to all sorts of things, but it doesn't mean that everything we think and want to do has got to bring God into it. And why didn't it work? That's because life is full of ups and downs, and Christians have stability in Christ.
0: That's fabulous, right? Insight here, Mick. Getting a dream that's aligned with a dream that God is in agreement with. Nico, what are your thoughts here for Mick?
1: Yeah, that's good. Mick, you're absolutely correct. We have dreams that are our dreams, and then we have dreams that are birthed in the heart of God. And like you say, the two things are not always the same. The hope is that those dreams will align somewhere in the purposes of God. But I believe that every one of us, God births certain things in our hearts and our lives that frame our purpose in life. And so they are the dreams we dream for ourselves, and they're not bad, and we should dream them. We should dream to have a good life and all these things. But there are certain dreams that God births that they shape your destiny, they shape your purpose, they shape the whole reason why God made you. Even before you were formed in your mother's womb, God had a purpose for your life. And those dreams are visions of the place that God has destined for your life. So I agree with you. Yes, we've got to understand which are the dreams that we are hoping would come to pass and we would like to see in our family. But at the same time, when we yield our dreams and we submit them to God and we say, God, will you shape my dream? Will you shape my purpose? Will you help me see the life that you have for me? Something beautiful happens. God starts to integrate his purpose, and he shapes, like clay, he starts to shape your dream into the purpose that he has for your heart, because all of those dreams have come from somewhere.
0: Mick, anything further to add?
2: No, that's good. He will shape as we go on in our Christian lives. But I think the purpose that he purposed in Christ, as we're in Christ, is already set. We have that purpose to live righteously and not necessarily have this. People get too central focused and forget about, you know, we just want God to fix everything for us, and he hasn't promised that.
0: Hey, good thoughts, Mick. Don't be self-focused. Have something of a kingdom focus. Mm. Really great insights. Thanks so much for those, Mick. 1-800-316-316 to join in our conversation. Comment from a listener, Aaron, who says, I had a dream growing up to own and run a farm that supplied fresh fish and vegetables. I'm not sure whether that should say fruit and vegetables. It might be fish. You can have fish farming as well. I even took a course on it and felt very motivated, but it all seemed to have fizzled out with today's circumstances. Is there an encouragement for Aaron?
1: Yeah, I think it's great. You know, when you have something on your heart, when you have a prophetic word or a dream or something, you have to take some steps towards seeing the potential of that coming to pass, if it is for you. But here's the thing with Joseph's story. Joseph didn't see everything come together all at once. He actually had a long pause between receiving the dream and the dream being fulfilled. So sometimes you do the preparation, you get yourself ready for what you believe God has for you, but you don't live in a fantasy world of the what ifs. You live your life with an open expectation that when God shows up, it will happen. Here's the thing. Joseph waited all of that time until that one door opened. And when that door opened and somebody said, well, the Pharaoh has a dream, he was quick to say in that moment, this is my moment. This is the moment where the dream that I've held on for 13 years, the dream that I've been believing in, this is the moment that potentially this dream can come to pass. So my encouragement to Aaron is, Aaron, keep doing what you're doing. Keep your eyes. The circumstances are the circumstances. We're living in a world that has all kinds of challenges and difficulties, but that doesn't mean your dream cannot come to pass. There may come a moment where a door will open, and you step through it at that time.
0: Keep your heart and your mind and your eyes open, Aaron. Mm. Hey, 1-800-316-316 to join our talkback conversation. Let's take another call. Anne is in Labrador in Queensland. Hey, Anne, what's your thought?
3: Neil, I love your program. First, that I love. I love listening to it all the time. And I just want to encourage that guy that just on the program, because I know that sometimes God gives us things, but it's not always there on the spot. Sometimes we have to do the work. Sometimes we have to sit and trust in him all the way through. And I'm doing something now that I have to do. And I know that God will fulfill that possibility, and I'm just so grateful that he does that.
0: Hey, Anne, wonderful thought. Yeah. Nico, yeah. Thoughts for Anne?
1: Well done, Anne. Yes, we keep our faith in God, and we trust him for his timing. And in the midst of it, we remain faithful. We keep doing what he told us to do until that moment comes. And I encourage you, keep doing that. It sounds like you have a good handle on how to hold a dream in its place. And again, you know, we have to do some of the work. You know, you have to step into faith and prepare yourself. I remember, I'm just quickly just tell a story of a young man who came to me a few years ago. I said, oh, God gave me a dream to build houses for people in Africa. And I said to him, so have you taken a carpentry course? Have you taken a building course? Have you done any kind of preparation? How are you going to build these things? You don't actually have any foundation for it. And so what you're saying is so powerful. Sometimes we have to, if we believe the dream is real and the dream is from God, we have to take some steps to prepare for it to come to pass.
0: Get into preparation. Hey, Anne in Labrador, thank you so much for your call. 1-800-316-316. You can join our talkback conversation. Let's keep taking some calls. Adam in Marysville in Victoria. Hey, Adam, welcome.
4: Hey, Neil. Hey. Just, you might be able to guess, my part of my story is growing up in Marysville here, and I still live here. And back in 2009, my life was going fine. I had wonderful Christian parents. I had a great job in a Christian environment that went for over 10 years. Church was great. And then in the space of, well, overnight, virtually, my whole world just crashed down around me, losing everything in the 2009 fires. And, yeah, I felt like Job, actually.
0: Adam, I've got to get Nico's thoughts here because it's almost news time. But yes, natural disasters, bushfires, stealing your dreams, blaming God. 30 seconds to respond there, Nico, yeah. for Adam.
1: Yeah, again, the Joseph story is so powerful because he went through literally the worst thing anybody can imagine. And I'd like to touch on after the break, maybe on how God has sustained him through that place. And so, Adam, if you would listen after the news, I'd like to go into that.
0: And there'll be others who are feeling like their dreams were stolen, whether it's natural disaster or something that happened. It might have been a marriage breakdown. All sorts of things can go wrong.
1: Yep, yep.
0: Hey, 1-800-316-316 to join our talkback conversation. Thank you to Adam. We'll take some more calls after Vision National News. 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
7: In this bulletin, the fallen remembered on the anniversary of 9/11, and in sport, NRL. With the details, I'm Naomi Millam. The Defence Minister says the September 11 terror attack shaped the world as we know it today, as the world marks 25 years since the tragedy. More than 3,000 people were killed in coordinated attacks across the United States in 2001, most of those in New York's Twin Towers. Richard Marles has told Channel 9 it was an incident which dramatically altered the lives of so many.
8: It is a day which has completely shaped the world in which we all live now, and my thoughts on this anniversary are very much with those who paid the ultimate sacrifice, both on the day but in the wars since, and those whose lives have been very significantly impacted.
7: 47 ADF personnel died in Afghanistan during the following war on terror, and 5 in Iraq. Federal Treasury is bracing for a potential rise in global interest rates as oil prices climb off the back of developments in the Middle East conflict. There are concerns higher energy prices will fuel global inflation, pushing Australia and other economies closer to recession. Queensland is expecting to face its first credit rating downgrade in 17 years. The Treasurer is today expected to unveil a $1 billion stamp duty revenue shortfall. Economic futurist Evan Lucas says the downgrade will be felt by taxpayers.
9: Now, it's only a quarter notch, but a quarter notch on what is a couple of billion dollars means that every household will see an increase of about $1,000 to $2,000 per household just for that change. So it means more tax, it means less services being offered.
7: It's due to a slowdown in the property market. People aged over 40 are being encouraged to check for symptoms of presbyopia. New research from Specsavers has found 84% of Aussies haven't even heard the term for eye deterioration. Airlie Beach optometrist Fiona Bennett says it's more common than you think.
10: It's actually a really normal age-related condition. It happens to everybody, and it usually begins from around about the age of 40. Basically, it makes it difficult to focus with near vision, so reading books, devices like phones become slightly more blurry.
7: One telltale sign is when words look blurry at a normal reading distance. Churches and Christian charities are delivering a quarter of a million essential services every week throughout England. That's according to a Heart for the Neighbourhood report on how churches nourish communities. They provide services such as food banks, debt advice centres, youth groups, mental health hubs, and loneliness initiatives. The research reveals that it's an under-recognised pillar of the nation's social support infrastructure. And the Global Methodist Church now has more than 7,000 member churches after breaking away from the United Methodist Church over same-sex unions 4 years ago. More than 1,000 delegates attended its general conference in Johannesburg this month to vote on nearly 500 petitions and articles of faith. That's the latest news. Sport is next.
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7: The Dolphins' chief executive is lighting up Brisbane red as the Dolphins embark on their first NRL Finals series. The team have arrived in New Zealand to take on the Warriors in their qualifying final. Terry Reader is encouraging the city to support the Dolphins.
12: the whole of Brisbane behind us. We're going to paint the city red over the next few weeks. There's certainly only one NRL team in for the final series from Brisbane, and it's us.
7: Meantime, departing Bronco, Gemet Shibasaki has dismissed rumours of a relationship breakdown with coach Michael Maguire, the winger crediting Madge for helping him resurrect his career and confirming he has no ill feelings. That's the latest Vision National News. I'm Naomi Millen.
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7: Time now for a look at the weather. An area of low pressure over inland eastern WA is producing storms that extend into western Northern Territory and northwest South Australia. A cold and unstable air mass following the front is bringing showers to eastern Victoria and western Tasmania. To the capital cities, Sydney, 20 degrees with clearing showers. 16 degrees and sunshine for Melbourne. Brisbane, 23 with showers. 25 and mostly sunny in Perth. Adelaide, 21 and sunshine, 21 and sunny in Canberra. Hobart, sunshine and 18 degrees, and 35 and mostly sunny in Darwin. 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
0: Hey, it's great to be back with you, and I've got to say our talkback line is open on 1-800-316-316. You can send us a text on 0447-488-316 as we're talking about learning to dream again. But coming up later this hour on 2020, hey, we are 25 minutes away from checking in with a regular listener to 2020 who was working as a police chaplain 25 years ago in the US. We'll be remembering the terror attack that caused the collapse of those twin towers in New York at the World Trade Center. That conversation's 25 minutes away. Then on Faith and the Future with Dr. Camille Majdali, our series is on moving to the book of Genesis, where some introductory thoughts from Camille as we talk about the relevance of this first book of the Bible. But if you're just joining us, we are talking about one of those characters from the first book of the Bible. We're talking about the character of Joseph and the thought that if God gave you a dream, perhaps in younger years, and somehow or other stuff happens and it has slipped through your fingers, what happens to that dream? What might be true for so many of us is when life gets difficult, we have a tendency to abandon our dreams. Well, our special guest is Australian pastor Nico Smith. He's unpacking some treasures that we can glean from the amazing biblical character of Joseph. And Nico is an internationally respected Christian leader, author, and pastor. His new book is called I Will Dream Again, Finding Hope, Purpose, and God's Promise Through Every Season. So 1-800-316-316 or send us a text on 0447-488-316. Hey, Nico, come back to some of these things that we might dream about. You know, that loving relationship, you know, some people pining, wanting to have, you know, they always thought I'd have a beautiful spouse.
1: Yep.
0: Having children who are happy and healthy and connected, you know, there's a dream there, I think, that we all have as, yep. you know, as parents. Financial security, owning a home, scoring your dream job. These are the sorts of things that can tend to dominate our thoughts. Yep. When we're getting those into a context of our dreams, where do you put those sorts of things?
1: There is dreams we dream that are good for us, that we dream about our life and what we want and what we'd like and how we'd like to see it. And those are good dreams. They are us trying to shape a picture of our future the way we would like to see it. I think where a lot of us sometimes get a little off track is when we don't pause to ask God, how will our dreams and his dream for us align? How do these work together? And sometimes we dream for things that are not in the plan of God for us. And then there's a conflict that happens in our spirit, because we want something that God's, as a good father, he knows what is good for us and he knows what our life needs most. And it may not be contradictory to what you want, but it may be different. And the course or the direction to get there may be different. Sometimes we set out on a course that is the way we think is best, but God actually has a different way of getting there. And so my suggestion is that when you have a dream, the first thing you need to do is lay that dream down. Unless a dream dies, it cannot be resurrected. And the dying is not dying as in killing the dream. The dying is surrendering that dream to God and say, God, how does this dream line up with your purpose for my life? Will this dream benefit? Will this dream bring me to the place that you have? Will this dream actually be good? Sometimes we dream about things that actually won't be good for us. We think it's a good picture, but the picture actually will go, maybe she's not the right one for you to marry, or maybe he's not the right one for you to be with. So we can have dreams that may not be lined up with God. And so the first thing I'd say is, when you have a great dream, fall to your knees, get into the presence of God and say, God, I have this real desire in my heart. This dream is something beautiful. Does this line up? Is this your will? Is this something that will bless my life?
0: Wonderful. Taking calls, 1-800-316-316. Send us a text, 0447-488-316. Nico Smith is our guest. Let's take another call. Alex is in Melbourne. Hello, Alex. Welcome along.
14: Hello, Neil and Nico.
1: Hey, Alex.
14: Nico Smith. Yes, I was just thinking, when you're discussing Joseph's dreaming and then sharing it with his family, that later on we read that he did have the ability to understand. God had given him the ability to understand dreams to some extent, and so when he shared it, he obviously got that confirmation that he was on the right understanding, and that could have helped him also with his a lot of things that he had to overcome in the in the future. I just thought of that to share that. That's all.
0: Fabulous, Alex.
1: Yeah, that's Nico. Great. Yeah, Alex, that's good. Yeah, well, you have to buy into the dream in order to believe it, and so he did buy into that dream and he held on to it, and I think that's what sustained him through all those years, and I think that's why there's no record of him complaining, because he knew that something about that dream was of God, and he didn't quite figure it out, and he had lots of opposition. Something I wanted to share with Aaron earlier, who called in as well, is when Joseph was put into the pit and the Midianites came along, the Bible says they came from a place called Gilead, and they had balm on the wagon. When he's reunited with his family and the dream had finally come to pass, one of the gifts that was sent to him was the balm of Gilead. And I actually feel like, and we know spiritually and biblically, it's a healing balm. I feel like God wants to reassure us through the story of Joseph that when you go into your dream, your difficulty, your time, that God is with you. He heals you. He puts a balm of protection and healing over you. So during the time of going through the journey, he will not leave you nor forsake you, he will not abandon you, even though you may go through difficult times and you may face challenges that are beyond what you think you're capable of. And then at the end of the journey, when the dream comes to pass, God is still there. He doesn't wait for you at the finishing line. He's with you right through the journey. And he's there again to bring healing again to any scars or any difficulty or any pain that you may still be carrying from the journey to restore you to live that dream. Here's the thing. When Joseph's dream came to pass, he was around 40 years old. He lived another 80 years. God gave him a double portion for the suffering that he had lived through. And I believe that's something that we need to keep in mind, that even when God does allow us to go through difficult journeys to get to our destination, that he will never forsake us. He will never abandon us. He's with us through it. And when the time comes, the reward of that faithfulness is worthwhile.
0: Alex, anything further to add?
14: Just worth being faithful. Thank God for his love.
1: Amen.
14: That's it. Thanks very much.
0: Hey, wonderful. Alex in Melbourne. Hey, talkback line is open, 1-800-316-316. You can send us a text 0447-488-316. A comment from a listener here, James, who says, I had a dream of great riches 40 years ago, and it was so real I couldn't believe when I woke. Since then, God has shown me the true riches in Him. Godliness with contentment, a clear conscience, God's discernment, pure desires with His Spirit's support, and more, but most importantly, a Father and a relationship with Him, one who truly cares about our future, including mine. A quick thought for James. I think that's great thoughts.
1: It's exactly what we've been talking about. He had a dream that in his mind could have been riches and money and wealth and the things of a natural way. But in aligning himself with the will and purpose of God, he discovered that when God spoke about the life that he was supposed to have, the riches is far more than just money in the bank. It's a life that is well lived. It is a fountain of joy. It is a life full of peace, knowing your God, knowing your purpose, and being at peace with God and with yourself. It's riches you can't even imagine financially.
0: Wonderful stuff. Thanks so much for that note, James. Another one from Charles, who says, would Nico comment on the situation in which we have dreams which are perhaps for materialistic success or egotistical prestige and power, yet they are dashed by the world or by God, leaving us to recover and find new, better dreams more in line with positive divine development? Thought there for Charles?
1: Yeah, that's a lot there.
0: There is.
1: I think you're touching on something really, really interesting, Charles, that sometimes we do have dreams that may not align quite well. But being willing to upgrade your dream is usually when you come to God. You'll present to God the desires of your heart. You will present to Him the things that you believe you want. Now, the world doesn't determine your success. God does. And if you are willing to yield to Him, He might upgrade your dream to something different or something better, or just reshape it in a way that it would be more conducive to the purpose that He has. And I'm a firm believer that before we were born, God shaped our destiny and our purpose. I have a plan for your life, a destiny and a future. I have something in mind for you. And our whole existence, our whole life is to, in the heart of God, is for us to achieve, to hit the mark of that thing that God has determined for our lives. And that's why I think sin is so dangerous, because sin isn't, oh, I did a mistake, I did something wrong. Sin is every time we sin, we deviate off the mark of the purpose that God has for us. And His desire as a good father is not to punish us or to be upset that we missed the mark. It is that He desires for us to achieve the purpose that He has set for our lives. And thus, hitting the mark of our purpose is living to the fullness. And so God gives us dreams, visions, prophetic words through our lives. And I believe those are course corrections often of God helping us to aim correctly and be set for the purpose that He has for us. So yes, sometimes your dreams will be upgraded. Sometimes sometimes your dreams will be changed. But if you're in God, they're always going to lead you to the right place.
0: Hey, Nico, is there the possibility that you might have a primary dream and there may be secondary dreams or ones that are subjected to the primary dream? Because a lot of the things we tend to dream about have a material base to them.
1: Yep.
0: You know, we want to be successful in our business. We we want to, you know, maybe retire a millionaire or at least, you know, self-supported in our retirement years. There might be some issues around material things, owning your own home. Sometimes those things are so powerful in our mind and even blocking the way we think about having a primary dream, a primary dream submitted to God. Is there some way you can put dreams into a context?
1: Yeah, I think you have lots of small dreams. You have lots of interconnected dreams. I like to think about like when Henry Ford had a vision to design a car. He had to have a dream about a carburetor. He had a dream about a steering wheel, about a windscreen, about wheels, about, you know, all kinds of parts, lights on the front of the vehicle. Our dreams are often made up, our primary dream is often made up of many smaller dreams that are achievable, that we can focus on, that we can put our attention on. And so I think sometimes God gives us these little prophetic words, visions, and dreams to give us little milestones along the way to achieving the primary dream. And my hope is that every person listening today, when you get to the end of your journey, whatever your life journey looks like, that you would see all of those parts come together like a big puzzle. Often we just hold one piece of the puzzle and we can't see what the picture is like. But when you put it together, God sees the whole picture. And my dream and my hope for every listener is that you get to the place where all of those pieces fit together and you can see the picture God has for you.
0: And is there an empowerment or is there a certain sense of achievement in recognizing where you are at on this journey right now and recognizing that God is in, even if you are going through a tough time, that God is there with you in this moment?
1: Oh, definitely. Reflection is so powerful, and that's why we need to have a dynamic spiritual life. We need to have a prayer life. We need to have a space of worship. We need to have that in our lives because that allows us to get some perspective of where we're at and what's happening. Because sometimes when we look forward, we think we've made no progress. Sometimes when we're looking forward, we see that the end finishing line is so far away or the goal is so far away. But when you take a moment and reflect on where you are now and you look behind you, and you start to see how far you've come, you tend to have a different view of the journey because so reflection is very important. And I think one of the good things about having people that you relate with and people you join with and people you can share your dream with is they hold you accountable, but they can also celebrate with you that you have overcome this and you've already got here and you've achieved this. And so you're well on your way to what God has purposed for you.
0: Nico Smith is our guest. Our talkback line's open, 1-800-316-316. Send a text on 0-447-488-316. Nico, let's take some more calls. Leslie is in Adelaide. Hey, Leslie, welcome.
15: Hello, Neil and Nico.
1: Hey, Leslie.
15: 25 years ago, I shared my dream with a prayer partner. I desired to live in a three-bedroom cream brick homette somewhere in Adelaide. It did not apply at the time due to other circumstances. However, in due course, my real estate agent was scrolling on a Saturday morning and phoned me to inform me that he had found a homette and even described it as above. He had not been told, of course.
1: Yeah.
15: I went to inspect it and excitedly at that. And there was good interest in the 1970s build. Anyway, this homette was mine absolutely, and I've been living in it for the past 11 years and freehold at that. It is in a great location and supports the prophetic in my life.
1: Amen.
15: In this text, So this is from me.
0: Leslie, wonderful stuff.
1: Yes.
0: Nico?
1: Well, that's a great story, Leslie. And certainly that is a good example of a dream that has come to pass. And I love how God can be so precise and so specific sometimes when he shows you things. And our imagination sometimes runs away with us when we get these things. But isn't it wonderful when the exact thing that God showed you is standing in front of you, and you're living, you're inhabiting right now the dream that God has for you. And I think that should be an encouragement to all other listeners that, you know, some dreams come to pass quickly, some take a couple of months, and some can take a couple of years. But if you keep your faith in God, the God who doesn't lie, the God who doesn't withdraw his promises, the God who holds his word at high value, you will see the fulfillment of what God's put in your heart.
0: Leslie in Adelaide, thank you so much for your call. 1-800-316-316. You can join our talkback conversation, although we're limited for a little bit of time now. But let's squeeze in another call here, because I do want to create an opportunity for Nico to pray. But let's take one more call. Graham in Orange in New South Wales. Hey, Graham.
16: Yeah, hi, Nick and Neil.
0: Graham, an old friend, great to hear from you. What are your thoughts, you, Graham?
16: Well, I'm not a dreamer. My wife is, and had a dream about me and confirmed that she was to be married with me within a year. And she wrote in the diary, and within that year, exactly to the day we were married. But I'm not a dreamer. But I like your interpretation, because I really felt strongly about Ephesians 2:10, which says, "For we are God's handiwork, created in Christ Jesus to do good works, which God prepared in advance for us to do."
1: Yep.
16: And I think my story is trying to ascertain what God is telling me and plan ahead through that verse. So he's really, from creation, designed each one of us to do good things. And I'm not a dreamer, but I do hope a lot. Our family motto is "While we live, we hope." But I just like your thoughts on Ephesians 2:10.
0: Let me just say, Graham, an old friend and former board member now here at Vision, but has been a visionary, an inspiration on so many different levels, from forming a national alliance of Christian leaders to a whole lot of mission activities around the world. And wonderful, Graham. Just as I'm just saying that to qualify this, just before Nico gives you a thought here. And Nico, thoughts here for Graham?
1: Yeah, well, Graham, you actually touched on something very significant. Not all dreams happen at night when you're sleeping. God gives us inspiration. He gives us vision. He gives us word. He speaks to us in very different ways. And all of those come together as a dream. So I would venture to say you are a dreamer. You're probably just not seeing it in the context of the night's sleep, you know. And but isn't it wonderful that God would put a wife with you that is able to dream? And be able to impart, and you can come in agreement with that. And I think that's where the power of the of community and connection comes from, is when we can start to agree together and see the things that God wants to do. And so, yes, God has put us, the reason we're not in heaven right now, being born again, saved, and delivered, and healed, and all of these things, is because God still has a purpose for our life. And those purposes are for the good of the kingdom of God that needs to be preached in the world.
0: Graham, anything further to add?
16: Oh, just to say, with my wife that in that year exactly, is that was impossible, because I was in Australia and I was on a YWAM outreach in the first outreach Australia had for YWAM in Fiji, and I was about to go and help, because I was in Australia and I was on a YWAM outreach in the first outreach Australia had for YWAM

0: So, Father, I believe there are many that might be listening that feel a little disillusioned with their dreams not coming to pass. But today, Father, I pray that you bring new hope, new joy, new expectation, and let the story of Joseph be an inspiration that even though the dream may tarry, it will not miss its appointed time. And so, Father, I pray for those who have great and wonderful dreams today that they will see them come to pass in Jesus Christ. And, Father, I believe every word you send will achieve the purpose for which it is intended. And so, Father, you do not send us dreams, hopes, and expectations, Lord, only to dash those because of something that the world is doing right now. So, Father, let us dream again. In Jesus' name I pray.
1: Amen. Wonderful prayer. And, you know, I think if I was topping off that prayer, I would say to listeners, and I'll get your thought here, Nico, sometimes we dream too small. Perhaps even as you are revitalizing or returning to those dreams of younger years. Just a thought very quickly, Nico. Yep. Sometimes we dream too small. Okay. Is it wrong to dream big?
0: No, I think God's the governor of your dream. So he's a big God and can do great and wonderful things. We can never dream too big for God. He will govern our dream. If our dream is out of shape or too big, he will tailor it down. But I think starting big is a good thing.
1: Starting big is good. Pastor Nico Smith has been our guest over this hour. His new book is called I Will Dream Again, Finding Hope, Purpose, and God's Promise Through Every Season. 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That's S-M-I-T, nicosmithbooks.com. From that website, that'll direct you to everywhere you can get a hold of his book. He is a well-known author and a real foothold, sells lots of books in the United States. I think there's going to be a lot more books sold in Australia after hearing your insights today, Nico. I Will Dream Again, Finding Hope, Purpose, and God's Promise Through Every Season, and Joseph's life showing that God can take betrayal and slavery and false accusation and imprisonment and transform those into a means of blessing. Amen. And you're back from a mission ministry conference tour in the U.S. Have you got anything just very special, planned around Australia, in coming soon, anytime?
0: Yeah, I just finished with a conference yesterday, last night. So now we move around the country quite a bit. And follow me, my blogs, whatever, it's all out there. Or just Google Nico Smith, you'll find a lot about what we're doing.
1: No doubt open to an invitation if someone's got one to come to their town or a city.
0: Yeah.
1: Hey, nicosmithbooks.com. Nico, thanks so much for sharing your heart with us today on 2020.
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1: Around the world, over the next 24 hours, there will be significant remembrance and reflection about the 9/11 attacks in the US. It'll be the 25th anniversary over these next 24 hours. Four passenger planes were hijacked. One crashed into a field in Pennsylvania. One crashed into the Pentagon in Virginia, the US Defense Headquarters. And the two jets crashed into the World Trade Center in New York, causing them to collapse with the loss of 3,000 lives. Well, one of our regular listeners was in the US when the towers collapsed, working as a police chaplain, not in New York, but in Los Angeles. Today, Murray Creswell lives in Murray Bridge in South Australia. He's joining us. Hey, Murray, welcome along.
2: Good to be with you. Thanks.
1: Hey, Murray, what do you remember about the shock and the grief and the uncertainty that would have swept the entire United States on that dreadful day?
2: I still remember being at the Big Dream Center in Los Angeles, where we were as campus pastor, but I was also police chaplain with the Los Angeles Police Department. So with getting a prayer meeting organized at the Dream Center for lunch, but then I went down and the whole city was placed on what they call tactical alert. We did not know in Los Angeles whether we were going to be targeted or what was going to happen. So it was a very difficult time. And also both Disneyland and Walt Disney World were closed for the day. They just herded all the people out because no one knew what was going to happen.
1: What happened at that prayer meeting? Because no doubt there would have been a lot of people turn up, given the state of shock that people were in. Can you remember what was going on in that prayer time?
2: We just let it for an hour at lunchtime for the residents that lived at the Dream Center, and I think some other people came along, and we were just praying. But the thing was, we didn't even know what to pray for. We just know that thousands of people were being killed, and the whole country was in shock. And so we were using that time just to pray, Lord, just especially be with your people and help those suffering. And of course, we've got a lot of families looking for and wanting to know where their loved one is, and hearing that the planes had crashed.
1: And as a police chaplain, no doubt you would have had a role to play too, because LAPD, while not in New York, they certainly would have been feeling the pressure of what was going on, given that they might have known first responders in New York.
2: Yeah, it was just a horrible experience. It's just when you go through it, you still... It's hard to believe this thing actually didn't happen, and we definitely were there, and it happened, and it was the LAPD were doing what they could, but the opportunity came for chaplains to go over to New York to help out at Ground Zero, and a number of chaplains from LAPD actually did go.
1: Now, is it the case, Murray, that some of those chaplains from LA didn't come home or were affected by the toxic atmosphere at Ground Zero? How do you reflect on what happened? Some of those might have been your friends.
2: Yeah, what we did find out, and there's been a huge cover-up and also legal action happening, is that there was exposure to the toxic air from Ground Zero led to thousands of people to develop many illnesses. There was a highly alkaline concoction of pulverized glass, concrete, gypsum, asbestos fibers, steel, cellulose from the paper, and also human hair. Plus, there was toxic soot from the jet fuel. And a lot of people there had developed cardiovascular diseases, respiration, and also mesothelioma, which is a cancer that you get from asbestos.
1: So you could have gone to New York, but there was an injury that kept you from being on a flight to actually be there. What was happening for you at the time?
2: Well, we'd been having a volleyball game at the Dream Center, and silly me not getting practice, I had done a very bad injury to my calf muscles and also a sprained ankle. So I was on crutches. And because of this, I could not go over to New York. And I was a bit miffed at that time, thinking, this is not fair. I'm on crutches and I should really be over there helping. But as we find out, I had no injury or respiratory illnesses, really, to say it this way, that I'm here today because I did not go over to Ground Zero in New York.
1: It's one way to look at it, isn't it? You count a leg injury from playing volleyball as something of God's preservation for you in that time, because you may well have suffered the same sorts of injury or lung conditions that some of your colleagues had.
2: Yeah, yeah. And I didn't really follow up on how many chaplains had had problems after that. But it was just a horrible situation. And this went on for a long, long time in New York, that people were dying because of the soot and the gases and the awful toxic air for quite some time.
1: It's an after effect, isn't it? I mean, 3,000 died as those towers collapsed, and the after effects may have taken the lives of many, many more. Hey, America's sense of security was shattered on that day. It showed up some vulnerabilities. What do you remember of the attitudes of people? As you say, there was panic even on the other side of the country. Disneyland, Disney World closing because they felt they could be targets. That certain sense of vulnerability. Do you remember feeling any of that yourself?
2: The whole country was, why did this happen, and what happened, and what's going to happen next? And one of the good leads in this was, of course, President Bush, who was doing a great job rallying the country to say we are going to fight and get even for what happened. And we know that most of the perpetrators of that awful event were either killed or arrested. But yeah, there was a horrible vulnerability. We didn't think this could happen. It did happen.
1: How do you describe the change in the American people, those that you had some pastoral care for, moving from what would be shock and grief to being angry about what had happened? Do you remember a change in mood?
2: I don't remember seeing that much anger, but there was certainly a lot of bewilderment, because we are America, we are the most powerful nation in the world, and this happened, if you don't mind me saying, with our socks down. So how come it happened? And a lot of people leaning on each other, and a lot of people going back to church. A lot of people just wondering, can we trust anybody anymore? So it was a lot of insecurity that came. And I had never seen that in America until that very, very day.
1: You know, going from grief and to the anger, because you know there was anger because there was the declaration of the war on terror. So those sorts of things coming from the top down, everyone expects the president to be their spokesperson. But do you think that George W. Bush at the time was reflecting the anger of the people?
2: Yes, yes, I think he was. And it was just a difficult situation. I remember actually as a police chaplain, I was saying to some of the police that it was a very cleverly worked out plot or plan, but I said it's also very, very evil. And saying just the way the whole thing, using jetliners filled up with fuel as missiles. And I'm not giving any credit to the people doing it. I'm saying it was a very, very evil thing that they did.
1: An evil plan, but a well-executed plan. Hey, was America divided in the way that it might even appear to be today back then? Do you have any reflection on the things that you must keep up with in the media and the things that you remember from, you know, the divisions, political, or around culture wars, those sorts of things? Do you have any contrast that you can reflect on?
2: I remember actually only at least a week or two afterwards how united America did become. We have had a common enemy attack us, and all other things that mattered didn't matter anymore.
1: Do you think that today, I mean, with the war that's going on in the Middle East, as it's toned down a little now, that you might even see a Donald Trump trying to unite Americans behind a common cause around war? Some suggest that that might be the case, and others will say, no, it's really divided America. Do you keep in touch with people on the ground in the US and capture some of their sentiments?
2: I still keep with a lot of Facebook friends, but not on that. We didn't just notice that the America that I was there, and we were there until 2010, that was a different America than the America we have today. It's extremely divided, and a lot of it may be to do with the president, or there's other issues going on through America, and it's not a happy nation that I'm.
1: Not happy at all today. But, you know, reflecting on 25 years, and for some of us, we're going to say, what, 25 years has passed by already? Others might be listening to our conversation, weren't even born 25 years ago. So you had this shock of a nation, the grief, the anger. Then you had a declaration of the war on terror. Then there was the US-led invasion of Afghanistan. There was the hunting down of Osama bin Laden. And so there was a uniting of the nation for that period. But there are some other things today that are dividing the nation. Hey, how will you be remembering the 25 years, Murray? Do you have any special annual thought process you go through?
2: We like to watch that movie United 93. That's very heartrending to see that. That's the Pennsylvania crash. And also, there's a lovely song by Alan Jackson called Where Were You When the World Stopped Turning? And we often play that particular lovely song. It mentions Jesus in it, and it's great. But it's still, we like to commemorate every year. So what we were doing that year, that day, and how it affected us.
1: Well, Murray, appreciate you getting in touch with us, and as a regular listener, just to be able to reflect on your own memories, working as a police chaplain back in that day 25 years ago. And today you're in Murray Bridge in South Australia and a regular listener to Vision. So really appreciate you very much, Murray. Hey, thanks so much for getting in touch and sharing those thoughts with our listeners today on 2020.
2: Thank you. God bless.
1: And just ahead, Faith and the Future with Dr. Camille Majdali, our series turning to the book of Genesis. Something of an introduction just ahead. I couldn't find-

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3: Radio. 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Neil Johnson and Bible teacher, Dr. Camille Majdali.
4: We're coming around one of the most exciting, most interesting, and for some, one of the most controversial topics you can talk about as a Christian, and that is the book of Genesis in the Bible. Some people love it, some people just can't handle it, some people don't understand it. Well, Camille, when we come to this book of Genesis, why is it so important for Christians to take note of the very important foundations of our entire faith?
5: Neil, I can't say enough good things about Genesis. It is utterly and wonderfully indispensable. We can view it as the foundation stone of all biblical revelation. Think of it like the foundation of a house. Without that foundation, the house cannot stand. Without what we learn in Genesis, let's just say the Bible started only with Exodus and not Genesis, we would be lost. A lot of things would not make sense. Now, I feel exactly the same way about the book of Revelation, the last book of the Bible. To me, Revelation is like the roof and the gable, like Genesis is the foundation. We need both. And in a sense, they're bookends to this amazing thing called divine revealing. So Genesis is vital, and for that reason, I believe it's been attacked again and again. Now, of course, I think Spurgeon put it this way, defend the Bible, I'd rather defend a lion. Meaning the Bible will keep going no matter what critics will say.
4: When we talk about Genesis, one of the most controversial things is the very first words we read in Genesis chapter 1. In the beginning, God created the heavens and the earth. That sets our whole understanding of life apart from those who say it wasn't God who created.
5: Well, yes, it's amazing, but my understanding is that for centuries, perhaps even millennia, nobody questioned the issue of God creating the heaven and earth or when he created the heaven and earth. We don't have a date, by the way. I know somebody set a date of October 13th, 4004 BC for creation. We don't have the date, and we don't need the date. If we needed it, God would have put it there. But it was never an issue until when? Till the time perhaps of the Enlightenment 200 years ago, the rise of Darwinianism 150 years ago. And mind you, it wasn't just Genesis that was questioned. It was the whole Bible, again, as a result of Enlightenment reasoning. You know, we're going to decipher the Bible with human reason like everything else. And by the way, we can have human reason. It's just there comes a point when reason must give way to revelation and faith.
4: Camille, people think this is very controversial because the idea of the Enlightenment and Darwinianism, people feel as though there has been a dispelling of those foundations that we understand about God being creator.
5: Just because a doctrine has been questioned or even attacked doesn't in itself discredit. just because you have even a vehement attack against something as fundamental as God creating the heavens and the earth, it doesn't mean there's anything wrong with that belief. And ultimately for Christians, and I'll probably say this several times, Neil, we take God at his word, and by faith, we understand so many things. Faith is by no means inferior to empirical experimentation and science. Absolutely not. Science has its wonderful place, but it has its severe limitations. It can't deal with the transcendent, the spiritual, the eternal. Utterly not. It can only deal with time and space, that which we can handle, see, and touch. We have been blessed with far more. Let's take that blessing and run with it.
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8: Hey, time is up for me. Neil signing off, waving from the balcony. Back with another 2020 on Monday. My usual Friday encouragement. Why don't you get in touch with a friend or a work colleague or a neighbour and invite them to go with you to your local church this coming Sunday? Hey, have a fabulous weekend. News is coming next, and Shelley sitting in for Jen after the news. Have a wonderful

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1: In this bulletin, remembering 9/11 25 years on, oil prices climb again, and the NFL officially underway in Melbourne. With more, I'm Gareth Stafford. The architect of the September 11 memorial in New York City is issuing a plea for unity on the 25th anniversary of the terror attack which reshaped the world. More than 3,000 people were killed in coordinated attacks across the US in 2001, most of those in New York's Twin Towers. Michael Arad witnessed the attack and designed the memorial, which now stands at the site. He says terrorists want to divide us, but we have to do the opposite.
2: To see the suffering, whether it's in Bondi Beach or in New York or anywhere in the world, and try to bring an end to that, to show empathy, to show compassion, to find what unites us in this world, which I think is far greater than what divides us.
1: Meantime, former Prime Minister John Howard has warned the war on terrorism will probably never end. Mr. Howard was on an official visit in Washington on this day 25 years ago when the attacks unfolded. Federal Treasury is bracing for a potential rise in global interest rates as oil prices climb on the back of developments in the Middle East conflict. There are concerns higher energy prices will fuel global inflation, pushing Australia and other economies closer to recession. Ausgrid is being accused of putting profits before people, amid anger over a pay rise for executives. The Greens and the unions are questioning the 30% pay increase as households struggle with rising power prices and staff raise safety concerns. The Electrical Trades Union's Tara Coote says it's not good enough and the government should intervene.
3: Ausgrid management keep choosing profits over safety, and they keep making money off the workers' safety but also the public safety.
1: The pay rises coincided with an increase of nearly 10% on consumer electricity charges. Brisbane has recorded the lowest auction clearance rate of any of the capital cities, just 26% of auctions successfully going under the hammer. Cotality's head of research, Gerard Berg, says the weaker result reflects a growing disconnect between price expectations of sellers and what buyers are willing to pay.
4: When we look at the stronger performance, particularly in Sydney and Melbourne, they've been in this downturn for a longer period of time. They've had more time to readjust, and that's starting to play out in this slightly stronger position from the lows that they were seeing back around June. I think Brisbane just being a little bit earlier in this downturn phase means that there's still more of this realignment that still has to go.
1: Brisbane has fallen behind mid-sized peers like Adelaide, which had a 36% success rate. A London court has acquitted a 72-year-old Christian evangelist of all charges relating to the distribution of an illustrated gospel tract called Doomtown in the heart of the city's Soho district, which is a hub for the LGBT community. The tract tells the story of Sodom and Gomorrah and includes a biblical message about sin, judgment, repentance, and salvation. Richard Johnson was accused of intent to cause harassment, alarm, or distress under the Public Order Act. The court said the prosecution failed to prove all the elements of the criminal offence. A Christian family in the Pakistani city of Rawalpindi is living in fear of a Muslim family after their 20-year-old daughter was fatally shot and her 16-year-old brother was abducted before being released. The suspects were already wanted for opening fire on a police station. That's the latest news. Sport is next.
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1: To sport, and the MCG has turned into a sea of red and blue, with the San Francisco 49ers and the Los Angeles Rams NFL match now officially underway. And in tennis, Aryna Sabalenka has taken out her semifinal match against Jessica Pegula at the US Open. That's the latest Vision National News. I'm Gareth Stafford.
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1: Time now for a look at the weather. A high will shift east to the Tasman Sea, directing showers over eastern Queensland and northeastern New South Wales. Another cold front will approach southern WA, combining with instability to produce some showers and storms with increasing heat over the northwest. Showers for the top end in easterlies. Around the capitals and a partly cloudy top of 20 in Sydney today, cloud clearing and 16 for Melbourne, a shower or two and 23 in Brisbane, mostly sunny and 25 for Perth, a sunny 21 in Adelaide, sunny and 18 in Hobart, sunny and 21 in Canberra, a sunny 35 for Darwin. 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
8: And it's lovely to be joining you across Australia and maybe even around the world, wherever you're listening today. It's lovely to have your company. If you're listening from Nil in Victoria on 87.6, thanks for being part of the Vision family. It's great to have you along. In Nil, it's a rather sunny day today, looking lovely and looking similar tomorrow. Fog, then sunny, top of 22. Sunny on Sunday, 24 degrees. It'll just be another cold morning tomorrow, down to 5 degrees. Sunday shouldn't be quite so cold, more like 10 in Nil. In the Bible, in James chapter 3, verse 18, it says, "Those who are peacemakers will plant seeds of peace and reap a harvest of goodness." That's James chapter 3, verse 18. Are you being a peacemaker today? It's time to take you to a live show.
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8: He was starting off with a bloke who's written half the songs that you sing at church at the moment. He is a gifted singer, songwriter, guitar player, Phil Wickham. And he's just about to embark on a tour across America with Jamie McDonald as well. 16 shows in there, so he was going to be busy for the next month or so. The other thing he's been up to, though, is being the voice of King David in the new animated film called David. It happens to be his middle name. His middle name is actually David as well, but obviously gifted at the whole acting thing as well. Is there anything this bloke can't do? This is Phil Wickham, Till I Found You on Vision.

0: Vision Christian Radio, the live lounge this afternoon with Stephen Curtis Chapman. God is on the throne. Don't we need reminding of that sometimes? Well, it is September 11, 25 years today since that awful day. I think those of us over a certain age, whenever you hear the name September 11 or the date, it takes you straight back to where you were and how you felt on that awful day. And we're remembering all of those who died, and especially those who died heroically as well. But Stephen Curtis Chapman has also been reflecting on his experience of the day, but also of a year later when he performed at the one-year anniversary memorial service. Have a listen to this.
1: On September 11th, 2002, I was driving from Nashville to New York City on a tour bus, going with my band to be a part of a gathering at Madison Square Gardens, a night of remembering. Watching the news as we were driving in, of course, every channel was just talking about that unthinkable day of September 11th and then the days that followed. I was overcome with emotion again, remembering my own story, my family, Mary Beth and I, and our daughter, Shoey, our newly adopted daughter. We're in Washington, D.C. on September 11th. 2001, all those memories came back, and just as I often do, trying to put all of my thoughts and everything, somehow get them out, I wrote a song that I shared that night at Madison Square Gardens on the one-year anniversary. As we remember again, thought I would love to share this song with you all again.
0: Well, I think we need to have a listen. This is a snippet as a bit of a bonus bit of our live lounge today. This is part of his performance at the one-year anniversary memorial service. The song is called Remember the Day.

0: Stephen Curtis Chapman performing at the Madison Square Gardens on the one-year anniversary of September 11. And that song has actually just been released. Yes, it's a song born out of grief and remembrance and hope. Remember the Day is out now.
1: Break it down. Get ready. Yes.
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7: Consider Hebrews 4 verse 16. Let us therefore come boldly to the throne of grace. When Martin Luther's co-worker became ill, the reformer prayed boldly for healing. He said, I besought the Almighty with great vigor, quoting from Scripture all the promises I could remember, and said that he must grant my prayer if I was henceforth to put faith in his promises. As John Wesley was crossing the Atlantic Ocean, his ship encountered a great storm. He was reading in his cabin when he learned that the winds were knocking the ship off course, so he responded in prayer. Adam Clark, a colleague, heard the prayer and recorded it. It went, Almighty God, thou hast sway everywhere, and all things serve the purpose of thy will. Command these winds and waves that they should obey thee, and take us speedily and safely to the haven whither we should go. Wesley stood up from his knees, took up his book, and continued to read. Adam Clark went on deck where he found calm winds and the ship on course. But Wesley made no remark about the answered prayer. Clark wrote, So fully did he expect to be heard that he took it for granted that he was heard. Boldness in prayer is an uncomfortable thought for many. Pounding on the door of the Most High, wrestling with God, is such prayer irreverent, presumptuous? It would be if God had not invited us to pray as such. Let us therefore come boldly to the throne of grace, that we may obtain mercy and find grace to help in time of need. Are you in time of need? Come boldly to the throne of grace, trusting that God hears your prayer and will give you the mercy, grace, and help that you need. Pray boldly, part one. That's Vision's Word for Today.
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Kalyanne Taylor with Heavenly Father on Vision Christian Radio. Well, do you feel like your housework is never ending? I certainly feel that way. It's because people insist on wearing clothes and eating food all the time and dirtying things. It's just perpetual. There's always housework to be done. And there's new figures out saying that the amount of time that we spend doing all that household stuff, like meal preparation, housework, shopping, and looking after kids, all of that stuff put together is 1.3 times more than the paid hours worked all across Australia. It's a whole lot of time that we all spend doing stuff in our houses, but it's worthwhile stuff. It can get us down sometimes, can't it, on how menial it is. But what a blessing to have a house that we need to clean and plates that we need to clean because it means that we've eaten food. Like, what an actual blessing to get to eat food and to be able to feed our children. It takes a bit of a mind shift, right, to get back to the gratefulness of the things behind the housework, that we've got clothes to wear, we've got machines to do our clothes washing for us. There's so much to be grateful for. But I got to say, when I saw this headline, it says the 31 billion hours we don't get paid for, I thought that was just talking about my week last week.

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0: Vision Christian Radio, that's Ryan Stevenson with Again. Well, the Feast of Trumpets is happening over the next couple of days. Yes, Jews are celebrating Rosh Hashanah. That is the Jewish New Year, and so it's obviously an exciting time for Jews. We've learned that the feature of trumpet blasts are all focused on the hearts of the people and their expectation of the coming of their king. We're going to see clearly today how Jesus is the expected coming king, and Jesus is the fulfillment of the Feast of Trumpets. Some great thoughts about Rosh Hashanah that Jews are going to be celebrating over the next couple of days, next on Vision.
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4: Just like our commentaries and Bible studies and things, they're not inspired scripture, but they're interpretations and teaching. The Talmud teaches. It teaches and states that on Rosh Hashanah, the dead will be raised.
5: What?
4: Like a resurrection.
1: 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With Robbo Robinson and Mandy Warby.
6: Over the last couple of programs, we've been learning about the Jewish New Year, Rosh Hashanah. We've been learning about this incredible feast, and most importantly, seeing how this particular feast points very much to the return of Messiah.
4: This particular feast, as we know, it's also known as the Feast of Trumpets, and we've talked about these many, 100 blasts of the shofar that take place during this particular feast. The first one is about the coronation of the king, and then there is these two different sets of blasts that talk about calling to repentance and then deep inner groaning for repentance. All of this leads, it begins the Days of Awe, which is going to lead into Yom Kippur, the Day of Atonement. And then there is the last blast, the very last one, the Tekiah HaGadol, and that is where they hold this blast for as long as they can because it's called the last trump. There's so many similarities to so much that we are taught about the return of Christ that all take place during Rosh Hashanah. But last time we finished off reading a couple of passages of scripture in Psalm 47 and also in Colossians 1 that talked about how God is the Lord Most High, this King over all the earth and all creation. And of course, we know that the King over all creation, who was instrumental in everything being created and was created for him, by him, through him, and without him, nothing was made. And we know that that is Jesus the Messiah. But what's really interesting is that every Hebrew month has very spiritual significance. Every Hebrew letter, every Hebrew number, all has spiritual significance, as well as telling you what month of the year it is, what day it is, and what time it is, and, you know. So they all have a great deal of spiritual significance. Now, the month that precedes Tishri is the month when Rosh Hashanah is the head of the new year. This is their new year. The month that precedes that is the month of Elul. And the spiritual significance of Elul is that it is a month of preparation, getting ready for the new year and the coming of the king. And as believers, we would say, well, it's our responsibility as believers, waiting for our bridegroom to come. We're supposed to be preparing ourselves, waiting for his imminent return. And for the Jews, it would be his imminent arrival.
6: Yeah, that's right.
4: And we would say for the second time. So there's so much significance in all of this. And, you know, when we're talking about the arrival of the Messiah, again, they're saying for the first time, we're saying for the second time, but it's in this lead up to the beginning of Rosh Hashanah. But repentance must come first.
6: Yeah, well, Jesus mentioned this in the Gospels in Mark chapter 1, verses 14 and 15. It says, "Now after John had been taken into custody, Jesus came into the Galilee preaching the gospel of God and saying, 'The time is fulfilled and the kingdom of God is at hand. Repent and believe in the gospel.'"
4: So before salvation, you have repentance. And then once repentance takes place, then you have your king.
6: Mm.
4: The king has come and he's saying the kingdom of God, the kingdom of heaven is here. And I think we've mentioned this a number of times, but it's not been in the Christian psyche to know or learn about the Jewish feasts. It's almost as though because these were listed in the Old Covenant, therefore they're obsolete, we don't need them anymore. Or because they're Jewish and we're not Jewish, we don't need to know anything about them. But as we've learned, the Jewish feasts, they're not just an excuse to get together and have a big feed. They present from start to finish, all seven mandatory feasts actually present the story of human redemption and the coming of Messiah and his fulfillment in every single one of those feasts.
6: Yeah. Once again, in the Gospels, when Jesus was in Mary's womb, the angel Gabriel actually prophesied to Mary. In Luke chapter 1, this is found. It says, "And behold, you'll conceive in your womb and bear a son. You shall name him Jesus. He'll be great and will be called the Son of the Most High. And the Lord God will give him the throne of his father David. And he'll reign over the house of Jacob forever. And his kingdom will have no end."
4: That's absolutely true. But the point is, if you look back in history, he actually never ruled from the throne of his father David in Jerusalem when he had his earthly ministry.
6: Mm.
4: So that's talking about a future arrival for him. Now, what happens when a king takes the throne?
6: There's a coronation.
4: And what is the very first trumpet that you hear at Rosh Hashanah? Well, it's the tekiah. It's this long blast, which is to signify the coronation of the king. So the point is Jesus didn't sit on the throne of his father David during his earthly ministry, but he's going to when he comes back. And when he arrives, when the king comes back, he will have a coronation.
6: And of course, like you said in a previous program, we don't know the day or the hour of his return. That's what this feast is all about, not knowing the day or the hour of these different events. And Matthew 24 and Mark 13 mentions that, where Jesus himself said, "But of the day and hour, no one knows, not even the angels of heaven, nor the Son, but the Father alone."
4: That's why this feast takes place over 2 days, because it's hard to pinpoint the exact starting time because of the new moon at this particular time. So to make sure they've got it right, it covers 2 days, which means nobody knows the exact moment of this particular feast.
6: They don't know the day or the hour.
4: They don't know the day or the hour. No, exactly.
6: That's amazing.
4: It's fantastic, isn't it? The parallels are just amazing. All right, so have a listen to what Paul said in 1 Corinthians 15, verses 51 and 52. He said, "Behold, I tell you a mystery. We will not all sleep, but we will all be changed in a moment, in the twinkling of an eye, at the last trumpet. For the trumpet will sound, and the dead in Christ will be raised imperishable, and we will all be changed." Now, first of all, we're not all going to sleep. It's a mystery. We know that this last trump is going to arrive, and when it does, it's going to usher in our king.
6: Mm.
4: But we would say, well, okay, that's just the New Testament, but what does this mean to Jewish people? Well, they also have a book called the Talmud. Now, it's not inspired scripture. Just like our commentaries and Bible studies and things, they're not inspired scripture, but they're interpretations and teaching of inspired scripture. Yeah. But listen to what the Talmud teaches. It teaches and states that on Rosh Hashanah, the dead will be raised.
6: Wow.
4: Like a resurrection. And when the resurrection happens, that's when their redemption has been fulfilled, and their redemption gets fulfilled when their Messiah comes.
6: Mm, that's amazing.
4: And they're anticipating a Messiah king who is going to come and set up a kingdom and rule.
6: That's incredible.
4: Isn't that amazing?
6: So then a question that I just can't get out of my mind is, does this mean that Jesus will return during the Feast of Trumpets?
4: Okay, if I said yes, you'd have to burn me at the stake for being a heretic. Do you know, I don't know. Nobody knows the hour of the day. However, if you look at these patterns as though God is trying to inform his people, he's trying to educate his people about what his plan is, and his plan unfolds in these feasts and they celebrate them every year, Look, there is a very good possibility that the Messiah could come during Rosh Hashanah. It would make absolute sense. But I don't know the day, I don't know the hour, and I couldn't possibly tell you the month. Mm. But I do know that a lot of Christians around the world sit up and they take a big breath every Rosh Hashanah that actually unfolds, because it's the celebration of a coming king where repentance is essential in this preparation. And again, that leads into Yom Kippur, which we will be learning about very, very soon, which is all about this substitutionary atonement that provides us with salvation.
6: Mm, it's amazing.
4: The parallels are stunning.
6: There's so much symbology, isn't it, all this, and even the other part of this feast is where they commemorate the binding of Isaac and the substitutionary ram. And that's all, once again, you can see Christ personified in all this.
4: He is in every element, every tiny little tradition and element. Christ is the fulfillment. And he's coming back. He's coming back. And that's the longing for our King.
6: And of course, Paul in 2 Timothy says about this, 2 Timothy 2, 7 and 8, I have fought the good fight. I have finished the course. I have kept the faith. In the future, there is laid up for me the crown of righteousness, which the Lord, the righteous judge, will award to me on that day. And not only to me, but also to all who have loved his appearing.
4: So we're supposed to be longing for his return. We're supposed to be being prepared for the coming of our King. Our hearts are supposed to be in a state of repentance and dealing with all of the yuck that we wade through every single day in preparation for our King to come. So it's a solemn, serious feast or festival, but it's also one of great joy because it's what it's leading up to. But if you're celebrating Rosh Hashanah, then we would say to you, Shana Tova. That's to a happy new year.
6: As always, a reminder that the notes are available online for these amazing studies. 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

is me. Josiah Queen with Judas on Vision Christian Radio. Well, do you remember the band Delirious? The lead singer was Martin Smith. His daughter is now a famous Christian musician. Her name is Ellie Limebear, and she talked with Mel Fry on V180 recently. We're going to spotlight that interview next hour as part of Jen's Spotlight program, spotlighting one of the great podcasts available from the Vision Christian Media app. We're going to hear that interview next hour on Vision.

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1: Crystal Lewis celebrates her birthday today. I'll play one of her songs, Friday Like to Have Fun. And I've got an episode of Desperate Husbands, also the latest in Christian music news. An AFL wrap-up with Gareth Stafford. Will his team win tonight? You'll get his thoughts in my program this afternoon.
0: Vision National News, equipping you to engage your world.
2: In this bulletin, working from home laws causing consternation, Queensland on the brink of having its credit rating downgraded, and MND patients to get access to cheaper treatments. With more, I'm Gareth Stafford. Australians are pausing to remember the lives lost in the September 11 terrorist attacks, 25 years on from those that changed the world. Retired Australian firefighter Andrew Wallace volunteered to help in the rescue efforts after watching the attacks unfold on TV. He says he was overwhelmed when working in the rubble of the destroyed skyscrapers.
3: When I first arrived on the site, I virtually lost the power of speech for a few minutes, you know, because of the magnitude of it. Talking to the chief in charge that day, I thought I was standing on road base, and he said, no, the road's still a couple of metres below you. This is just crushed building. The size of it, you know, 400 firefighters working there a day.
2: Nearly 3,000 people died in the attack on the World Trade Centre alone. The Victorian opposition is calling for the Premier to recall Parliament to pass its controversial work from home laws. The Coalition and Crossbench voted to send the bill to a parliamentary committee for further scrutiny. Shadow Attorney General James Newbury says while the opposition does support working from home, not enough time was given to consider the amendments properly.
4: If he doesn't recall Parliament, he's nothing more than a lame duck. Why would he not recall Parliament? Recall Parliament. Admit you've made a mistake, Premier. Recall Parliament.
2: The inquiry is due to report back by October, a month after the last sitting week of the year. Queensland is on the brink of a credit rating downgrade. Lachlan Gray reports.
5: The state is facing its first credit rating downgrade in almost 20 years. Today, Queensland Treasurer David Janetsky is expected to reveal a $1 billion stamp duty revenue shortfall. The downgrade will make borrowing more expensive and increase the interest paid on debts. State debt would face further pressure, which is expected to surpass $216 billion by the end of the decade. It sparked a war of words between the state and federal treasurers, Janetsky blaming the downgrade on a decade of spending by the previous Labor state government and recent federal budget decisions. But federal treasurer Jim Chalmers has rejected the claim, arguing Commonwealth investment in Queensland has never been stronger.
2: Lachlan Gray reporting. Australians living with a type of motor neuron disease will soon have access to a cheaper treatment. Calcity helps slow the progression of the disease and maintains muscle function. The injection will be listed on the pharmaceutical benefits scheme from October 1. Saturday, the 10th of October, is on track to be the single biggest day for weddings this year. 1,900 Australian couples are projected to marry on that date. The Christian-backed Human Rights Law Alliance says a two-year Tasmanian parliamentary inquiry into discrimination and bullying in schools focused much of its attention on whether Christian schools should be free to operate according to Christian belief. It called for stronger requirements for non-government schools to implement pro-transgender policies. The alliance claims it largely set aside parental concerns about their rights to a faith-based education. It observed that an inquiry into bullying is not the place to decide what a Christian school is allowed to believe. The Trump administration is considering paying parents who stay at home to raise their children. The New York Times reports officials are discussing a plan to allow one stay-at-home married parent to access federal child care benefits. The other parent would have to work at least 35 hours a week. That's the latest news. Sport is next.
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2: To sport and in the AFL, Geelong has opted against recalling Sam De Koning to combat Fremantle's tall forwards in tonight's semi-final in Perth. The Dockers have dropped winger Nathan O'Driscoll and replaced him with Corey Wagner. Judd McVee comes in for the injured Brandon Walker. That's the latest Vision National News. I'm Gareth Stafford.
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2: Time now for a look at the weather. A high will shift east to the Tasman Sea, directing showers over eastern Queensland and northeastern New South Wales. Another cold front will approach southern WA, combining with instability to produce some showers and storms with increasing heat over the northwest. Showers for the top end in easterlies. Around the capitals, and a partly cloudy top of 20 in Sydney today, cloud clearing and 16 for Melbourne, a shower or two and 23 in Brisbane, mostly sunny and 25 for Perth, a sunny 21 in Adelaide, sunny and 18 in Hobart, sunny and 21 in Canberra, a sunny 35 for Darwin. 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
8: And it's lovely to have you with me wherever you are around Australia as I fill in for Jen this afternoon. And it's a big good morning to you if you're listening from Southern Cross in Western Australia on 88 FM, just there on the Wheat Belt. A mostly sunny day today, top of 24 degrees, and the weekend is looking great as well. Fog, then sunny for both days, top of 26 degrees tomorrow, down to about 8 degrees in the morning. Some words from the Bible now. In Daniel chapter 6, verse 26, it says, God is the living God, and he'll endure forever. His kingdom will never be destroyed, and his rule will never end. That's Daniel chapter 6, verse 26 on Vision. We're going to get into the spotlight up next, and we're going to hear more about Ellie Limebear. She is the daughter of the frontman of Delirious, Martin Smith, and she's doing some great things on the music scene herself. We're going to hear her story next on Vision.
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10: 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Mel spoke with British worship leader, artist and storyteller Ellie Limebear. Ellie is the daughter of Delirious frontman Martin Smith. Shaped by personal growth, marriage and motherhood, Ellie Limebear has emerged as a confident artist with a fearless pursuit of joy. And that's one of the things she spoke to Mel about, living a life filled with joy.
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11: Summer for us right now. I don't know about you.
10: Yeah, it's winter for us.
11: Yeah, I'm sorry.
10: We're just coming out of winter. Yeah.
11: Okay, you're coming out of winter. a lot has happened this year, honestly. We had another baby. So our little girl, Billy, she's coming up to 5 months now, I think. So, yeah, she is an easy delight, thank goodness.
12: Oh, that's so
11: kids,
12: good.
11: Praise the Lord. And we've moved house. Our eldest started school last year.
12: Wow.
11: A lot of new, honestly. I just signed to a new record label, which is really exciting. New music. So it's felt like a lot of new in this year, honestly. Yeah, a lot of diving in, feels like.
12: Good on you.
11: You know, sticking together and diving in. Lots of beautiful things happening, and then also just lots of lifey life things that are happening at the same time, as it does. But we're good in the hood over here, and I'm happy to chat today too. What a joy.
12: It's so cool. I love that you are doing the mum life thing and the music thing, and I love that you share a lot of your family life and the mess, like even you're single, you're like, oh, a bit of sick here. Like, I love that you just roll with it, and all the mums totally relate and totally get it. Like, how do you juggle that? Like, mum life with three kids under five also trying to be professional and do music and stuff. Like, what is that? What is that for you? Like,
11: I know it's a lot of us mums wear a lot of different hats, don't we? I just have so much respect for mums. Like, and whether you're a stay-at-home mom, that is a full-time job, and whether you go to work, that is a full-time job.
12: Yeah,
11: but, you know, coming back, still looking after your children, it's not for the faint of heart, is it? It's like mental. But no, I'm grateful to have family nearby. I'm grateful to have. We do have quite a village. And siblings are around, and we do juggle. I would say it is a juggling act, this whole thing. And we try and keep our evenings pretty free and pretty to reset and reboot. But it's honestly, sometimes I don't quite know how it works. And then I remember about the grace of God. Then, like, that's how this works. Is there's grace on this? And somehow we're still moving together and as a unit, as a family. And, you know, my husband works a full-time job. I do what I do, and a lot of the weekends and things. So we're swapping. It's constant swapping.
12: Yes, yes.
11: But also our children, I'm grateful that they're along for the ride of it too, of seeing what mum and dad do and the cost of it, and also like the joy of it. It's definitely trying to prioritize them and as much as we can, and all of it. But yeah, I would love to say, you know, every day is glorious and every day we're smashing it, and it's really not the case. even today, we woke up like, okay, this feels like it could be an overwhelming day. Are you in for it? Are we ready? Are we prepared?
12: Yeah.
11: Grateful for family, but also just the grace of God, honestly, that keeps us moving.
12: Ah, so much respect. I love it. And have you found that your kids, because your dad is obviously quite musical, have you found your kids are like picking up on the musical vibes?
11: Oh, absolutely. There is music going on all the time.
12: So good.
11: They're drummers at one point, and they love to play the guitar, love singing in the club. We just a lot of the time sing in our car too.
12: So good.
11: Dark parties in the house. But yeah, it's funny, isn't it? Like, we're almost not teaching them, but they're just picking it up, you know?
12: Yeah, natural gifting. That's great. Give me joy. I've got to talk about this one. Topping the charts. Yes. Jesus song in the charts. I was so, so excited when I saw your video up there with Taylor Swift and Olivia Rodrigo. I was like, good on you, girl. Like, tell us about this one.
11: Oh my days. Yeah, it's such a beautiful surprise, all that's happened with this song already. So Give Me Joy came out end of July, and it's just like a one-off, honestly. Like, the story behind the song is that the past probably 3 years, as I'd be like making sets for different things, I would always include this old hymn called Oil in My Lamp, which was a hymn that we sang, and I don't know if you sang it at school.
12: Did that as a little kid.
11: Exactly that. Yes. I don't know if you sang it in your school in Australia.
12: Yes.
11: Okay. Come on. So it lives in so many of us. But this old hymn, it was sung in schools all over the UK, like growing up. So it's like a song that is like nostalgic for believers, but also non-believers, just a school song. And I would just kind of tag this song in the set. Give me joy in my heart, keep me praising. Give me oil in my lamp, keep me burning. Sing Hosanna, sing Hosanna. And I just loved it. And I loved seeing what it did in the room where people, this like childlike, call it nostalgia, call it old faith, you know, whatever. It was this thing that was like, oh, I know this and I love this. And it's bringing the child out.
12: Yeah.
11: And it was just, I just love seeing what it did in the room. And my husband last year encouraged me to just like simply write a new version of it. He was just like, Els, why don't you, you know, you love this song, you're doing it all the time, why don't you try and rewrite it? I was like, oh, love the challenge, let's have a go. And so I just got with a few friends and out came Give Me Joy, and just been trialing it at a different like youth conferences, honestly. And there's this one youth conference that we go to every year that I lead at, and it's like a 5-day thing, 4,000 youth, so beautiful, so sweaty. And I was like, this is a great place to trial a song like this. Like, and across the 5 days last year, we were basically just rewriting it with them. We'd be like, okay, we did it one session, no, that's not the arrangement, that's not the line, rewrite it for the next session, try it again. Now let's cut the chord, that chorus there, that didn't quite lift there in the room. Okay, so it was literally by the end of 9 sessions, by the end of this conference, we had the song and we recorded it live with all the youth. And so it was like a real journey of tweaking for this generation, honestly. It was like this song felt like for this next generation who's parents maybe sung this at school.
12: Yes.
11: But now they're going to sing a new version of it. So yeah, it's just inspired by that hymn. And
12: so cool.
11: It's, yeah, just feels like my roots too. So it's been so fun to lead this song now and see what it's doing in the UK and being in the charts. I'm like, come on, Lord. Like, I didn't had zero expectation, zero faith for a song like Give Me Joy to get in the charts, but won't he do it now?
12: So
11: won't
12: good.
11: He do it?
12: Yes, he will. But it's so good. Good on you. What's it like being like, you were talking about you got signed by a new record label. Is it Decca? What's it like?
11: Yes.
12: Who were you before that? Were you with another label?
11: So years ago, I was with a label in America called Providence for like
12: That's
11: 5
12: right.
11: years.
12: Yes.
11: Which was brilliant. Absolutely loved working with them. And then COVID happened. Ah. Really fell. Been in the UK more. And then yes. I've been independent for the past, I guess 5 years
12: wow,
11: too.
12: Yeah.
11: And Welcome to the Bloodline, me and my husband, we kind of independently funded that and kind of dived into that. So that was like a big jump for us, but like the right thing. And then earlier this year, signed with Decca, which is an amazing label in London.
12: Ah.
11: So yeah, tried lots of different things, but this was really exciting for now. Be able to jump back in with the team and in the UK and a mainstream like record label, which is really fun.
12: That's so cool.
11: Different opportunities and different rights. I feel like this is an exciting new door that we're skipping through. Who knows, Mel? Who
12: That's
11: knows
12: so
11: what's
12: cool.
11: gonna happen? But I'm excited to write more music. Like, it's given us the opportunity to like just write another record. So here we go. Again.
12: Very cool. So are you the only Christian artist on the label?
11: So it's like, yeah, I'm apparently the first like contemporary Christian artist.
12: That's so cool.
11: It's really, but yeah, it's so beautiful. Like the initial conversation like with them, we went to King's Cross in London and they just heard my music. Someone like sent it around the office apparently.
12: Mm.
11: And then I was like, this is so random. Like, are you sure you've got the right? Are you sure? But yeah, they're excited and they're excited just to kind of send out the message. So
12: that's awesome.
11: Here we go.
12: I'm excited. Very cool. And keeping with like the joy theme, you did a song with Limma Blaze, Joy. Tell us, how did this collaboration come about?
11: Oh, yes. Oh, so me and Limma, we had a song a couple of years out and then circling back around, he was like, oh, let's write again, LA. So we got into the studio again and then this and then joy came about. So yeah, there's a lot of joy going
12: it's
11: on.
12: There's a lot of joy. I like it.
11: There's a lot of joy. But he is joy, and it was so fun to work again with him, and his music is just brilliant. So I leapt at the idea of working with Zimmo again. So there's another joy song that came out earlier this year.
12: It's a theme. I like it.
11: It's a theme, literally.
12: What does it mean for you? Because we've been a theme that keeps coming up in a lot of the interviews lately has been having joy through the tough seasons and still, you know, trusting God when things don't go wrong. Like, what does that mean for you to have joy through the hard times as well as the good times?
11: Oh, my goodness. That's real, isn't it? Because life's not all joyful and it's not all skipping around. And I know that. And I feel that. But I definitely know joy can be like a steady underbelly of our life. And I love, you know, the beautiful classic verse that says the joy of the Lord is our strength. And I love that it's joy that can be our steadiness. It's joy that can be the underbelly of things, to choose it, to find it, to seek it out, whether that's in really mundane things or that there's a car space for you at the doctor's surgery just in time. You know, thank you, God. There's gratitude in that. You know, we can find joy in so much. But I do think we just have to be aware. We have to open our eyes and really try and find it, because ultimately there is a lot of sadness and heaviness and darkness in our world. And maybe in people's situations, it's really hard to find it and to see God in any of your situation, which is so real. But I think it's the persistent seeking to find. Amongst the chaos, amongst the darkness, amongst the just the loudness of life too. I think my mum just brought us up to find joy and to give God thanks in all things. That's like been ingrained in me, is to give God thanks for any tiny thing that happens in your day, the big things, that giving back the praise, giving back, you know, thanksgiving. And I'm grateful for that she's instilled that is in us kids. But it's a practice for sure. It's such a practice.
12: It's kind of an attitude, isn't it? Like you have to choose to look for joy. You can choose to focus on all the bad things, because there's always going to be bad things, or you can choose to focus on the little things, even if they're tiny. Like it's just it really is a mindset.
11: Totally. And it's not ignoring the bad too. It's not ignoring the disappointment. It's not ignoring the darkness. It's just like sticking in it, but finding
10: 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That's good. 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

Band Reeves with Outrun You on Vision Christian Radio. It's Shelley with you this afternoon, filling in for Jen. Well, we've reached a new milestone with my little two-year-old toddler. I actually get a little bit passionate about milestones that nobody talks about. I mean, everyone talks about the rolling over and the crawling and the walking and the talking and all of that, the sleeping through the night. What about the milestones of taking themselves to the toilet for the first time without needing you at all, or plugging themselves into their car seat completely independently and not needing you to do that, or putting their own shoes and socks on? These are amazing milestones, and I'm sure there's choirs of angels in heaven that start singing whenever these things happen. But we reached another little milestone yesterday with my toddler. His name is Josh. He's 2.5 years old, and he genuinely made a snack for him and me to eat yesterday, all on his own. Well, I got the stuff for him, but he did the rest. It was actually trying out something new that someone told me about, and it's actually delicious. He peeled a banana and he chopped it into pieces, did a surprisingly good job of that with a kid-safe knife. And then I gave him a jar of peanut butter and a butter knife, and he slopped the peanut butter onto each piece of banana, and then he tucked in. He loved it. And then he walked away, and I was like, what am I going to do with the rest of this? So I started eating it, and it was actually delicious. It was really good. A new milestone. My little two-year-old has made his own snack, and I've been able to enjoy it too. It's nearly as good as walking, nearly as momentous. This is Zach Williams with Heaven Help Me on

0: Leanna Crawford with Thank God on Vision Christian Radio. Well, when you think about your friends, if you think of them kind of collectively, how different are they to each other and how different are they to you? It's kind of interesting when you kind of think about the collection of people that you hang out with on a frequent basis. We're going to be talking about friendships next on Focus on the Family. We've done a fair bit on marriage relationships actually this week. Now this is more about friendship relationships. We're going to be hearing from two Christian women from different political perspectives and cultural backgrounds. They're going to describe an unlikely but beautiful friendship that grew from having honest conversations about race. They're going to offer inspiration and practical help for you to build bridges with other people. Some good thoughts about making good friends next on Vision.
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3: I have a friend named Virgil Walker, and he says races don't reconcile, hearts do. Mm. And I think that there lies the key to the issue, is that we are trying to reconcile races, but not everyone has ever experienced racism, nor has everyone always been a racist. Mm. Our hearts need to reconcile. First, a sinful heart to a holy God. And then understanding that once our hearts are reconciled to God, we are reconciled one to another.
4: Well, that's Monique Dusan sharing some pretty wise words about unity that can only be found in Christ Jesus. Welcome to Focus on the Family with Jim Daly. We have an especially meaningful conversation for you today on the show.
5: John, issues like racial tension make most people uncomfortable. They try to avoid bringing it up because they're afraid of saying the wrong thing and offending.

0: someone. So it gets a bit messy. Unfortunately, we know there will always be instances of racism. But I agree with Monique in the clip we just heard that not everyone is racist. Some buy into a narrative that says different races can't get along, but we see plenty of examples all around us of people coexisting and working together peacefully, and that's the goal. As Martin Luther King Jr. said, "I have decided to stick with love. Hate is too great a burden to bear." What a statement. And I think we've made great strides in America and should continue making the decision to love others regardless of their skin color. Our guests today, Monique Dusan and Krista Bontrager, were polar opposites politically. They came from different backgrounds and had completely different experiences. But they now have a story of a beautiful friendship to share. And it happened because of their love for Christ, who designed us all to live in unity with our neighbors, created in God's image.
1: Mm-hmm. Yeah, and Monique has a BA in sociology from Biola University and is the president of the Center for Biblical Unity. Krista is a Bible teacher and former university professor, and after Monique returned from the mission field, Krista invited her to live with her and her family for several years. And then later they worked together to start Monique's ministry to help people overcome racial divides, especially among believers. Now together they've written a book called Walking in Unity, Biblical Answers to Questions on Race and Racism. And Jim, that book formed the foundation for a conversation you had with them on Refocus with Jim Daly, your podcast. We're going to feature a small segment from that longer conversation here on Focus on the Family with Jim Daly.
0: So how did those conversations go? What did that sound like in the beginning? And
2: yeah,
0: and then finding some path that you could walk together in, even though you may have disagreement.
3: Those conversations were arguments.
0: Okay, we're talking.
3: Yeah, they were fights. Because I loved talking about race so much and justice and, you know, all of those key or hot button, you know, words, I would just talk about it openly.
0: Yeah.
3: And so we would have these heated head-to-head conversations that ended up turning into Bible studies.
2: Well, we had a lot of assumptions about each other. She had a lot of assumptions about white people, living with white people, even though she had grown up for a lot of her adult life working with white people. And she thought she knew everything there was to know about white people. But then living with us was a little different. And we used to go on a lot of walks together. And she would ask me, you know, like, well, are you a Republican? Who did you vote for in the last election? And she would be grilling me. And I'm like, I don't know if I feel comfortable talking about that. And it was hard, but she had a lot of assumptions about me, but I had a lot of assumptions about her. And ours is a story of a very unlikely friendship and an intergenerational, intercultural friendship.
0: But how did you find that common ground? How did you, when you hit those impasses, attitudinally, how did you address that? How did you think before you speak?
2: Yeah. A big part of it was scripture, in that although Monique was very progressive in her theology and her belief system at that time, she still had a very high view of scripture. Some people who had discipled her early in her Christian walk had really instilled in her the importance of the authority of the Bible. And so I could make an appeal to that. I could say things like, persuade me to where you are. Yeah. Show me in scripture where you get this idea.
0: And that's good.
2: It was an invitation not to conflict, but to agreement. Now, I already pretty much knew where I stood. Yeah. And I was pretty sure I wasn't changing my mind. But I did want to invite her into deeper reflection on her own belief system.
0: Right.
2: And that was a way that I found that I could do that.
0: Did you find some areas, though, that Monique's perspective persuaded you?
2: Oh, for sure. And I do think that there were points of agreement between us. When I we first talk about being created in the image of God, for example, I said, hey, I'm for human dignity, but I could really explain in a very detailed way why I was for human dignity and what the biblical case for that was and what some things in the world were being called human dignity actually went against Scripture and were a violation of Scripture. So that led, though, to some common ground between us. As far as what I learned, I think the big holes in my knowledge were largely about history. That was a big one. I had never heard of people like Emmett Till. I had never heard of the Tulsa Massacre. I had never heard of many things that for her were just second nature.
0: Yeah.
2: But she also had many holes in her understanding of American history. It was almost as if we had been taught two different visions of our country.
0: Yeah.
2: And we had different data sets. And so that put us on a journey of how do we make these not competing visions of our country, but a fuller narrative of our country's history.
0: You know, in that regard, there's such an application to today's news. I mean, I'm hearing everything you're saying, and I'd like both of your responses to this. But here at Focus, I talk a lot about the fruit of the Spirit, and it's in Galatians 5:20. But it's also important to know the fruit of the other guy, Satan. And that's in 5:19, Galatians 5:19. Right. And there's sexual sin in there. But you move beyond that. And then it's division, disunity, strife, envy. I mean, these are the things that somehow are being uncorked in unique and bigger ways than ever before that are dividing this nation. Social media, cable news. Speak to that dilemma of the division that culture is experiencing right now and the way that we interpret what is true.
2: Well, I mean, just even looking at our two social media feeds, I'll say, hey, did you see this happening in the news? She's like, what are you talking about? I haven't seen anything about that. And if people don't know this yet, you know, social media is programmed to know what your political positions are and to send you information
0: and ramp it up
2: and that will make you angry, emotional, you know, sympathetic. And it can do that just depending on, you know, what kind of content you interact with. And it does cause a divide, and in a very real way. And you have to be quite intentional about having face-to-face conversations, I think, and being willing to be in a level of discomfort with each other. What would you say?
3: I would say that the division in the culture should be expected because they have no common ground to stand on. For Christians, we stand on Jesus. We stand on the truth of the Scripture. But what does the person who has no relationship with Jesus or no active relationship, what do they have to stand on? Everything there is shaky. You know,
0: right.
3: And when we think about some of the critical theories, it's meant to break down everything. It's meant to deconstruct everything. It's meant to get you to question everything. And so if your worldview or the theory that you're looking through is meant to question everything, you will never have anything solid to stand on. And so to me, the division in the culture is rightfully so. I should not expect to see anything different. The problem comes is when I look in the church and the division looks like the culture.
0: Mm-hmm. That suggests something's not right within the church.
3: Yeah.
0: Speaking to that frenzy, if we could call it that, or that fearfulness, I remember a non-Christian friend of mine said during his election cycle, I can't remember when it was and who were the candidates, but this person said, boy, if you Christians are worried about everything, we should be really worried as a non-Christian. Because he said, you guys are supposed to be people that are fear not and, you know, have hope. And if you guys don't have hope, we should be really worried. I mean, to hear a non-Christian say that to you, like, aren't you the people of hope? Mm-hmm. If you're hopeless, what's got you? Right? Isn't that an amazing statement?
2: It's pretty convicting.
0: Yeah,
2: actually.
0: There is. I mean, we should be the people that know truth, that can express truth in a boldness with love and kindness and all those things. But if we're acting like the world acts, there's nothing for them to have confidence in.
3: Yes.
0: In what we believe.
3: Yeah.
0: That's
3: a
0: bit frightening.
2: It is, because I think we are called to live out our theology. And when we have kind of this, what I call escape pod theology, where we're only looking to escape the world rather than what meaningful contribution can we have as Christians, as salt and light to the world, to really display the kingdom of God. That's very convicting.
0: Yeah.
2: That a non-Christian would notice that.
0: Right. To me, it means they're tipping in.
2: Yeah.
0: They're looking in because they want to see hope.
2: Yeah.
0: Right? And who doesn't? I mean, that is the human wiring. God has wired that, I think, in our spiritual DNA. Yeah. With your relationship, what was that breakthrough moment where you got over the hump, where it was grind, and then all of a sudden there was this, maybe this moment, I don't know.
3: Yeah.
2: It was a few moments.
0: Okay.
3: I'm going to go first on this one. So, we were in the car in her driveway. We, of course, were talking about race, and we were having a heated argument. I mean, it was no holds barred. And she looked at me, and she was crying, and she said, "I'm always going to be a racist to you, right? Like, right? Because I have white skin, regardless of the fact that you live in my home, that we love you like our own, that, you know, I'm always going to be a racist to you just because I have white skin."
0: Hmm.
3: And I was like, this is interesting.
2: It was ugly crying.
3: It was bad.
2: It was ugly crying.
0: What a great insight, though. I mean, it's really bold.
2: I felt like I was in a box and I would never get out of it. And there was no amount of love, acceptance, care, compassion that could ever overcome my skin color. And it was such a hopeless, helpless feeling.
0: Yeah, but Monique, I mean, you could wear that on your foot as well. There's no way I'm out of this box. I'm always going to be black. No one's going to, right? It's kind of a weird.
3: I could, but here's the thing is that this cultural moment that we're in doesn't put me in that box.
0: Huh, interesting.
3: It only puts me in that box based on things that are flawed to a degree. So you're always going to, when I put that on, when I try that on, the conversation of equity comes up. But we don't ever really drill down into equity to say, well, should everything be equitable? If we're looking at equal outcomes, that means that we generally have to kind of want the same things.
0: Mm.
3: I might not want what you want. And so we're going to have inequity. We have inequity in nature. We have inequity in millions of other things. But now we're looking to this conversation of, you know, do blacks have this? But what if blacks don't want that? But we have the whole conversation of equity has a bit of an assumption to it,
0: especially
3: when we're talking about outcomes. So, no, I don't think it's the same that I could just put that boot on myself. Right now, what culture's doing is saying, well, you're white, and so you are. It goes back to the slavery, you know, the Reconstruction era, Jim Crow era, even, you know, into the Civil Rights era. You're black, so you are.
0: Yeah.
3: And so in looking at Krista and saying, I never said that I didn't think she wasn't a racist during that conversation as she's crying. I actually probably doubled down a little bit in my heart and was like, those are white tears.
0: Hmm.
2: And so
0: they don't count.
2: Yeah, it's kind of a blank check almost of like, I don't have to pay attention to this. I don't have to, you know, have sympathy if the tears are from especially a white woman. And I sensed that and always felt like there was this kind of wall between us.
0: Uh-huh.
2: And I felt like I'll never get past this wall where we're really going to hold on to each other as sisters in the Lord, as friends. For me, that was a big turning point of feeling very helpless. But in a funny kind of way, it led to the Lord doing something in Monique's heart.
3: Yeah, so I go up and I go to my room because I'm very angry at this point. And so I'm going to pray.
0: It's a big day.
3: Yeah. I'm going to pray for her and all her whiteness. Lord, please show her whiteness. And I can't explain what started to happen in my heart. Just the slightest revelation of the ugliness in my own heart.
0: Yeah.
3: And the thought that maybe you're wrong. I don't usually think that I'm wrong about much. She'll attest.
0: Welcome to humanity.
3: You know? But it was just the slightest question as I prayed.
0: Yeah.
3: What if you're wrong?
0: Mm-hmm.
3: And so that's when the next day I went and I had a conversation with my friend, and without missing a beat, she was just, oh girl, those are just white tears. And she just kept on going with the conversation.
0: Mm.
3: But there was
0: Something nagging at me.
3: And then I had an intern who came to work a couple of weeks later. She was white. And at her Christian university, the student body was demanding that white teachers resign, the white president resign, and white students were not allowed to speak in their classes. Now, I verified this.
0: At a
3: Christian university.
0: Wow.
3: I verified this. I've talked with, you know, the new president and things like that about this situation. And when she came in, there was something in my heart that was like, maybe there's something not right about this. But I couldn't put my finger on it. I was just like, maybe there's something. And just that little bit of sliver, I think, began to help me question as I'm reading Amos and as I'm reading Micah and as I'm reading, you know, the full books, not just one Bible verse, and having Krista's response and then my intern's response and some other things that happened, I began to slowly see where, for me personally, not even the whole theory, not the framework or anything like that, but where my heart was wrong.
2: I think it's really important to think about in our friendship, because sometimes there's a narrative because of our races that I'm white, Monique's black. People think, well, this is just a story about a white woman who brainwashed.
3: You must have brainwashed
2: the poor black girl.
0: Some people will think that.
2: So let's just talk about that for a minute, because that is not an uncommon lens that people bring to our friendship. And you talked to Monique for quite a while before I came in here. You know, she's a woman, a strong woman. She knows her own mind. She was the immovable rock. There wasn't one thing that I said to her that I think was very persuasive, where she came back and said, you know, you changed my mind about that. But it was through the work of the Holy Spirit and orchestrating situations that then the Holy Spirit took those words that I had said to her and then began to explain those things to her.
0: Yeah.
2: That's what ultimately changed her, was the Word of God and the Holy Spirit. I did some things. I had some conversations to kind of loosen the ground, if you will.
0: Mm-hmm.
2: But it was really the Lord who came in and did the changing.
0: Well, I think as you describe it, one of the attributes of our Heavenly Father is humility, which is so amazing. And what that is, in my opinion, is you're expressing a humbleness that comes from the character of God. When you can stop and say, okay, what is it? Something's nagging at me. Maybe I'm not right. That's for all of us.
2: Yeah.
0: That is a brilliant moment, because it's, to me, the character of God working in your heart.
2: Yeah.
0: The very nature of God. And I think that probably is the way forward, because the Lord even says, be humble, mm-hmm. for I am humble. Mm-hmm. Wow. Okay.
3: I went kicking and screaming. I wasn't just like, you know, maybe I'm wrong, let me change. I kicked and I screamed and I was like, God, you're kidding me. You know, it was a long journey.
0: The last question here for both of you is, why should we be energized that racial reconciliation is even doable, rather than shut the battery down and let's just all go live our lives and we'll figure it out in heaven?
3: You want to go first?
2: Sure. I think racial reconciliation is not doable.
3: Yeah.
2: I think it's impossible to get all the people from certain races to agree on one posture and we're going to all come together.
3: Rather, because of its tenets in anti-racism.
2: Yeah.
0: Right. So that's not the goal. What is the goal?
2: I think the goal is to be brothers and sisters in the Lord.
0: So unity.
2: And to unity and to walking together according to God's commands. And when we have problems with each other, we do the same things Christians have always done. We go talk to the person. We extend generous forgiveness. We repent of our sins. We engage in the fruit of the Holy Spirit. And all of those commands are given to all of us as brothers and sisters. That is our obligation first, before taking cues from the culture that tell us how to get along with each other.
0: Wow.
3: Ditto. That's what I would say is that, you know, this idea of racial reconciliation that is now so steeped in anti-racist ideology is not the way for us to go. We are not avatars for our skin color groups. Skin color is only skin deep.
0: Yeah.
3: And so how do I, especially within the church, come to you as my brother, regardless of your skin color, and say, hey, can we have a conversation? Hey, I need to repent. Mm. Please forgive me. But we need to get away from this idea that has been so blown up in the culture of race and really get back to who we are as image bearers, who we are as children of God. And then we can have conversations about what we would call our matters of providence, the things that God has providentially designed. My skin color is a design of God's providence. My sex can be considered a design of God's providence in that he didn't make me a man. He saw that it was better for me to be a woman. That was his design for my life.
0: Right.
3: The socioeconomic status that I was born into poverty. That is a providential design for my life. God uses these things when they're submitted to him. Mm-hmm. And so we are looking first at our creation identity. What does God say about all humanity? We're all image bearers. And then we're going to look at our salvation identity and say, what does it mean for me to be a sister in the Lord? You know what I mean? And you be my brother. And how do we participate? And then our matters of providence, the things that the culture might separate us on. But then we're going to talk about now that we've thought this through, how do I walk with you? What does the scripture say about walking with you, being slow to speak, being quick to listen, slow to become angry, preferring my brother above myself, believing the best about someone else, walking in love? How do we
0: now you're talking.
3: How do we do that? That's the hard stuff. It would be easy for me to participate in anti-racism, because in anti-racism, all I need to do is acknowledge the fact that I am oppressed, that systems and structures continue to oppress me because of my sex and the color of my skin, and tell you that you need to read books and that you need to do the work.
0: You know, it's so interesting, like that fork in the road spiritually. It's like sin is a downhill side of the fork, meaning you get on that, it's easy to go do
3: it's
0: that.
3: It's easy.
0: The tougher path is uphill.
3: Yeah.
0: You know, spiritual depth and growth. It's just like the forks aren't just split. They're also one's uphill, one's downhill.
3: And as believers in Christ, we do have a much harder work, because it would be easy for me to automatically assume that the guy behind me honking in his truck is a racist who just hates me. It's harder for me to actually get my own thoughts in check and say, how are you participating in this right now? What is your responsibility?
0: Well, this has been great, Monique and Krista. Thank you for being with me.
2: Thanks. Glad to be here.
1: This is Focus on the Family with Jim Daly, and what a terrific example set by Monique Dusan and Krista Bontrager, demonstrating what it means to submit to God's Word and treat each other as sisters in Christ. It really is impressive how Monique wanted to honor God so much that she was willing to change her thinking and even face heavy criticism from others, losing friends in the process. That, of course, took great courage, and I hope that this honest exchange we've heard will inspire you to be bold and to share the truth in love where you might see racial division. Look for Monique and Krista's book online or at a bookstore near you. Once again, the title is Walking in Unity: Biblical Answers to Questions on Race and Racism. 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
6: Crystal Lewis celebrates her birthday today. I'll play one of her songs, Friday Like to Have Fun. And I've got an episode of Desperate Husbands, also the latest in Christian music news. An AFL wrap-up with Gareth Stafford. Will his team win tonight? We'll get his thoughts in my program this afternoon.
5: Vision National News. 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
7: In this bulletin, aged care reforms not strong enough. Former Queensland Police Chief to be farewelled. and free ferries across Sydney as a pay dispute drags on. With more, I'm Gareth Stafford. Drones have lit up the New York skyline, eerily recreating the Twin Towers to mark the 25th anniversary of the September 11 terrorist attacks. The World Trade Center towers came crashing down after being struck by hijacked planes. Channel 7's Mike Amell was in New York in 2001 and says it was unimaginable.
8: We were knee-deep in paperwork and dust, and you could see the fire trucks that had been crushed by the debris. We were quickly told to leave, and it was probably a good thing because in that debris was, as it turned out, was a lot of dangerous chemicals. That search and rescue continued for months.
7: Hijacked planes also crashed into the Pentagon and a field in Pennsylvania. The peak body for older Australians claims the federal government's changes to the aged care rules don't go far enough. New reforms will ban aged care providers from charging residents for services they receive for free prior to sweeping reforms. Council on the Ageing Australia wants more consumer protections to ensure older Australians are treated fairly in the system. A private funeral will be held on Monday for former Queensland Police Commissioner Steve Gorchevsky at Brisbane City Hall. Current and former police will form a guard of honour to pay their respects to the top cop who dedicated his life to service and public safety. Unions are promising free Sydney ferry trips from today amid an industrial dispute. Staff on Transdev-operated vessels won't be checking fares until after the October long weekend. Union spokesperson Paul Garrett says they don't want commuters to be impacted.
9: Workers' fight isn't with the passengers. That's why they're going fare-free instead of stopping services. They want to see more passengers on the harbour, more boats, more customers enjoying the best harbour in the world. They want to be paid properly for doing the work that they do.
7: Transport New South Wales says Opal readers will still be switched on. WA Police will be granted special powers ahead of a major international defence expo at Perth's Convention Centre. The Land Forces International Defence Exposition will be held in October, 2 years after the last event in Melbourne, which resulted in major protests. Greens MP Sophie McNeil has taken aim at the decision, flagging concerns over the impact on people's ability to peacefully protest. Labor's bill passed Parliament last night with support from the Liberals and One Nation. Singapore's latest general household survey, which is like a midterm census, shows the number of Christians falling to 17% of the population, down from 19% in 2020. At the same time, the island nation's state of the church shows an increase in salvations and baptisms. Singaporeans reporting they have no religion rose from 20 to 24%, with the biggest leap in the 35 to 45 year age group. Evangelicals now account for more than a quarter of the population of Brazil, while Catholics have fallen from three quarters to just over half the population in the past 25 years. According to the nation's latest census, more than 80% of Brazil's 213 million people continue to identify as Christian. Only 8% said they had no religion. That's the latest news. Sport is next.
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7: To sport and in tennis, Jessica Pegula has been outplayed by Aryna Sabalenka in their semi-final at the US Open. Sabalenka winning in straight sets 7-5, 6-2. Pegula says Sabalenka was just too good on the day.
10: I'm honestly not that upset, to be honest. I mean, because I don't really think there was much I could have done today. She played an insanely high level. I think probably one of her better matches this year for sure.
7: It was the 10th time Sabalenka had beaten Pegula in 14 meetings between the pair. That's the latest Vision National News. I'm Gareth Stafford.
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7: Time now for a look at the weather. A high will shift east to the Tasman Sea, directing showers over eastern Queensland and northeastern New South Wales. Another cold front will approach southern WA, combining with instability to produce some showers and storms with increasing heat over the northwest. Showers for the top end in easterlies. Around the capitals and a partly cloudy top of 20 in Sydney today, cloud clearing and 16 for Melbourne, a shower or two and 23 in Brisbane, mostly sunny and 25 for Perth, a sunny 21 in Adelaide, sunny and 18 in Hobart, sunny and 21 in Canberra, a sunny 35 for Darwin. 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
11: Great to have you along as I fill in for Jen this afternoon. And a g'day to you if you're listening from Streaky Bay in South Australia on 87.8. We love having you part of the Vision family. A mostly sunny day today in Streaky Bay, a top of 21 degrees. Weekend's looking great too. A bit cloudy tomorrow, top of 24. And Sunday is looking sunny, top of 23, with minimums around 13 degrees in Streaky Bay. In the Bible, in Deuteronomy chapter 30, verse 20, it says, "Choose to love the Lord your God and to obey him and commit yourself to him, for he is your life. Then you'll live long in the land." That's Deuteronomy chapter 30, verse 20 on Vision. We're going to get into the story next, and it's a real treat today. These people have an incredible story to tell. It's so good that they even made a movie out of it. It's called Unsung Hero. It's chiefly about David and Helen Smallbone. They are the parents of Rebecca St. James and Joel and Luke from For King and Country. But before their children became hugely successful, popular, amazing ministers of the gospel, they had some real challenges. And that story is told in the movie, Unsung Hero. But we're also going to be hearing it in their own words today on The Story, that interview with David and Helen Smallbone coming up next on Vision.
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14: So Rebecca started at 14 babysitting. Our eldest son Daniel at 12 was mowing and raking people's lawns. And the funny thing is that they knew when they earned their $20, $40, $60, whatever it was, they brought it home and put it on the kitchen table. And that was what was putting groceries on our table. So we were working together, and all of us were working together pretty closely just to survive.
5: The Story.
15: G'day, I'm Jimmy Colfax. Welcome to The Story. Well, David and Helen Smallbone have certainly made a huge impact on the history of contemporary Christian music. They are the parents of successful recording artists Rebecca St. James and Joel and Luke Smallbone from For King and Country. But before their children made it big, they went through some huge challenges themselves in the music industry here in Australia, and they eventually decided to move their family to America over 25 years ago. Andrew Robinson caught up with David and Helen at a Christian media conference on the Gold Coast, where they were receiving a legacy award. Robbo had a chance to find out their story, which begins years before their children became involved in Christian music.
16: I'm with Helen and David Smallbone, and you guys last night were recognised with a Lifetime Achievement Award by Christian Media and Arts Australia. And I think overdue, to be honest, in some respects, but you know, just well deserved. I mean, you guys have been amazing in the Christian music scene for for decades, literally decades. And you mentioned a little bit about that last night. You know, it was 27 years or so that you went across to the US. But take us back to even before that and some of the work that you were doing here in Australia before that move to the States.
17: Got into Christian music probably 45 years ago, managing an Australian band my brother was in it called Family, and did that for quite a while. Then got into concert promotion and would bring to Australia Stryper and Larry Norman and Randy Stonehill, Leon Patello. The list would go on. Then I did a big tour 29 years ago and lost about a quarter million on that tour. And so I think, well, it would be very hard to catch up financially in Australia. So I went to Helen and said, what about we try America? And she said, well, we'll do that for 2 years. And 27 years later, we're still there. So she married me for adventure. I've delivered. Haven't given her much security, but it's been an incredible experience.
16: Wow. So how long have you guys been married then?
14: We've been married, just celebrated our 44th wedding anniversary.
16: Wow, yeah. That's amazing.
14: So we've walked the journey pretty closely together. And when we had little kids, when I started with Rebecca, and she's about turned 42, David was very active into concert promotion. And the kids, from the time they were born, would all go to the concerts. And he'd do a concert every 2 to 3 months, and we would rock up. So our first, or Rebecca's first, Sydney Opera House concert was when she was 6 weeks old, and it was a Larry Norman concert. And Larry made a comment to David afterwards that he could hear a baby crying, which undoubtedly was Rebecca.
16: That's amazing. What an incredible memory.
17: Yeah.
16: It's just amazing to think about those, you know, the history of all of that. And as you say, like the kids growing up in the music scene. I've just had the pleasure of sharing breakfast with you guys and just hearing some of those stories of those early years. You know, that you guys travelled as a family when you're on tour. Obviously, once Rebecca started to hit her straps in her teen years. What was it like as a mum raising a family? You've got it's 7 kids, isn't it, that you got? So 7 kids on the road. That must have been a huge commitment. And you were the homeschool teacher as well.
14: Yeah, some years when we were active in America, and the boys actually started out with Rebecca as a crew. They would run the lights and set up the lights and set up the stage. We did have a sound guy because that's a fairly, you know, unique and specific role. But they would do most of the other work, and they would have local volunteers, and they were in charge of local volunteers. So they learned a lot of life skills. Education-wise, if we were on the road or on a tour pretty actively, other than keeping them in a stimulating environment and having them reading, and on days off we would do schoolwork, they were working pretty hard, sometimes up to a 10, 11, 12-hour day. So they really, that was their focus. And I think God's honoured that over the years and allowed them to learn a lot of life skills that we didn't realise they were really learning at the time.
16: Let's just dig a little bit deeper into that collapse of your business and the decision to move to America. That must have been an incredibly challenging time for you as a couple and as a family. And I know that even when Joel and Luke were touring this year, they talked a bit about that and some of the, you know, challenges and the stresses that was. What was it like, I mean, just for you as a couple, how did you get through that? What were some of the things that you look back on and think, well, we did that right?
17: I think, you know, the crazy thing in it all is it drew her closer. You know, I was pretty fragile. I felt like probably I'd failed in supporting the family. But I think one of the things that comes to mind as you ask that question is, when we are weak, he is strong. And we, particularly when we went to America, we saw the church kick in a way that we will never forget. It's a memory for Helen and I, and it's an experience that I recommend. Because in our weakest moment, the Christian community loved on us. And, you know, even as I'm telling you about it, it's a bit emotional for me. Because I think there was a lukewarmness in my faith perspective prior to that. I was in Christian music. I wanted to be purposeful. I wanted to make a difference. But then I realized, and I think what happens to a lot of people in music business, you just get focused on doing the music more so than the ministry. I think the learning curve for me was, from now on, after that time, it had to be ministry first and business second. And, you know, we've had some battles with the industry on occasions on that, even with Rebecca's first record label, things like that. But I think in the main, we've been allowed to have joy in the journey. And what's crazy for me, I'm now one short of 70, and a lot of my buddies are going through the challenges that I went through at 40 in their 60s. And I think God gave me an education at a younger age. And I think probably what Helen and I see, how can we bring more Jesus into the music business and change it from being a commercial enterprise to a ministry enterprise? And so that means we still want to be culturally relevant. Mm. We want to be Jesus-centric in what we do. But it was for me anyway, it was a catalyst to go deeper. And other than ourselves, we had nothing. And we had the kids, but we just had to rely on each other. And I think for about 4 years, I shook in my boots every day. And it's funny, coming back to this conference, Lee Brown, Nathan's dad, asked me what my thoughts were, and I said, incredible time of reflection, but good. Mm. Good reflection. And I think it has challenged me to still be fervent in sharing loudly and in a culturally relevant way the most wonderful message known to man.
16: You got 7 kids, as we said. They've all got amazing ministries in a variety of different ways. I mean, obviously, some are up front singing and others are behind the scenes doing different things. I mean, Ben is just going gangbusters with his video work. What was the, I guess, the rationale behind encouraging them all to follow their dreams and passions rather than sort of, you know, shoeboxing them, saying, well, we're all going to be singers or we're all going to do this? How did you guys navigate that, encouraging the kids to flourish in their particular giftings?
14: I think it's probably a little bit more by accident than probably intentionally. And I think I don't know that we intentionally parented in a certain way. It's just you go the direction that you feel God's leading you and you do what you feel makes sense in the moment. I can look back now and see there was a lot more intentionality probably than what I was giving credit to at the time. And maybe that was just God's leadership. We learned a few things when we left here and we were struggling to survive. One was that we needed to be together and to navigate life together. So the kids were very aware of that we had no money, that they needed to help work. And so in the early years of when we first arrived in America, the community that we were in a small estate, and so Rebecca started at 14 babysitting and cleaning for local people. So we were doing cash jobs. Our eldest son Daniel at 12 was mowing and raking people's lawns, as well as he was working in some flea markets. And the funny thing is that they knew when they earned their $20, $40, $60, whatever it was, they brought it home and put it on the kitchen table. And that was what was putting groceries on our table. So we were working together, and all of us were working together pretty closely just to survive. And I think that made them a foundation that, one, they realised they were needed, which a lot of kids these days in our spoiled environments don't even feel needed. They felt purposeful and intentional. They knew they were carrying a role that was important. And it's funny because Daniel probably for 2 years, every time he would do any job anywhere, would just pass the money over. And he remembers the feeling of the day when he probably would have been about 14, where his father said to him, you can keep that money. Wow. And he looked at it and it was like, what? And it was just not a thought that the money was ever his. Yeah. The money was the family's. Wow. And he remembers the day that David said, we're fine, you can keep the money. And just the feeling of overwhelmedness that this money was actually his. So in working from that young time together just to survive, then we realised we couldn't be separated. So when Rebecca was signed and she started travelling, we realised we needed to do it together. And then the boys were just, because they were always taught to work together, they just started with different roles. Ben was given his first video camera at 16 to start recording behind-the-scenes film of images of Rebecca performing in concerts. And he took that then, being a young kid, into the adventure of doing mini skits and for the youth group and things like that, and slowly his thing in. For me as a parent, it probably kicked in at about the Transform tour, which was the Transform album, which was Rebecca's number... Three. That we were touring most of that year. And I, as they're responsible for their schooling as well, actually prayed to God, how do I manage schooling? They're working long hours, like we're busy. What do I do? What's my expectation for actual schoolwork? And I had a deep assurance in my heart that God said, I'll teach them what they need to know. And he's been faithful. I look now, and he has. You know, he's really taught them unique skills, each sort of individual to themselves, that they're carrying through now into their adulthood.
15: 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Today's guests are David and Helen Smallbone, the parents of Christian recording artists Rebecca St. James and Joel and Luke Smallbone from For King and Country. And as we're hearing, they were involved in Christian music for several years before their children became involved. We'll hear more of their story when we return.
5: 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Whether you're at work, at home, or on the road, we're glad you're spending your day with Vision.

0: Vision Christian Radio, that's Crowder with Somebody Prayed. We're in the middle of the story today and something pretty special. We're listening in on Robbo's conversation with David and Helen Smallbone. These are some inspirational parents and they haven't had it easy. We've been hearing about the challenges that they've had over the years. And a lot of this is told in the movie called Unsung Hero, but it's great to hear it from them as well. David and Helen, they've faced many challenges, but God has continued to look after them and bless them and their family. And they've seen enormous blessing through three of their kids especially. We know them as Rebecca St. James and Joel and Luke from For King and Country. And the other kids are doing some pretty amazing things with their lives as well. Let's get back to the conversation.
1: Hi, I'm Jimmy Colfax, and this is The Story. We're continuing with Andrew Robinson chatting with David and Helen Smallbone, the parents of successful recording artists Rebecca St. James and Joel and Luke Smallbone from the band For King and Country. David and Helen have seven children in all, and all of them have been part of the family business, which has been Christian music in various forms. This conversation is taking place as they have just received a legacy award at a Christian media conference on the Gold Coast, and they are reflecting back on their life journeys.
2: David, you mentioned you're 69. Helen, you're in 64. Your mid-40s.
3: I didn't marry a younger.
2: But, I mean, now, I mean, you've got grandkids. Yep, all the kids grandkids are grown up and, you know, married. And how does it make you feel as a dad and a grandfather to see your kids pursuing their call, their mission in life, their God-given dreams? How does that make you feel?
3: I've got two comments. I think for children to find their skill set, I think a lot of the current educational, everyone goes through the same educational filter, and a lot of them come out with the same understanding of what to do in business. This was never our plan. Our plan was to go to the Christian school here in Australia, and then it was all taken away. So I think in a weird kind of way, we help our children really focus on their unique skill set. I had someone talk to me yesterday, I think it was one of the directors of Hope in Sydney, and he was wanting some... He's got two children. He's saying, you know, what have you learned about being a parent? And I think what Helen and I would say, even with our own grandchildren, sometimes we see them maybe being spoiled a little bit. And it wasn't our plan, but we stumbled over this way of working them so hard. Like, we ended up buying a little farm 22, 23 years ago. So we'd be on the road, they'd work like crazy, they'd start at maybe midday and finish at midnight, setting up all the gear, selling merch, all that type of thing. And then when we'd go home, we had the little farm, and there's always things to do. And that's where Joel and Ben started making movies. And so I think by keeping them so busy, we kept them out of mischief. I think a lot of times, I don't know how it works in Australia, but I think homeschooling is worthwhile consideration. I don't even know if it's allowed here in this country. I know in some countries around the world, the government doesn't allow it. It's almost like they want to indoctrinate the kids. But I think, and I go back to saying what I said before, it was never our plan to homeschool. Our plan was to just go to the local Christian school, which we'd been told the best. And she comes from a family, all her siblings were in education, so education was very important. So I'll tell you this one thing. So we arrive in America and we're just down the road from a school, and Helen, and so I'm thinking, oh, okay, we'll automatically send our kids along to the local public school. And Helen says, nah, not going to do that. Because at that time we only thought we were going to be in America for 2 years. She didn't want them to become too Americanized. And I just told her this the other day, never thought of it before. I thought she had prophetic insight. Because in a weird kind of way, the Lord was saying, hey, put them in school, then we can't go on the road. Mm. And by going on the road, the boys did an apprenticeship with Rebecca, which now shows itself in for King Country. And they were prepared when they first rode. The boys did an apprenticeship with Rebecca, which now shows itself in for King Country. And

0: they can see these days through streaming is unprecedented in my lifetime. And so we have to be presenting high-level content. And I think it's all hands on deck. And my encouragement to anyone who's listening is, hey, be prepared to do it differently. Don't just follow just because everybody else is sending your kids to the local public school. And in this one, Helen was a hero. She said, no, we're not going to go to that school down the road at Brentwood, because it was only a quarter of a mile away. Mm. Would have been easy, but she wanted to keep the family together. And they've been taught a skill set at a very young age. And I parallel it in the music business with the farming community. Like farmers, they always teach their kids everything. They milk the cows, they mow, you know, they get on the tractor and do everything. What we did with our kids, we weren't, you know, a farming, even though we live on land, we weren't a farming community, but we were a ministry farming community, and the kids learn how to do it. So, I think Helen would agree with me, think outside the box. Mm. And I think so often, everybody else is doing it, we've got to do it that way. We've seen quite a few of our friends go that route, and I don't think they've been happy with the end result.
1: I think culturally, and I'll just go on that, culturally I think God is asking Christians to step out of the box, to not think that the way the world does. And I think in a family, for us, we had to stay together to survive, both emotionally as well as really practically, you know, the kids needed to work. But it enabled us to have very strong ties to each other, and it also led them into unique giftings that we couldn't have done any other way. But my challenge to families are, don't look at the way culture is doing things and saying it needs to be done, and trust God to show you a new and different way that's right for you guys. Mm. And that's going to look different for every single family, because God's uniqueness in the way that he leads us and guides us on our journeys is unique to each person. But trust him to be there and to show you what's right.
0: Mm. I got one thought just to add to that. I think I was so emotionally fragile for about 4 years after I lost all the money. And what Helen supported me through all that. And I think I say this to other women and wives out there listening. All of us go through trials and tribulations. And I think, you know, there's a bit of emotional fragility in my family. Both our families. Her dad had a bit of a breakdown. My mum had a bit of a breakdown. And I think we're all fragile. And the fact that Helen never questioned, it's funny thinking about it now. I think if she had, I probably would have had a breakdown. You know, I was so close to, like, I'd failed. I was unable to put food on the table for the family. And she was there with me. And it's something that I will always be grateful for. And it's allowed us to do the adventure of life at a very high level. You know, we've traveled the world, we've been able to do it with our family, and we've been able to share the most wonderful message known to man in a culturally relevant way. And I think had Helen said no to going to America, we wouldn't have been able to do it. And had she been, David, you know, I'm not happy about this, and she'd kind of blindly loved me in the middle of chaos. And I am indebted to her, to the point that even, you know, talking to you now, I'm feeling a bit emotional. But every so often we'll be driving the car or something, and it doesn't happen, but maybe once or twice a year, and I'll just get emotional. And I'm thinking, the way she's loved me unconditionally when I had my back was against the wall is such an empowering thing. And I think for husband and wives, I think she's loved me better than I have. Now, I love her, she knows that. But in my weakest moment, she was by my side, and it's such a, even you asking me these questions, such an empowering memory.
2: Well, thank you so much for sharing. I mean, I feel like we could talk all day. It's just amazing. And I, as I said earlier, I think that the honour that's been bestowed on you guys, the Lifetime Achievement Award, is well and truly deserved. So thank you so much for sharing a bit of your story with us today. And I guess it's just wonderful that we can all watch on and see the way that your family is just absolutely blossoming, and we believe that there's so much more ahead. So thanks again for your time. Really appreciate you sharing with us today.
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0: Helen Smallbone, the parents of Christian recording artists Rebecca St. James and Joel and Luke Smallbone from For King and Country. And it was great to hear the story behind their successful children's careers. But as we heard, it wasn't always easy, and they went through some tremendous challenges that led them closer as a family. But through it all, they remained faithful, and God has blessed them abundantly. As it says in the Bible, whoever can be trusted with very little can also be trusted with much. And as we heard today, the Lord trusted them with bringing up and guiding their children to successful lives and careers, bringing glory to God. Well, thanks for joining us for David and Helen's story. I'm Jimmy Colfax, encouraging you to share your story with someone today.
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0: 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That's the latest from Matt Maher on Vision Christian Radio. Well, we love being inspired by those who have gone before. And now we're going to jump back in time around about 1500 years to some people who really had to fight for their faith. 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
5: You may not know this, but Armenia was the first country in the world to adopt Christianity as the state religion in the year 301 AD. The Kingdom of Armenia, under the Arsacid dynasty of Armenia, was the first nation to officially convert to Christianity under Tiridates III. Christianity played an immensely important role in the shaping of the Armenian people over 1700 years, and to this day, religion has been an essential part of Armenian identity, and it shaped the course of history. As a matter of fact, Christian communities were established in Armenia way before Christianity was declared the state religion. Since 40 AD, the preachings of Thaddeus and Bartholomew, two of the 12 apostles, left their mark on Armenia. In 428, Armenian nobles petitioned Bahram V to depose Artaxias IV, which resulted in the nation becoming dependent upon the Persians, but only if they could retain their Christian faith. However, the Persians were worried that because the Armenians had a Christian hierarchy in Rome and Constantinople, they might realign with them. So they tried to compel the Armenian church to abandon Rome and Byzantium in favor of the Eastern church, or, better yet, convert to Zoroastrianism. After years of cajoling and increasing pressure, the situation eventually led to what is known in history as the Battle of Avaride in 451 AD. This battle between the Persians and today who we call Iran was the first known battle in history fought to preserve a nation's Christian faith. The Armenians had an army of 66,000, while the Persians fielded an army said to be 3 times bigger. But before the battle began, the Armenians took communion together and sought God for his liberation and success. In spite of the Persians having vastly superior military might, the Armenians fought tenaciously with everything they had. The Armenians were smaller in number, but the Armenian soldiers were accomplished, many of them veterans of the Sassanid dynasty's wars with Rome and Central Asian nomads. Armenia actually lost the battle, along with their best leaders. But the Persians lost 60,000 soldiers, which was a monumental loss for them. After the Persian victory, some Armenian priests and nobles were imprisoned. A new leader was appointed in Armenia, but the Armenian resistance continued for decades. However, in 484 AD, with deep grudging respect, Persia agreed to a treaty with Armenia that permitted them to continue practicing their Christian faith, which they continue to this very day. Armenians consider the Battle of Avaride a moral victory and celebrate it every year at the feast of Saint Vartan and his companions. Church history is part of the history of the Christian community. Much of it we can be pleased with. Some of it is a blight, but all of it is for our learning.
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1: Tomorrow on the best bits of Rise and Shine. 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
4: In this bulletin, a One Nation MP makes an apology, oil prices surging, and a setback for Victoria's working from home laws. With more, I'm Jaden James. One Nation MP Barnaby Joyce has apologised to Liberal member Andrew Hastie after the Minor Party called the former soldier a traitor. The label was made in a cartoon posted on One Nation's social media channels. Mr Joyce doesn't believe Mr Hastie is a traitor, but says it's up to party leader Pauline Hanson to remove the cartoon. His One Nation colleague, Sean Bell, has told News 24 Mr Hastie is overreacting.
5: I don't think the party has anything to apologise for. I think people should go and watch the cartoon. It takes the mickey out of everyone. Mr Hastie has had problems with One Nation for a very long time now. And that cartoon has been out for a very long time.
4: The RSL has condemned Senator Hanson for not removing the cartoon. Federal Treasury is bracing for a potential rise in global interest rates as oil prices climb on the back of developments in the Middle East conflict. The price of Brent crude oil has surged to $108 a barrel, its highest mark since May. There are fears higher energy prices will fuel global inflation, pushing Australia and other economies closer to a recession. The Victorian Premier is refusing to recall Parliament to pass its contentious work from home laws after it was voted down by the Coalition and the Crossbench, Stephanie Wacklewick reports.
6: Ben Carroll has already added an extra sitting week to the parliamentary calendar to pass the government's integrity reforms, and he says he won't be adding another one.
7: They defeated the bill. It's up for them to answer for themselves.
6: The work from home legislation was expected to sail through the upper house yesterday, but the crossbench and the coalition argue they didn't have enough time to consider the government's amendments, voting to send the bill to a parliamentary committee for further review. Inquiry is due to report back by October, a month after the last sitting week of the year. Shadow Attorney General James Newbury says the only reason why the Premier is refusing to recall Parliament is to avoid scrutiny over the hundreds of annual reports which are due to be tabled at the same time.
8: So Ben Carroll is being pincered between the promise to legislate working from home and hiding.
4: James Newbury ending that report from Stephanie Wacklewick. Overseas, two Christian clubs are suing a New York college for refusing to allow the student organisations to require that their leaders must be practising Christians. Campus Bible Fellowship is taking action against a State University of New York Community College. It claims the college refuses to acknowledge the fellowship as a student club, which prevents it from reserving campus space and accessing financial resources. The InterVarsity Christian Fellowship has filed a similar lawsuit. The Christian Far East Broadcasting Company has begun construction of a ministry centre in the Cambodian capital, Phnom Penh. It hopes to broadcast the gospel message to 80% of Cambodians in their own language. It will focus on radio, video, streaming, podcasts, and social media. That's the latest news. Sport is next.
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4: In sport, Fremantle has dropped winger Nathan O'Driscoll for tonight's AFL semi-final match with an unchanged Geelong. The Cats opting not to recall tall defender Sam De Koning to combat Frio's key forwards. Coach Chris Scott says he's never overly confident when it comes to Fremantle.
10: I think there is some evidence that some teams match up better, some teams rather than others. But even if you refer back to last week, I think it's a mistake to go, no, it's easy. It's the superficial analysis is just do what Hawthorn did. A bit easier said than done.
4: Meantime, Adelaide has axed Isaac Cumming to take on Brisbane, and the Lions have recalled Ty Gallup. That's the latest Vision National News. I'm Jaden James.
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4: Time now for a look at the weather. A high is shifting east to the Tasman Sea, directing showers over east Queensland and northeast New South Wales. Another cold front is approaching southern WA, combining with instability to produce some showers and storms with increasing heat over the northwest, and showers for the top end in easterlies. In the capital cities, Sydney atop of 20 degrees with increasing sunshine, a sunny day in Melbourne atop of 16, Brisbane 23 with showers increasing, Perth mostly sunny, 25, Adelaide 21, sunny skies, sunny day in Canberra, 21, Hobart 18, also with sunny skies, and in Darwin, 35 degrees, mostly sunny. 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
13: Hello once again, wherever you might be listening throughout Australia. Well, coming up today, I've got some more old sayings. Last Friday I was sharing some old sayings which are still being used today, and I've got a couple more which I'll mention today. In our look back in history, of course 25 years ago, tragic day, 9/11, and I've got a special song which I'll be featuring today. But now, let's return to music, beginning my program, The Belonging Co, with The Joy, here on Vision.

0: Vision with Madison Watkins, God You Are, and before that, The Belonging Co. with The Joy, as we have a look at some more sayings, which probably originated in the Victorian era, the Queen Victoria era, and these sayings still used today, like mad as a hatter. And many people, of course, are aware of the link between this saying and Lewis Carroll's book, Alice's Adventures in Wonderland, in which the character of the Mad Hatter behaves in a wonderfully eccentric manner. Now, usage of the phrase actually predates Carroll's writing and comes from the hat-making industry. Hat-making in the 1800s involved the use of mercury, which over time resulted in some pretty nasty side effects, including confusion and disorientation, hence the term mad as a hatter. In the limelight, now, if you're performing in public, mentioned in newspaper headlines or generally the centre of attention, then you can be said to be in the limelight. The straightforward origin of this phrase dates back to stage lighting in the 1800s. Victorians loved going to see a play, and theatres used non-electric illumination called limelight, which was invented in 1816, first used in 1836, and a flame would be applied to a cylinder of quicklime, otherwise known as calcium oxide, to produce light. So that's the origin of in the limelight. Now, what about this one? Have you ever heard this? I'm sure you've heard this expression. Oh, gosh, the vase, it just smashed into smithereens. Was it named after a person called Smithereen? No. But you know what I'm talking about. You know, tiny broken pieces of bits of something smashed, shattered or exploded. Well, did some research on this, and this actually comes from the Irish word smiderini, which sounds more like Italian, doesn't it? Smiderini, but it's Irish. Oh, smiderini, which means little bits or fragments, and first appeared in English print during the late 18th century. So now you know the origin of smithereens. This is Vision Christian Radio.
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5: 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A farmer has planted wheat, but someone else has sown weeds across his field. The challenge as the plants emerge from the soil is that you can't pick the wheat or the weeds apart. As a commentator has reflected, as in the early stages of growth, the weeds and the wheat are almost impossible to distinguish. So how can we ever choose wheat from weeds? Only two indicators, time and fruit. 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Be patient, be watchful, be wise, and don't jump too soon. You could find yourself damaging the wheat and leaving the weeds undisturbed.
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1: Just the right mix of music and conversation. 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

Vision Christian Radio, new day, new life, the afters, and before that, Aaron Schust singing God of Brilliant Lights. It's 1:30 in the West. It's our look back in history now for the 11th day of September. The day the Daily News, Perth's afternoon newspaper, was printed for the final time after 108 years, 1990. Samantha Stosur became Australia's first female Grand Slam singles champion in 31 years when she beat Serena Williams to claim the US Open title, 2011. And Barry Gibb opened stage two of Bee Gees Way at Redcliffe in Queensland, and I still haven't been there. That was in 2015. Bee Gees Way, a multimedia celebration of the Gibbs brothers, Gibb brothers' career, and of course their links to Redcliffe because they spent some time there when they were just little kids growing up in Queensland. 2 years ago today, we lost Chad McQueen. Is he related to Steve? Yes, the only son of Steve McQueen, and the actor and martial artist and race car driver, died at the age of 63. Began his career as a film actor playing the character Dutch in The Karate Kid. Ah, you know the one? And he was also in The Karate Kid Part 2. And finishing with this tragic story from 25 years ago today. Hard to believe it was 25 years ago. The World Trade Center in New York and the Pentagon in Washington, D.C. attacked by Islamic terrorists who had hijacked U.S. passenger planes. They crashed two planes into the World Trade Center and another into the Pentagon. They were also responsible for the hijacking of a fourth plane, which ended up crashing in Pennsylvania, both of the World Center and another into the Pentagon. They were also responsible for the hijacking of a fourth plane, which ended up crashing.

Alan Jackson. It's hard not to be, I get emotional just listening to the words of that particular song. Alan Jackson, where were you when the world stopped turning?

0: Oh, I was at home. It was late at night in Australia. I remember, still remember my mate. In fact, I might give him a call today, phoning through and just saying, have you heard the news? Turn on the news, and started to watch the news and couldn't believe it. You know, saw the Trade Center just collapsing, and was only last year on that tour to America, the Vision Creation Genesis tour, and I got to see the site where we had the World Trade Center buildings, which really brought it all back home. So that was 25 years ago. Hope you appreciated that song today from Alan Jackson, a man from all I read about is, has a Christian faith. He and his wife, they actually separated for a period, but they credit their Christian faith to bringing them back together again. And that beautiful song. All right, it's time now to get to the present and bring you up to date with the latest in news headlines on Vision.
1: Good afternoon. In stories making news, One Nation MP Barnaby Joyce has apologised to Liberal member Andrew Hastie after the minor party called the former soldier a traitor. The label was made in a cartoon posted on One Nation's social media channels. A heritage-listed pub in North Queensland has erupted in flames, sending thick plumes of black smoke billowing into the air. Fire crews were called to Townsville's Great Northern Hotel around 6 this morning and managed to contain the fire after 4 hours. The Maritime Union says Sydney ferry passengers can travel for free from today as part of industrial action. Drones have lit up the New York skyline, recreating the Twin Towers to mark the 25th anniversary of the September 11 terror attacks. And in AFL, Geelong goes in unchanged for tonight's semi-final clash against Fremantle in Perth. The Cats have opted not to recall tall defender Sam De Koning to combat Frio's key forwards. I'm Jaden James, and those are the latest news and sport headlines.
2: 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Afternoons on Vision.

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0: Vision with The Colour and their latest song called Heavenly Hope. And before that, Patrick Mabry with Thank the Lord. Well, of course, just a little while back in our look back in history, I was referring to 9/11, 25 years ago today. And Fallon Andy also paid tribute to the victims of that tragedy in the Rise and Shine Breakfast Show this morning.
1: And it's 25 years since the terror attacks in New York that rocked the entire world. Here's the Vision News.
2: The Prime Minister has paid tribute to the people who lost their lives in the September 11 terror attack. Today marks the 25th anniversary of the tragedy. Nearly 3,000 people died in the attacks, including 10 Australians. Speaking in Parliament, Prime Minister Anthony Albanese has encouraged Australians to pause and remember.
1: Yeah, and it's one of those things, Andy, that you know, I think back over my life and the occasions where I can remember where I was when something big in the world happened. It's probably one of the only ones. Like, I remember Murray and I were newly married.
3: Yep.
1: We were living in Canberra and we were helping a church plant. So we were a long way from family. The pastor rang and woke us up, which didn't happen any other times. Mm. He said, go to the TV, you have to turn it on. And so, yeah, in Canberra, in this little living room, turning on the TV and just seeing planes going into buildings, and it was just actually surreal. It looked like a movie happening, didn't it?
3: Yeah, it was surreal. And I like the way you framed that, Phil, because it's true. It is one of those things everyone who was alive then will remember where they were. I think it was about 11 o'clock at night Australian time that it happened. That was the morning in New York. And I remember where I was that night. It's funny, Phil, you were getting a phone call from the pastor. I was praying that night and I didn't watch the TV that night.
1: Right.
3: And I felt this real drawing to pray for missions and for the world and for nations. And then I went to bed, didn't even watch it. And I found out about it the next day. And then my mind wanted to panic and freak out like everybody.
1: Yeah.
3: But I just felt my heart, God say, no, you know what? He's still got a plan for the world and he's still going to reach the world with the gospel.
1: Yeah.
3: And so that was my 9/11 night, Phil. I just felt this real thing. I was praying for missions for about an hour.
1: Wow.
3: And so, because in the midst of these events, Phil, whether it be a war or a natural disaster, whatever it is, God is always at work.
1: Yes.
3: He doesn't leave the earth. He doesn't turn his back when these things happen. He's there with people.
1: Yeah.
3: And even in the disaster of 9/11, and it was just a disaster, it was just awful, there's actually stories of God doing miracles. And a couple of people were miraculously saved and even encountered God in the midst of it.
1: Yeah, that is right. And I love the stories of those people who were meant to be there and then actually at the last minute I didn't turn up or I left the building or I was – and you just know that being led by the Holy Spirit is such an advantage. But then, yes, others who weren't actually Christians at that time but perhaps had some seeds that were sown by a parent or by someone else who had taught them enough that when they find themselves in the situation, they call out to God.
3: Yeah, and look, we're about to hear a story of one such lady, Phil. She worked up on, I think, the 62nd floor. And look, here's an observation of when these things happen as well. When the plane first hit the building she was in, they were all told, just stay where you are.
1: Yeah,
3: don't panic, don't leave. Now, of course, the smart play was get out of the building straight away. So she obeyed orders, waited. Finally, a colleague of hers said, why don't we go down the stairs? So they got down to the 13th floor and the building collapses. Now, it was a blessing in disguise because had they been on the ground floor, it would have probably landed on top of them. But because I think the rubble went about 13 stories high, she somehow gets trapped in an air pocket.
1: Wow.
3: Around about that 13th floor level and ends up being stuck in the rubble for 27 hours.
1: Oh,
3: but let's have a listen to what she says she's doing while she's stuck in that rubble.
4: And I cried out again. I said, God, you know, this, I know you can do miracles from what my mom told me, testimony of what I've heard and seen. I said, I know you can do miracles. Just show me a sign that you're there. Just show me a sign that you're listening to me. And I started to feel that pain. And when I was about to give up, like, my head started to feel like it was going to explode when I started to feel that pain. And then for some reason, I just took my left hand, which was loose, and I was just feeling around me, my head. I was trying to touch my head to feel what was happening. And then in that moment, that when someone grabbed me by my hand and they called me by my name, they said, Janelle, I got you. My name is Paul. And at that point, I felt just a peace in my body. My body just went completely calm. And I knew God was there. And I said to him, I said, thank God. I just said, thank God. And I kept holding onto his hand and he kept holding my hand. And the name, it just in catching my heart and in my mind, and I said, oh, I can't wait to see Paul. And this Paul keep talking to me and telling me, you're going to be all right, just hold on, help is on the way. And that was the moment that I said to myself, I'm going to live this life, I'm going to do this, I'm going to live a life that is pleasing to God.
0: A tribute to the victims of the 9/11 tragedy 25 years ago today. Phil and Andy in Rise and Shine this morning. And they'll return on Monday on Vision.
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8: What is love? It's one of the most popular Google searches, yet it's actually a really difficult question to answer. 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Yet this ultimately undermines love, for love then becomes selfish, because it's not love unless I feel something. But love is more than something we feel, yet modern science can't quite fully explain it. The Bible claims that God is love and that He demonstrates His love through Jesus' death on the cross. This is the supreme example of love and suggests that the Christian view of reality, where love is more than just emotions, perhaps better explains our experience of love. This is Rob Martin with God in 60 Seconds. To open up more space for reflection and conversation about God, go to thirdspace.org.au.
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1: Time now for a look at the weather. A high is shifting east to the Tasman Sea, directing showers over east Queensland and northeast New South Wales. Another cold front is approaching southern WA, combining with instability to produce some showers and storms with increasing heat over the northwest, and showers for the top end in easterlies. In the capital cities, Sydney a top of 20 degrees with increasing sunshine, a sunny day in Melbourne a top of 16, Brisbane 23 with showers increasing, Perth mostly sunny, 25, Adelaide 21, sunny skies, sunny day in Canberra, 21, Hobart 18, also with sunny skies, and in Darwin, 35 degrees, mostly sunny. 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
2: We are messengers. I See a Light coming up shortly in our music, Something from a Diary from the 80s, and I'm referring to a couple of Christian music concerts, also another episode of Desperate Husbands, also on the way. I want to thank a first-time giver towards our last Visionathon appeal, and it's Sita from Annandale, Queensland, who says, Vision is spreading and sowing God's love in my life. Great to hear, Sita. As we check on your weekend weather, it's going to be partly cloudy tomorrow, 28, the same for Sunday, but mostly sunny on Monday for Annandale. A short verse now taken from the book of Luke. Nothing will be impossible with God. Luke 1, verse 37.

0: Vision with Jamie McDonald and Ain't No Way, and we are messengers with I See a Light.
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0: And on this particular day, 1982, living and working on the Gold Coast, I was a youth group leader at the time, and I found a place for Bet and Eric. Now, that's my auntie Bet and my uncle Eric. And no, they weren't. No, she wasn't an auntie. He wasn't an uncle. I'm sure you've got family friends and they're referred to as auntie and uncle. I know in the very early days before Mum and Dad got married, they shared, you know, this block of flats. They were living in this block of flats in St Kilda in Melbourne. That's probably why I ended up following the Saints. So, no, good family friends. And we had a Resband mock funeral. We're talking about the Christian band Resurrection Band, also known as Res Band, and mock funeral. What's all that about? Well, they used to promote the fact that they were playing music to raise the dead, probably the spiritual dead more so. And so I think we might have had that on the back of our cars or something like that, and just did this slow procession to promote the Gold Coast concert, music to raise the dead. So I was involved with that, which meant I didn't get along to the Leon Patillo concert. I'm kind of surprised. I usually went to every Christian concert that was happening, but I've certainly seen Leon Patillo on a couple of occasions. And in fact, I'm still trying to tee up an interview with Leon. I've been negotiating with text messages to his wife, Renee, saying, yeah, love to do an interview with Leon. So that's going to happen, I suppose, soon. But let's play a song from Leon Patillo. What about Resurrection Band? Ah, we've got them coming up later for the old school Christian classic. But here's Leon on Vision with Don't Give In.

0: Great song from Leon Patillo here on Vision Christian Radio. He was touring the country way back in 1982, made a few visits to Australia, and still performing. We've got the Focus on the Family Minute coming up in just a moment. 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
1: I'm an introvert, so it's hard to express what you feel, but I just knew, just listening to every sermon on there, it was very encouraging, it was very uplifting, and it sort of drew me closer to God, if that makes sense.
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0: Vision with the new song from Ann Wilson called Who I Am to You. Jordan Feliz singing Praise God for that. Nico Smith was on the 2020 program today with Neil, talking about dreaming God dreams.
1: Hey, Nico, come back to some of these things that we might dream about. You know, that loving relationship, you know, some people pining, wanting to have, you know, they always thought I'd have a beautiful spouse. Having children who are happy and healthy and connected, you know, there's a dream there, I think, that we all have as, you know, as parents. Financial security, owning a home, scoring your dream job. These are the sorts of things that can tend to dominate our thoughts. When we're getting those into a context of our dreams, where do you put those sorts of things?
2: There is dreams we dream that are good for us. That we dream about our life and what we want and what we'd like and how we'd like to see it, and those are good dreams. They are us trying to shape a picture of our future the way we would like to see it. I think where a lot of us sometimes get a little off track is when we don't pause to ask God how will our dreams and His dream for us align? How do these work together? And sometimes we dream for things that are not in the plan of God for us. And then there's a conflict that happens in our spirit, because we want something that God's, as a good father, He knows what is good for us and He knows what our life needs most. And it may not be contradictory to what you want, but it may be different. And the course or the direction to get there may be different. Sometimes we set out on a course that is the way we think is best, but God actually has a different way of getting there. And so my suggestion is that when you have a dream, the first thing you need to do is lay that dream down. Unless a dream dies, it cannot be resurrected. And the dying is not dying as in killing the dream. The dying is surrendering that dream to God and say, God, how does this dream line up with Your purpose for my life? Will this dream benefit? Will this dream bring me to the place that You have? Will this dream actually be good? Sometimes we dream about things that actually won't be good for us. We think it's a good picture, but the picture actually will go, maybe she's not the right one for you to marry, or maybe he's not the right one for you to be with. So we can have dreams that may not be lined up with God. And so the first thing I'd say is, when you have a great dream, fall to your knees, get into the presence of God and say, God, I have this real desire in my heart. This dream is something beautiful. Does this line up? Is this Your will? Is this something that will bless my life?
0: Nico Smith in conversation today with Neil Johnson on the 2020 program, which returns on Monday. Of course, highlights can be heard Sunday here on Vision. Just after 4 o'clock Central Time, as we bring you up to date with the latest in news headlines.
3: Good afternoon. In stories making news, veterans are welcoming the Senate's decision to block a proposed $5,000 cap on allied health services. The upper house voted 35-20 to thwart the bill. An ATO staffer in Queensland has been charged with corruption. The 32-year-old is accused of disclosing information obtained in his capacity as a public official to organised crime associates. A credit ratings agency has upgraded its outlook for New South Wales despite global fears of inflation. The S&P credit rating for the state remains at AA+. A dead baby whale that washed up on a South Australian beach near Victor Harbour is not a bird flu case. Authorities have ruled it out as the cause of death. And in sport, at the US Open, Elena Rybakina has progressed to the women's final. She beat Coco Gauff 3-6, 6-4, 6-4. She'll face Aryna Sabalenka on Sunday. I'm Jaden James, and those are the latest news and sport headlines.
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0: Vision Christian Radio, that is Tasha Layton. Well, it's time to talk AFL with Gareth Stafford. G'day, Gareth.
1: Good afternoon, Greg.
0: So, Gareth, we need to get your thoughts on the Dockers. It was a bit disappointing. That's probably an understatement of their match last week.
1: Yeah, I mean, thankfully for me, I only saw the first quarter. I had a busy night on Thursday night, so I couldn't see the whole game. But what I did see was enough for me to be very frustrated, very disgusted. So that wasn't a Fremantle-like performance at all. So many players not at their best, and you know, Hawthorn really just got a hold of them. So I've heard a lot of theories about Fremantle being spooked on the big stage, or you know, couldn't handle the finals pressure. But I think a lot of the credit has to go to Hawthorn, because they came over with a plan. They knew what they needed to do, and they executed it really well. So full credit to them. But it does mean that Fremantle is now staring down the barrel of a straight sets defeat if they go out tonight. So that's going to be something to watch out for. But it doesn't, I mean, it's not something that, you know, does, like I said last week, it doesn't guarantee anything finishing on top of the ladder. Brisbane have done this before from this position. They did it last year, and they find themselves in exactly the same spot again. So we'll just see how it turns out.
0: Yeah, well, that's right. Those two results, and amazed that Fremantle didn't win, and probably even more amazed that the Sydney Swans beat Brisbane Lions with five key players out. But you know, I was watching just particularly the start of the Fremantle game and all the players running out, and I'm thinking, oh gosh, and all the fans are there, and then the first 30 seconds, I think they got a goal, and I thought, oh gosh, this is going to be tough for Hawthorn. It's going to be a long night, but yeah, they turned it around. But I think they'll win tonight. I'm pretty sure they'll bounce back and they'll beat Geelong tonight. What do you think?
1: I'm giving them a second chance. I think okay. So. I mean, okay. We've had a good record against Geelong in finals, okay. So I think that will help.
0: Okay. All right. Well, we'll move to the second game, just the two games to cover. Then on Saturday, Brisbane, who were very disappointing last week, but could be a different proposition when they play at the Gabba Saturday night against Adelaide.
1: Yeah, like you said, they were very disappointing. I think there was a lot of focus on Sydney and what had happened to them in the lead up to the finals. And I think most of the focus was on the Swans, and maybe the Lions thought, well, we've got this, we don't really need to worry about it. But I mean, the Lions have done that a few times this year, turned up and had really bad performances. I mean, we saw them do that against Carlton. There was a couple of other teams where they really were outplayed. But, you know, the Lions are still such a strong team, such a good team after the last two flags. So you can never write them off. Adelaide got the monkey off the back last week, so to speak, with that win over the Bulldogs. So Matthew Nix was able to survive the potentially losing his job there. But I think this week is where it comes to an end for Adelaide. I think Brisbane are too proud a team, too much of a good team to just, they won't go out in straight sets. So Brisbane to win this one.
0: Okay. All right. We're picking the home teams to win the finals. All right, Gareth, I know you've got to get to bed a little bit earlier tonight because you'll be looking after the news for us on Saturday morning. Thanks, Gareth.
1: No problem.
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4: Some of us figure we're stuck in a rut. We need some sort of change. Through history, such changes in life direction have had some significant results. Take changes of career. US President Harry Truman was a haberdasher before entering politics. Adolf Hitler was not born an evil dictator, but was a poster painter before taking the road to infamy. On a more mundane level, Boris Karloff sold real estate before getting into horror movies, Marilyn Monroe worked in a factory before talent scouts spotted her, and don't imagine Elvis Presley was born with guitar and sideburns, he graduated into stardom from truck driving. Life need not be a series of ruts. We can make changes, take some bold new steps. It may require a bit of courage and imagination, yet changing our character and our destiny requires some help from a God who specialises in new beginnings. I'm David Ray.
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0: Vision Christian Radio for King and Country, Miracle. Luke and Joel Smallbone, of course, and great to hear from their parents today on The Story. That was a great interview, and it was Robbo who recorded that interview with David and Helen Smallbone going back a few years ago when they received a Legacy Award here in Australia. But no, just wonderful to hear their story, which of course you can see in the film Unsung Hero. We've got the news coming up very shortly, but Friday we like to have a bit of fun. Time for an episode of Desperate Husbands.
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0: Okay, honey, I'm off to get a cappuccino. 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
0: Yeah. 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
1: G'day, tonight on Night Vision, I would love you to join me for the worship hour. I've got some tips for you if you happen to travel overseas. 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
2: In this bulletin, the world remembering those lost in 9/11, and Barnaby Joyce makes an apology to a Liberal MP. With more, I'm Jaden James. Australia is marking 25 years on from the September 11 terrorist attacks and reflecting on how the world has changed. More than 3,000 people died in the 2001 tragedy, including 10 Australians. Retired United Airlines flight attendant Paul Veneto says flight crews showed incredible bravery in an unprecedented situation.
3: Oh, under those conditions, no one was trained for that, but we know that they banded together and tried to do something up against trained terrorism. It was mind-boggling what they were able to accomplish. On Flight 93, they had the opportunity of knowing in advance what they were delayed on the ground before they took off.
2: Hijacked planes crashed into the World Trade Center, the Pentagon, and a field in Pennsylvania. Australians living with a type of motor neuron disease will soon have access to a cheaper treatment. Calso-D helps slow the progression of the disease and maintains muscle function. Federal Health Minister Mark Butler says it will be listed on the PBS from October.
4: But without the PBS listing, it would cost patients about $28,000 every single script. It will now, from the 1st of October, be available at the just PBS price of $25.
2: The injection will be available for about 70 patients a year. A split appears to have emerged in One Nation ranks over a cartoon labelling Liberal MP Andrew Hastie a traitor. Michael Packie has more.
5: High-profile One Nation MP Barnaby Joyce has apologised to Andrew Hastie over a cartoon posted to the party's social media accounts.
6: Obviously, I don't believe Mr. Hastie's a traitor.
5: But Mr. Joyce says it's up to One Nation leader Pauline Hanson to decide if the cartoon should be removed. His colleague Sean Bell has told News 24 Mr. Hastie is overreacting.
7: I don't think the party has anything to apologise for.
5: The former elite soldier believes he's been targeted after giving evidence in the case against Ben Robert Smith. Mr. Hastie says it's not only a slur on him, but the 20 other SAS members who were subpoenaed. The RSL has also condemned Senator Hanson for standing by the offensive cartoon.
2: Michael Packie reporting. The Christian-backed Human Rights Law Alliance says a two-year Tasmanian parliamentary inquiry into discrimination and bullying in schools focused much of its attention on whether Christian schools should be free to operate according to Christian belief. It's called for stronger requirements for non-government schools to implement pro-transgender policies. The Alliance claims it largely set aside parents' concerns about their right to a faith-based education. It observed that an inquiry into bullying is not the place to decide what a Christian school is allowed to believe. Overseas, the Trump administration is considering paying parents who stay at home to raise their children. The New York Times reports officials are discussing a plan to allow one stay-at-home married parent to access federal childcare benefits. The other parent would have to work at least 35 hours a week. That's the latest news. Sport is next.
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2: In sport, Elena Rybakina has reached her first final at the US Tennis Open and her second major final of the year after winning the Australian Open. She defeated Coco Gauff 3-6, 6-4, 6-4 and will come up against Aryna Sabalenka. The Kazakhstani player says she is aware of the challenge before her.
9: It's an important match, and since it's a final, it's honestly, I feel like it doesn't matter who is on the other side. You just want to win and do your best.
2: Earlier today, Sabalenka beat Jessica Pegula in straight sets. That's the latest Vision National News. I'm Jaden James. This is a new day.
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2: Time now for a look at the weather and the capital city forecasts for tonight and tomorrow. In Sydney, an overnight low of 11 degrees before a top of 21 and mostly sunny. In Melbourne, 6 degrees tonight, then a mostly sunny day, a high of 22. Brisbane, an overnight low of 13, then reaching 23 degrees tomorrow with a possible shower. In Perth, 14 tonight, then a top of 21 and a clearing shower. In Adelaide, 12 overnight before a sunny day, a high of 24. Canberra, down to 4 tonight, with fog tomorrow morning, then a sunny day tomorrow, 21. In Hobart, 5 overnight, then a top of 19 with sunny skies. And in Darwin, 23 tonight, then 34 degrees, also with sunny skies. That's the latest news, sport and weather on Vision. 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
13: Rachel Purcell to sing Have Church coming up shortly. I've got Christian music news. I'll check on some famous names born on this particular day, including a well-known American singer who recorded the album 25 when he was 25, the album 20 when he was 20. Do you know who I'm talking about? We'll find out soon. And also a famous Carlton footballer who was nicknamed the Flying Doormat. But now, I'd like to thank Janice from Mount Louisa for supporting Vision Christian Radio. She said, the word for today is part of my prayer life. Well, word for today is coming up in about 35 minutes' time, Janice. God's word is a lamp to my sometimes weary journey. In my 80s, my life is getting harder, but I know without doubt my Lord and Saviour never leaves me alone. Thank you for those words, Janice, and God bless you as we check on your weekend weather for Mount Louisa. That's in Queensland. Let's see how it's looking. It's going to be partly cloudy tomorrow with 28, the same on Sunday, and mostly sunny on Monday with an expected top of 29 degrees for Mount Louisa. Reading now from Matthew, some words from Jesus. From that time on, Jesus began to explain to his disciples that he must go to Jerusalem and suffer many things at the hands of the elders, the chief priests, and the teachers of the law, and that he would be killed, and on the third day, raised to life. Matthew 16, verse 21.

0: is coming back soon.
1: Boris Frank, Josiah Queen here on Vision. Jesus is coming back soon. And Rachel Purcell before that with Have Church. Who's having a birthday? 11th day of September. I'll check on some well-known names in just a moment.
2: Birthday, it's your birthday, and we hope there will be many more.
1: Jared Croker from Goulburn, New South Wales, rugby league footballer, former captain of the Canberra Raiders, played his entire career to date with Canberra, and he became the 2012, 2015 and 2016 top point scorer. Chris Brown, Australian vet, television presenter and author, and he's been a co-host of Dancing with the Stars Australia, and he's been on I'm a Celebrity, Get Me Out of Here, Chris Brown from Newcastle, 48. Ben Lee, Aussie singer and musician, is having his 48th birthday today, same age as Chris Brown, got married to Donovan's daughter, that's the 60s singer, Donovan. And we've got Harry Connick Jr., he was the one who recorded the album 25 when he was 25, the album 20 when he was 20, and even 11 when he was 11, recorded on a local label run by his parents. A judge on Australian Idol 2023, Harry Connick Jr. is 59 today. Bruce Doole, who played with Carlton, born in Geelong, 76 today, played 356 games, nicknamed the Flying Doormat, recognisable by his balding head, beard and headband. Julie Covington, 80 today, had that huge hit in 1976 with Don't Cry For Me, Argentina. And finally, it's a Christian music artist having a birthday today, Crystal Lewis from California, turning 57 today. First album was back in 1987. This is Crystal, one of her popular songs called God's Been Good To Me.

0: Crystal Gale. Having her 57th birthday today, one of her great songs called God's Been Good to Me. On Vision, we have Christian music news coming up in just a moment.
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0: Think back to the tracks that have completely dominated your car radio over the last 15 years. Songs like Write Your Story, the cheerful rhythm of This Is The Stuff or It's Your Life. And of course, that massive, unmistakable anthem that reminded all of us it's okay to be free to be me. Those songs are woven into the very fabric of Australian Christian radio. The voice behind all of them belongs to Francesca Battistelli, an American artist who has clocked up over 2 billion career streams. After stepping away for a well-deserved family hiatus, she's finally back on the airwaves. And she's returned with a magnificent new track backed by a soaring full choir called He Will. It sits at a beautiful, soulful 76 beats a minute, perfect for those quiet moments in the afternoon or evening when you just need to breathe. But beyond the production, the real heart of this song is the message. Francesca recently shared exactly what this track means to her personally, and I wanted you to hear it directly in her own words.
1: He Will, to me, is really a song about walking by faith. I think that when we are going through situations that are difficult, it can be so hard to see how God is going to bring any sort of resolution or where even He is in the midst of that. But for me, this song is such an encouragement. It's such a faith builder. I can remember God's faithfulness in times past, and that reminds me of who He really is and that He's not left me and He's not forsaken me. And so when I sing this song, it's like declaring the truth of who I know God to be. And so I pray that this song would be an encouragement to you as well, that no matter what you're walking through, you know that even if you don't understand how it's going to turn out, you know the God who will.
0: Beautiful reminder that even when we don't know the future, we know the one who does. The voice you've loved for years is back with the anthem we need right now. Look out for He Will on your local Christian station next week. I'm Cam, and that's your TCM update.
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0: On Vision, that is Unspoken Walk with me, Ryan Stevenson, singing Amadeo, Still My God, 5:30 in the Eastern States. It's 3:30 in the West. Just before we get to news headlines, thought I might share this story involving a survey of more than 2,000 UK primary school children on food knowledge. And this revealed a shocking lack of knowledge about food facts of primary school children, especially in England, where the survey took place. One in five aren't aware that butter comes from an animal. Some 7% of eight-year-olds think it's made in supermarkets. And one in 10 don't know that ham comes from pigs. 10% of children in the UK believe parsnips grow on trees and pears grow in pears. And nearly one in five think people with a nut allergy can still enjoy peanut butter. And it appears eight-year-olds are the least clued up on their foodie facts, with nearly one in 10 believing sausage rolls, really? Sausage rolls are made by rolling them down hills with flour on them. Gee, I'm not sure if they asked the question, what are hot dogs made of? I've got an idea what some kids would be answering on that. All right, let's get to more serious stuff with the news headlines here on Vision. Word for today coming up soon.
1: In stories making news, the world is pausing to remember and reflect on the changes that have happened in the world since the September 11 terror attacks 25 years ago. Nearly 3,000 people died in the attack on the World Trade Center. The Return Services League has accused Pauline Hanson of being extremely offensive to all veterans. The One Nation leader is being urged to apologise over a cartoon labelling Liberal MP Andrew Hastie a traitor. Australians living with a type of motor neuron disease will soon have access to a new cheaper treatment. Calso-D will be listed on the pharmaceutical benefit scheme from the 1st of October. Five people have died and more than 80 are missing after a ferry fire in the Philippines. 43 people have been rescued. And the first ever NFL game to be played in Australia has exceeded all expectations. The 49ers won the game against the Rams 27-7 in front of 100,021 fans at the MCG. I'm Jaden James, and those are the latest news and sport headlines.
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0: On Vision, Nathan Tasker, Never Too Far Gone, Rachel Lamper and Toby Mack with Perfectly Loved. Another song from Fel and Andy this morning, singing a tribute song for Inverell.
1: Just in case, to catch you up, throughout the last couple of months, we have been writing songs for Vision Towns. Bernie, you've had yours.
2: Mm-hmm.
1: Bundy. You've had yours?
3: Yep.
1: Jero?
3: Jero.
1: You've had yours? Tamworth, you've had yours.
3: Tamworth, yes.
1: But we are a show of the people.
3: We are.
1: And when the people ask, then we say yes. So Louise, you said this?
4: I do. It's Inverell, a rural town, northwest New South Wales.
1: There you go. So all through the week, we've taken your requests of what is famous in Inverell.
3: And we've been writing a song
1: we
3: all week,
1: done.
3: Phil. I've been getting the vocal chords in pristine condition. And I feel like I'm ready to bring it right now,
1: Are you
3: Phil.
1: Ready? Are you ready? So the keep an eye out for some of these things in the song. It's Sapphire City. We know that.
3: Yes.
1: We know there's an abattoir.
3: Or a meatworks.
1: Meatworks. I feel a bit conflicted about that, but it's life.
3: It's got a body of water bigger than the Sydney Harbour.
1: Okay, beautiful.
3: Which I couldn't believe.
1: Copton Dam.
3: That's a lot of water.
1: We see that. We also know people are very friendly.
3: Yep.
1: So, and Vision 876, or you said there's two frequencies. We'll probably fit one.
3: We'll just stick to one. Okay, and there's also lush green farmland surrounding the town.
1: Yes.
3: So we had a devotional earlier today from a pastor in Inverell. Mm-hmm. Who's not only a pastor. Oh, no, he's a farmer as well. So that's because there's lush green farms nearby the town.
1: Okay, here we go. Without further ado.
3: Come on.
1: Turn up those speakers.
3: Or maybe turn it down.
1: It's time for our song for Inverell.

0: your sapphires. You want to come and get one?
1: We do. Sapphire City for the win.
0: Bless this town, Lord, in the mighty name of Jesus. Amen.
1: And the studio audience go wild. Inverell, we do love you. How fun has it been having a week learning about Inverell?
0: It's been awesome, Philly, and I'm spent. Everything into that song.
1: 110.
0: Chai latte, please. Can someone bring me a chai latte? I need to rest and recuperate now. It's going to be tough to keep going.
1: Well, I'm sorry, Andy, but you've got a couple more hours to go. If you loved it, give us a buzz. We want to hear your feedback. Yeah, if you didn't like it, you know, a text is fine. But if you loved it, give us a call.
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8: Consider Hebrews 4, verse 16. Let us therefore come boldly to the throne of grace. When Martin Luther's co-worker became ill, the reformer prayed boldly for healing. He said, I besought the Almighty with great vigor, quoting from Scripture all the promises I could remember, and said that he must grant my prayer if I was henceforth to put faith in his promises. As John Wesley was crossing the Atlantic Ocean, his ship encountered a great storm. He was reading in his cabin when he learned that the winds were knocking the ship off course, so he responded in prayer. Adam Clark, a colleague, heard the prayer and recorded it. It went, Almighty God, thou hast sway everywhere, and all things serve the purpose of thy will. Command these winds and waves that they should obey thee, and take us speedily and safely to the haven whither we should go. Wesley stood up from his knees, took up his book, and continued to read. Adam Clark went on deck where he found calm winds and the ship on course. But Wesley made no remark about the answered prayer. Clark wrote, so fully did he expect to be heard that he took it for granted that he was heard. Boldness in prayer is an uncomfortable thought for many. Pounding on the door of the Most High, wrestling with God, is such prayer irreverent, presumptuous? It would be if God had not invited us to pray as such. Let us therefore come boldly to the throne of grace, that we may obtain mercy and find grace to help in time of need. Are you in time of need? Come boldly to the throne of grace, trusting that God hears your prayer and will give you the mercy, grace, and help that you need. Pray boldly, part one. That's Vision's Word for Today.
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On Vision Christian Radio, that is Kane with Living Water. We're getting close to news time. An old school Christian classic, a song from a band that was touring Australia back in 1982. In fact, this month in 1982. Also, Greg Laurie and A New Beginning. And on the way tomorrow, hey, it's Matt Prater. Got another great program for you tomorrow. I've got a little note here from Matt. So what's he got here? Oh, that's interesting. Tomorrow in his program, he'll be interviewing a pet owner who named his vicious dog Down Boy, which did cause some problems, especially with his local postman and door-to-door salespeople. So, yeah. Wouldn't be calling your dog Down Boy.

0: Rise and Shine on Vision.
1: Tomorrow on the best bits of Rise and Shine. 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
4: In this bulletin, Australia marking the 25th anniversary of 9/11 and Queensland's credit rating downgraded. With the details, I'm Jaden James. New technology is still being used to formally identify victims of the September 11 attacks 25 years on. Nearly 3,000 people died in the attack on the World Trade Center, and more than 1,000 are yet to be identified. The world is pausing to reflect and remember how the terrorist incident has changed the world. The federal government will ban residential aged care providers from charging extra fees for services residents received for free prior to sweeping system reforms. The aged care rules will be amended following instances of some providers taking advantage of older Australians. Aged Care Minister Sam Ray says they're acting now to make the rules clear and strengthen protections. The Victorian Premier says he's really disappointed after Parliament's upper house sensationally voted to refer the contentious work-from-home legislation to a parliamentary committee. The pre-election promise is all but dead, with the government now out of time to pass the landmark laws. Ben Carroll has told Channel 9 the Libs backflipped on their support.
5: Yesterday morning, Jess Wilson, Liberal Party, said they would support work from home. In fact, they said it would be law by the end of the day. By the end of the day, they shot it down. That's for them to explain.
4: There is just one sitting week left for the year, meaning the inquiry is unlikely to return to Parliament before the election. Queensland's credit rating has been downgraded for the first time in almost 20 years. S&P Global Ratings today lowered Queensland's credit rating to AA from AA+. Treasurer David Janetsky claims the drop has been an inevitability for a long time, placing blame on the former Labor government. AMP Chief Economist Shane Oliver says the finger of blame can be pointed in a few directions.
6: The former government let the finances deteriorate. Federal government has played a role in all of this. But by the same token, the state government has been in office now, what's coming up for two years. So arguably, knowing what's going on, they should have put more effort into reining in spending.
4: Meanwhile, the S&P credit rating for New South Wales remains at AA+. Overseas, a London court has acquitted a 70-year-old Christian evangelist of all charges relating to the distribution of an illustrated gospel tract called Doomtown in the heart of the city's Soho district, which is a hub for LGBT people. The tract tells the story of Sodom and Gomorrah and includes a biblical message about sin, judgment, repentance, and salvation. Richard Johnson was accused of intent to cause harassment, alarm, or distress under the Public Order Act. The court said the prosecution failed to prove all the elements of the criminal offence. A Christian family in the Pakistani city of Rawalpindi is living in fear of a Muslim family after their 20-year-old daughter was fatally shot and her 16-year-old brother was abducted before being released. The suspects were already wanted for opening fire on a police station. That's the latest news. Sport is next.
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4: In sport, Ollie Henry is full of belief Geelong can win this year's AFL Premiership. The Cats go in tonight's semi-final against Fremantle unchanged. The Dockers have dropped winger Nathan O'Driscoll. Henry, who hasn't played in a Premiership, believes they're good enough.
7: Definitely fire in the belly to win this game. We would love nothing more than to, you know, have the next 2 weeks on the road and knock two really good teams off. That's ultimately our goal.
4: Meantime, Adelaide has axed Isaac Cumming for tomorrow night's semi against Brisbane at the Gabba. And the NFL's first ever match in Australia has ended with victory for the San Francisco 49ers, defeating the LA Rams 27-7. That's the latest Vision National News. I'm Jaden James.
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4: Time now for a look at the weather and the capital city forecasts for tonight and tomorrow. In Sydney, an overnight low of 11 degrees before a top of 21 and mostly sunny. In Melbourne, 6 degrees tonight, then a mostly sunny day, a high of 22. Brisbane, an overnight low of 13, then reaching 23 degrees tomorrow with a possible shower. In Perth, 14 tonight, then a top of 21 and a clearing shower. In Adelaide, 12 overnight before a sunny day, a high of 24. Canberra, down to 4 tonight with fog tomorrow morning, then a sunny day tomorrow, 21. In Hobart, 5 overnight, then a top of 19 with sunny skies. And in Darwin, 23 tonight, then 34 degrees, also with sunny skies. 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
10: Got a song from the 80s, our old school Christian classic, coming up in just a moment. Greg Laurie and a new beginning on the way to speak about how to live a meaningful life. And it's Brad Huddleston also with TechWise. As I get into that final hour of my program for today, and I want to thank Janine from Den Barker WA for her support of Vision. Janine says there's something that always keeps you going, makes you stronger to encourage other people. I love the Vision Worship channel. And of course, we also have some worship music coming up in 1 hour's time, all a part of Night Vision with Mandy. That's in about 1 hour's time. A check on your weather, Janine, for Den Barker for the weekend. Showers easing tomorrow, 19. Cloudy on Sunday, 20. And Monday, cloudy and 17 degrees for Den Barker. This scripture is taken from Deuteronomy. The Lord will guide you continually and satisfy your desire in scorched places and make your bones strong. And you'll be like a watered garden, like a spring of water whose waters don't fail. Deuteronomy 7, verse 11.
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10: When I was reading from my diary earlier in the 80s, I was talking about the fact that some of us were promoting the Resurrection Band concert on the Gold Coast. That was the first concert that I was involved in promoting and doing quite a few concerts in association with, or at least working with, David Smallbone. David and Helen Smallbone, who were the guests today on the Story program. That's a wonderful interview I heard with Robbo earlier today. Well, Resurrection Band, well known. I think they might even still be around, husband and wife. In fact, all the guys in the band were involved in ministry in Chicago. So we organised their concert. Great success. Albert Waterways Hall there on the Gold Coast. It's still there, and they played in Brisbane as well. And I think Neil Johnson also chipped in with me to help fund this concert and make it a success. This is called Loving You from the Res Band.

0: Vision Christian Radio Resurrection Band with Lovin' You, and promoted their concert back in 1982. In fact, the whole group stayed at my house, the house that I was renting with some other Christian guys. Still got some photos of them having brekkie. And there was a wonderful time. God bless them. The Resurrection Band, Lovin' You. That's our old school Christian classic for today with Greg Laurie coming up soon.
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4: Remember the words of the Lord Jesus when he said, "It is more blessed to give than it is to receive."
5: The Bible says, in humility, value others above yourselves. But Pastor Greg Laurie says, our culture is out of step with that principle.
4: We live in a time where everyone has so much expectation. They expect everything to revolve around them, everyone to cater to them. And the Bible teaches the opposite. Hey, if you want to be a happy person, think of others before yourself. This

Wouldn't it be a remarkable world if everyone tried to outgive one another? If we saw someone in need, we automatically took care of it. We were always looking for ways to help. But we don't live in a culture of givers. It seems we live in a culture of takers. Today on A New Beginning, Pastor Greg Laurie helps us see how a spirit of generosity is part of the prescription for living a more meaningful life. We're considering the Apostle Paul's counsel about living in a way that honours God.

0: Pastor Greg Laurie with an important prayer about coming to the Lord to find forgiveness of sins. And if you'd like to do that, Pastor Greg would love to help you right now.
1: Yeah, you know, the Bible tells us that Jesus Christ stands at the door of our life and he knocks. And if any man will hear his voice and open the door, he will come in. Maybe as you've heard me speak today, well, you've heard another voice speaking to you. It's the voice of God. And you realize you need Christ in your life. You need your sin forgiven. You want the assurance that you will go to heaven when you die. Well, here's what you need to do. You need to pray. And I would like to lead you in a prayer right now where you will be saying to Jesus, Lord, come into my life. I choose to follow you. So if you want his forgiveness now, if you want Christ to come into your life, just stop what you're doing and pray this prayer after me. You might even pray it out loud. So let's pray. Lord Jesus, I know that I'm a sinner, but I thank you for dying on the cross for my sin. I turn from that sin now, and I put my faith in you. Be my Lord, my Savior, and my God, and my friend. I choose to follow you, Jesus, from this moment forward. Thank you for loving me and calling me and accepting me. In Jesus' name I pray, amen. Listen, if you just prayed that prayer, I want you to know on the authority of Scripture that Christ himself has come into your life. The Bible says, these things we write to you that believe on the name of the Son of God that you may know that you have eternal life. If you just prayed that prayer in a minute, you can know today you have eternal life. And may I be the first to say to you, welcome to the family of God.
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1: Vision Christian Radio, Nathan Plumridge and the band Compliments of Gus, Jesus in These Shoes, Olivia Lane, Songs About Jesus. Today on the 2020 program, Bill Muhlenberg reflected on the ongoing impact of Charlie Kirk a year after his death.
2: What are you remembering more specifically about Charlie Kirk? Because listeners will know the story, of course, a dreadful assassination. And before the assassination, most of us, perhaps from the environment that we're hearing about his name, would have seen him as a gospel Christian apologist. Mm. And he was then promoted at the assassination as being more of a conservative, Republican, active political person. How do you think we should remember him?
3: Well, he was both, you're right, but over all, he would say, I'm just a Christian evangelist who loves Jesus, loves my family, loves my country, and wants everybody to know Jesus. So that was his message. He was hated for that, so they killed him. In fact, in one article, I made a list of what the media and the left is considering to be far right. You know, that's, you know, you and me, right? We're far right simply if we hold certain beliefs. So I listed some, you know, patriotism, secure borders, marriage and family, sanctity of life, fair and free elections, belief in private property, belief there's only two sexes, you know, babies shouldn't be murdered, children shouldn't be murdered, the Judeo-Christian worldview should be promoted. These are all things I adhere to, I think you and your most listeners do, and these, of course, were things Charlie Kirk adhered to fully. And for just simply saying we should be willing to talk about our differences, have debates, instead of going to war over them. Well, the left didn't like it because he was telling too much truth. So when you tell truth in today's culture, the secular left will, target you. In this case, he was killed.
2: So a year since the assassination of Charlie Kirk, and he was just 31 years old. Mm-hmm. So a very mature head, a very clear mind for someone who was such a young man. But, of course, he left his wife Erica and two young children behind, and they've sought to carry the flame. How successfully do you think they've done, or she has done that over that time, do you think?
3: Yeah, well, she's been a champion, holding up so very strong with, not just the usual secular left attacks, but sadly we now have what's called the woke right. You know, the most obvious almost diabolical case would be something like Candace Owens, who spent the last year, just about every broadcast, the last 365 days, attacking Erica, attacking TPUSA, attacking America, you know, blaming it all on Israel and the Jews. I mean, she has gone full-tilt nuts job. So Erica has had to put up with all this. But in terms of how they're doing, as you ask, I just read a figure the other day that there's been a 200% increase in the work and activities and membership of TPUSA since his assassination. So it seems, just as Tertullian long ago said, the blood of the martyrs is the seed of the church. Well, here with the ministry of Kirk, it's, you know, it's still flourishing, it's still growing, and, Satan always gets it wrong. He thought if he could kill Jesus, that'd be the end of that. I'll nip that in the bud. Well, that backfired big time. Satan thought he could kill Charlie Kirk. That would be the end of that. He got it wrong again. He doesn't learn, does he?
1: Bill Muhlenberg in conversation today on the 2020 program with Neil Johnson. 2020, returning on Monday. Highlights of the program can, of course, be heard on Sunday. It's TechWise with Brad Huddleston coming up in just a moment.
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0: Welcome to another edition of Brad Huddleston's TechWise. 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
5: Sadly, the church has mostly been silent about internet pornography. On Sunday mornings, when most people gather, the topic is strikingly absent. As a result, many Christians consume pornography and see nothing wrong with it. The unmarried are sleeping together and have no idea what fornication even means. Now, we have a growing population who are confused about their gender, and the church is split over the issue and just as confused. Many are even using their phones and tablets to promote the LGBTQ lifestyle. The good news is that some agree with God's word and believe the LGBTQ lifestyle and all its variants are simply sin. But they remain quiet because this is a sexual issue. To make matters worse, LGBTQ activists have instilled fear in many who disagree with their deviance, using social media as a battering ram. And once again, the silence is deafening. Proverbs 29 verse 25 says, "Fearing people is a dangerous trap, but trusting the Lord means safety." We must speak up, come what may, because sexually bound and confused people need our help.
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Vision Christian Radio with Jeremy Camp singing again, Big Daddy Weave and Alive. It's been Greg Newman with you this afternoon. Back again on Monday, we got Night Vision. Some great teaching programs ahead, the Worship Hour with Mandy, just after the news.

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1: It was a time that I swore I would never go back. 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
3: In this bulletin, ASIO foiling multiple terror plots, a heritage-listed hotel burnt down, and thousands watching NFL action at the MCG. With the details, I'm Jaden James. Australia's domestic spy agency has disrupted more than a dozen activities which could have led to terror attacks since the Bondi massacre in December last year. Speaking on the Mitchell Unlimited podcast, ASIO boss Mike Burgess says they've stopped some concerning behaviour before it could escalate.
4: Since Bondi, my agency and the police have prevented, so things not actively in plan, but activities of individuals that could have led to an attack, 16 of those events have been stopped by the police and security service since Bondi. If they left unchecked, they could have left to a terrorist attack, which would have been in some shape or form that would have resulted in the harm or loss of life.
3: This comes as Australia marks the 25th anniversary of the September 11 attacks, where more than 3,000 people died. A heritage-listed pub in North Queensland has erupted in flames, sending thick plumes of black smoke billowing into the air. Fire crews were called to Townsville's Great Northern Hotel this morning and managed to contain the fire after 4 hours. One firefighter was taken to hospital with a minor injury. The New South Wales Liberal Party has lost its second frontbencher in as many weeks, with Alistair Henskins resigning. The Warunga MP was first elected in 2015 and previously sounded out support for a leadership tilt. Mr. Henskins says he'll return to the public sector. The Union for Energy Workers is criticising a big pay rise for Ausgrid executives. The 30% increase is drawing scrutiny as households struggle with rising power prices and staff raising safety concerns. The Electrical Trade Union's Tara Coote says the company is putting profits before people.
5: Ausgrid workers are really frustrated to see such a huge pay increase for the executive while they're struggling and falling behind.
3: Earlier this year, Ausgrid received $100 million from the New South Wales government. Overseas, Singapore's latest general household survey, which is like a midterm census, shows the number of Christians falling to 17% of the population, down from 19% in 2020. At the same time, the island nation's state of the church shows an increase in salvations and baptisms. Singaporeans reporting they have no religion rose from 20 to 24%, with the biggest leap in the 35 to 45 age group. Evangelicals now account for more than a quarter of the population of Brazil, while Catholics have fallen from three quarters to just over half the population in the past 25 years. According to the nation's latest census, more than 80% of Brazil's 213 million people continue to identify as Christian. Only 8% say they have no religion. That's the latest news. Sport is next.
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3: In sport, the first NFL game in Australia has been played today, the seventh most attended regular season game in NFL history. The 49ers won the game 27-7. The attendance at the MCG was 100,021. 49ers coach Kyle Shanahan was surprised how early fans turned up to the game.
6: It was cool. I think they came earlier than American fans do. It seemed pretty packed and full in pregame warmups, which we usually tailgate a little bit longer. So that was cool. The stadium was awesome, just how filled it was and how high it was. It felt gladiatorish. The difference for us is just how big your guys' footy fields are. So they all felt pretty far away from us, which was a little different, but awesome experience here.
3: After the 49ers scored their first field goal, a field judge used the Aussie rules goal signal. And in tennis, Elena Rybakina has progressed to the women's final of the US Open. She beat Coco Gauff 3-6, 6-4, 6-4. That's the latest Vision National News. I'm Jaden James.
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3: Time now for a look at the weather and the capital city forecasts for tonight and tomorrow. In Sydney, an overnight low of 11 degrees before a top of 21 and mostly sunny. In Melbourne, 6 degrees tonight, then a mostly sunny day, a high of 22. Brisbane, an overnight low of 13, then reaching 23 degrees tomorrow with a possible shower. In Perth, 14 tonight, then a top of 21 and a clearing shower. In Adelaide, 12 overnight before a sunny day, a high of 24. Canberra, down to 4 tonight, with fog tomorrow morning, then a sunny day tomorrow, 21. In Hobart, 5 overnight, then a top of 19 with sunny skies. And in Darwin, 23 tonight, then 34 degrees, also with sunny skies. 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
8: G'day, happy Friday. And in Laidley, they're listening to Vision on 87.6 FM. If you've got friends in Laidley, 385 Ks west of Brizzy. Abs named Laidley's plane after the death of Wales. Now, the town developed around a wagon stop on the main route between Ipswich and Toowoomba, and by the 1850s, the area was being cleared for sheep grazing. And today, agriculture is the mainstay for the people of Laidley, and it's long been regarded as Queensland's country garden. Did I tell you that it was a gorgeous spot? See, it didn't get its name Queensland's country garden for nothing. Later this hour, I'm going to share just a little something from K.P. Yohannan, a controversial character, to be sure. But he said something really remarkable that I want to share with you in a while. That's later this hour. And also, did you realise that today is the 25th anniversary since the horrific terrorist attack on the World Trade Centres in New York by Al-Qaeda terrorists and murdering thousands of people? That day changed the world forever. And we all remember where we were and what we were doing when we heard the news. Now, younger generations have no memory of it, but it's a very, very important anniversary. Many families are still dealing with the horror, and we need to be teaching younger generations of what happened, why it happened, and why it's so very, very important that we are on guard to protect our communities. Isaiah 26:1-4 is where Isaiah said, "In that day, this song will be sung in the land of Judah. We have a strong city. He sets up salvation as walls and bulwarks. Open the gates that the righteous nation that keeps faith may enter in. You keep him in perfect peace whose mind is stayed on you because he trusts in you. Trust in the Lord forever, for the Lord God is an everlasting rock." Isn't that glorious? It's Isaiah 26:1-4. Welcome to the Worship Hour this evening on Vision.

Starfield on Night Vision. The Worship Hour, in fact. I'm Mandy. Great to be at your place tonight. Now, Deuteronomy 6:6-7 says this. These words which I'm commanding you today shall be on your heart, and you shall teach them diligently to your sons, and shall talk of them when you house, and when you walk by the way, and when you lie down, and when you rise up. Now, in my personal experience, the more I read the Word of God, the more I want to read the Word of God. However, when I stop reading the Word of God for whatever reason, my desire to read it wanes, decreases, until I start reading it again. And it's like the Word of God has a self-perpetuating desire within, connected to it, for more of it when you actually read it. Now, God knew that if his people didn't completely devote themselves to reading the Word of God, and they didn't have their own physical copies just quietly, they had to pass it on orally, all right? And he knew that if they weren't devoting themselves to it, they would ignore it and fall away from him completely. And he is so right. So what he did was he instructed his people to not just read it and give mental assent to the word, but to embed it in their heart. Let me read that verse again. These words which I'm commanding you today shall be on your heart. All right? Now, he didn't stop there. God commanded them to diligently teach his word to their children. And not only that, but they were to teach their children all the time. When they were out and about, when they were sitting together in their homes, when they were going about their daily lives and travels and activities, when they were putting them to bed, and when they were getting up the next morning. God wanted them reinforcing his word in their lives. I'm going to go back and read the second part of that verse. You shall teach them diligently to your sons, and shall talk of them when you sit in your house, when you walk by the way, when you lie down, and when you rise up. That's kind of like a whole of life thing, all right? Why? Well, again, like we said at the start, it's so we won't forget and turn our backs on the truth and God's righteousness. So pause and have a look around you at the world. Check the news and see what's happening. The world is in a giant pickle, right? It's in such a mess. It's getting darker every single day. Why? Because the world as a whole has rejected God and his word, and when that happens, sin runs rampant without restraint. But God and his word actually is what makes humanity civilized. This is The Worship Hour. Thank you so much for joining me tonight on Night Vision.

welcome to the Worship Hour on Vision Christian Radio. Happy Friday to you. It's a very, very special Friday. Do you know why? Because tonight at sundown, which has already come and gone, it's the start of Rosh Hashanah, the Jewish New Year, the Feast of Tabernacles. And we've been learning about Rosh Hashanah the last couple of nights on Night Vision. We're going to finish investigating this incredible, amazing mandatory feast on Foundations later this evening, about 9:45 Queensland time. And, of course, you can also listen to all the programs from Foundations on our podcast page at vision.org.au. Now, I said earlier I wanted to share a little something that K.P. Yohannan said, Dr. K.P. Yohannan. Now, he was the founder and president of Gospel for Asia. Now, there was a question over some of his business dealings, which was extremely disappointing, but that doesn't actually detract from the remarkable ministry he oversaw, the lives that were changed. Now, he said this: a tiny group of believers who have the gospel keep mumbling it over and over to themselves. Meanwhile, millions who have never heard it once fall into the flames of eternal hell without ever hearing the salvation story. Like, ouch, right? So approximately 55 to 60 million people died around the world every year. That's 60 million per year, 165,000 a day, 7,200 per hour, 120 per minute, and 2 people every second. They're dying. And out of the 165,000 people who die every day, it's estimated that approximately 66,000 die without ever hearing the gospel. It's pretty shocking, isn't it? Now, it's very true that there are billions of people who don't believe the biblical gospel account that's outlined in the Bible, but that doesn't negate the fact that they still need to hear the gospel at least once in their lifetime. Dying without knowing Jesus is a horrifying prospect. But for those in the free West, where the gospel has been incredibly present and even prolific for centuries, it's easy for those in the comfy West to become a bit blasé regarding the gospel. I mean, after all, we've heard it again and again and again and again and become very familiar. You know the phrase, don't you, that familiarity breeds contempt. If you hear it all the time, you can become a bit contemptuous towards it. We no longer recognise the urgency and need for the lost world to hear about the saving power and love of Jesus. So while we can't all traverse the remotest parts of the world to share the good news with everyone, we can certainly share it with those who are near us and absolutely support, pray for and fund those who can travel the world to share the gospel. This is the Worship Hour on 9.

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1: Australia's Vision Christian Radio.

Do hope you're well this evening. Hi, I'm Mandy. So nice to be with you. Focus on the Family's coming up very, very soon, next hour after Vision National News. And tonight, it's a conversation with two Christian women from different political perspectives and cultural backgrounds describing a very unlikely but incredibly special and beautiful friendship that has grown between them after having very honest conversations about race. Is that not the hot topic of the moment and has been for a number of years now? Well, this conversation is going to be very inspirational, and it's also going to provide some practical help for all of us to build some bridges with other people who have a different background or race or ethnicity or culture than us. So it's going to be a very, very interesting and I would say culturally relevant conversation coming up on Focus on the Family next hour. And as I mentioned earlier, today is September 11. It is the 25th anniversary of the horrifying terrorist attack on the World Trade Centers in New York City. But in 1893, something happened as well. In Chicago, Illinois, the very first meeting of the world's largest interfaith gathering took place. It was the inaugural meeting of the Parliament of the World's Religions, and this became known as the birthplace of the modern global interfaith movement. And it made the statement that its goals were to work toward peace, sustainability, and human rights. Now, this particular organization is completely under the overriding ethos and worldview of the United Nations. It is accredited with the UNDGC, the UNEP, the UNFCCC, and the UNBCD. Lots of acronyms there, but it's all part of the UN. It exists to embrace all religious belief systems as being equal, and their website says this: "We are open to people of all religions, spiritual paths, traditions, and ethical convictions consistent with the values of respectful dialogue." It says a lot more than that. That's just one line from the entire page. However, many within the evangelical church community opposed this quote-unquote parliament because it treated Christianity just one religion amongst all the other religions, considering them all to be equal. Now, Christianity is distinct among the religions of the world in that it is exclusive, in that Christianity teaches that Jesus is the only way to the Father, whereas interfaith ideology believes that all religions are basically the same, worship the same deities, that they just have different names. That's called universalism, and it is contrary to Scripture and Christianity. But here's the other thing about Christianity. Yes, it is exclusive because Jesus is the only way. It is also inclusive because everyone, and I mean absolutely everyone, is welcomed, accepted, and loved by Jesus, who is the only way. This is the Worship Hour. As I said, Vision National News is coming up soon.

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3: In this bulletin, a One Nation MP makes an apology, an ATO staff member charged, and WA ramping up on illegal fishing fines. With more, I'm Jaden James. Australia has marked 25 years since 9/11, remembering the day that changed the world. 10 Australians were among the almost 3,000 killed in the coordinated Islamic terror attacks across New York, Washington DC, and Pennsylvania in 2001. A split has emerged within One Nation over the party's treatment of Liberal MP Andrew Hastie. The former elite soldier is demanding the party remove a cartoon on its social media channels that labels him a traitor. One Nation leader Pauline Hanson is refusing to budge, and her Senate colleague Sean Bell is backing her in. But high-profile One Nation recruit Barnaby Joyce has told News 24 he's sorry if Mr. Hastie is offended.
4: I apologise. It's nothing to do with me, but I apologise. And obviously I don't believe Mr. Hastie's a traitor. Of course, that's an absurdity. He's not.
5: Should One Nation remove the cartoon?
4: That's beyond my pay grade, that, isn't it? I don't speak for Pauline, and that's a question for her.
3: Ms. Hanson argues the cartoon is just satire. An Australian tax office staff member on the Gold Coast has been charged with corruption-related offences. Lachlan Gray has more.
6: The 32-year-old man is accused of unlawfully disclosing information obtained in their capacity as a public official to Organised Crime Associates. Charges were laid following a search of his Surfers Paradise home yesterday, where multiple electronic devices were seized. During the search, police identified alleged child abuse material, leading to an additional 15 charges. The staffer has been suspended from duty without pay and will face the Southport Magistrates Court on September 21.
3: Lachlan Gray reporting. Fisheries officers are stepping up patrols around Western Australia, issuing dozens of fines for illegal fishing for demersal species. Two men have been fined thousands of dollars and had their recreational fishing licences suspended after being caught with dewfish and bulchin groper during closed periods. Authorities are reminding boat fishers that the West Coast region from Kalbarri to Augusta remains closed to demersal fishing to protect stocks. Illegal activity can be reported to Fishwatch. The Christian-backed Human Rights Law Alliance says a two-year Tasmanian parliamentary inquiry into discrimination and bullying in schools focused much of its attention on whether Christian schools should be free to operate according to Christian belief. It called for stronger requirements for non-government schools to implement pro-transgender policies. The alliance claims it largely set aside parents' concerns about their right to a faith-based education. It observed that an inquiry into bullying is not the place to decide what a Christian school is allowed to believe. Overseas, the Trump administration is considering paying parents who stay at home to raise their children. The New York Times reports officials are discussing a plan to allow one stay-at-home married parent to access federal childcare benefits. The other parent would have to work at least 35 hours a week. That's the latest news. Sport is next.
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3: In tennis, Elena Rybakina has defeated Coco Gauff to secure a title showdown with defending champion Aryna Sabalenka in the US Open. Rybakina won the semi-final match 3-6, 6-4, 6-4. Gauff says this one hurts.
7: My dad came up, he was like, you accomplished so many great things this summer. And I was like, I don't care about the summer. So right now that's where my head is at. But it's the goal. I want to be a consistent player. I want to give myself as many opportunities to lift a trophy. Yeah, it's all great. But I think the competitor in me, like, this is the tournament I want to perform at.
3: Sabalenka earlier beat Jessica Pegula 7-5, 6-2 to advance to the final. That's the latest Vision National News. I'm Jaden James.
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3: Time now for a look at the weather and the capital city forecasts for tonight and tomorrow. In Sydney, an overnight low of 11 degrees before a top of 21 and mostly sunny. In Melbourne, 6 degrees tonight, then a mostly sunny day, a high of 22. Brisbane, an overnight low of 13, then reaching 23 degrees tomorrow with a possible shower. In Perth, 14 tonight, then a top of 21 and a clearing shower. In Adelaide, 12 overnight before a sunny day, a high of 24. Canberra, down to 4 tonight, with fog tomorrow morning, then a sunny day tomorrow, 21. In Hobart, 5 overnight, then a top of 19 with sunny skies. And in Darwin, 23 tonight, then 34 degrees, also with sunny skies. That's the latest news, sport and weather on Vision. 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
8: 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Romsey is home, about 4,500 people call it home. It's in the Macedon Ranges, 65 Ks-ish north of Melbourne, and it was named after a town of the same name in England, which is the case of many places in Australia. At least that's what's believed. Romsey was established in the 1850s, and the original location of the town, which was known as Five Mile Creek, which is 2 Ks north of where the current township is. But the original Royal Mail Hotel still stands on the original site. It was restored, but today it's actually, get this, it's a private residence. How cool is that? Now, after freed people, there's a really, really well-known common phrase that I'm going to tell you about. The phrase is bite the dust. And just as a heads up, it didn't originate as a song title. It did not. Isaiah 30 verse 18 says, "The Lord waits to be gracious to you, and therefore he exalts himself to show mercy to you. The Lord is a God of justice, and blessed are all those who wait for him." Isaiah 30 verse 18, and this is Night Vision. Good evening.
9: I have a friend named Virgil Walker, and he says races don't reconcile, hearts do. Mm. And I think that there lies the key to the issue, is that we are trying to reconcile races, but not everyone has ever experienced racism, nor has everyone always been a racist. Mm. Our hearts need to reconcile. First, a sinful heart to a holy God. And then understanding that once our hearts are reconciled to God, we are reconciled one to another.
10: Well, that's Monique Dusan sharing some pretty wise words about unity that can only be found in Christ Jesus. Welcome to Focus on the Family with Jim Daly. We have an especially meaningful conversation for you today on the show.
11: John, issues like racial tension make most people uncomfortable. They try to avoid bringing it up because they're afraid of saying the wrong thing and offending someone. So it gets a bit messy. Unfortunately, we know there will always be instances of racism. But I agree with Monique in the clip we just heard that not everyone is racist. Some buy into a narrative that says different races can't get along, but we see plenty of examples all around us of people coexisting and working together peacefully, and that's the goal. As Martin Luther King Jr. said, "I have decided to stick with love. Hate is too great a burden to bear." Mm-hmm. What a statement. And I think we've made great strides in America and should continue making the decision to love others regardless of their skin color. Our guests today, Monique Dusan and Krista Bontrager, were polar opposites politically. They came from different backgrounds and had completely different experiences. But they now have a story of a beautiful friendship to share. And it happened because of their love for Christ, who designed us all to live in unity with our neighbors, created in God's image.
10: Mm-hmm. Yeah, and Monique has a BA in sociology from Biola University and is the president of the Center for Biblical Unity. Krista is a Bible teacher and former university professor, and after Monique returned from the mission field, Krista invited her to live with her and her family for several years. And then later they worked together to start Monique's ministry to help people overcome racial divides, especially among believers. Now together they've written a book called Walking in Unity, Biblical Answers to Questions on Race and Racism. And Jim, that book formed the foundation for a conversation you had with them on Refocus with Jim Daly, your podcast. We're going to feature a small segment from that longer conversation here on Focus on the Family with Jim Daly.
11: So how did those conversations go? What did that sound like in the beginning? And and then finding some path that you could walk together in, even though you may have disagreement.
12: Those conversations were arguments.
11: Okay, now we're talking.
12: Yeah, they were fights. Because I loved talking about race so much and justice and, you know, all of those key or hot button, you know, words, I would just talk about it openly.
11: Yeah.
12: And so we would have these heated head-to-head conversations that ended up turning into Bible studies.
13: Well, we had a lot of assumptions about each other. She had a lot of assumptions about white people, living with white people, even though she had grown up for a lot of her adult life working with white people. And she thought she knew everything there was to know about white people. But then living with us was a little different. And we used to go on a lot of walks together. And she would ask me, you know, like, well, are you a Republican? Who did you vote for in the last election? And she would be grilling me. And I'm like, I don't know if I feel comfortable talking about that. And it was hard, but she had a lot of assumptions about me, but I had a lot of assumptions about her. And ours is a story of a very unlikely friendship and an intergenerational, intercultural friendship.
11: But how did you find that common ground? How did you, when you hit those impasses attitudinally, how did you address that? How did you think before you speak?
13: Yeah. A big part of it was scripture, in that although Monique was very progressive in her theology and her belief system at that time, she still had a very high view of scripture. Some people who had discipled her early in her Christian walk had really instilled in her the importance of the authority of the Bible. And so I could make an appeal to that. I could say things like, persuade me to where you are. Yeah. Show me in scripture where you get this idea.
11: And that's good.
13: It was an invitation not to conflict, but to agreement. Now, I already pretty much knew where I stood. And I was pretty sure I wasn't changing my mind. But I did want to invite her into deeper reflection on her own belief system.
11: Right.
13: And that was a way that I found that I could do that.
11: Did you find some areas, though, that Monique's perspective persuaded you?
13: Oh, for sure. And I do think that there were points of agreement between us. When we first talked about being created in the image of God, for example, I said, hey, I'm for human dignity, but I could really explain in a very detailed way why I was for human dignity and what the biblical case for that was and what some things in the world were being called human dignity actually went against scripture and were a violation of scripture. So that led, though, to some common ground between us. As far as what I learned, I think the big holes in my knowledge were largely about history. That was a big one. I had never heard of people like Emmett Till. I had never heard of the Tulsa Massacre. I had never heard of many things that for her were just second nature.
11: Yeah.
13: But she also had many holes in her understanding of American history. It was almost as if we had been taught two different visions of our country.
11: Yeah.
13: And we had different data sets. And so that put us on a journey of how do we make these not competing visions of our country, but a fuller narrative of our country's history.
11: You know, in that regard, there's such an application to today's news. I mean, I'm hearing everything you're saying, and I'd like both of your responses to this. But here at Focus, I talk a lot about the fruit of the Spirit, and it's in Galatians 5:20. But it's also important to know the fruit of the other guy, Satan, and that's in 5:19, Galatians 5:19. Right. And there's sexual sin in there. But you move beyond that, and then it's division, disunity, strife, envy. I mean, these are the things that somehow are being uncorked in unique and bigger ways than ever before that are dividing this nation. Social media, cable news. Speak to that dilemma of the division that culture is experiencing right now and the way that we interpret what is true.
13: Well, I mean, just even looking at our two social media feeds, I'll say, hey, did you see this happening in the news? She's like, what are you talking about? I haven't seen anything about that. And if people don't know this yet, you know, social media is programmed to know what your political positions are and to send you information
11: and ramp it up
13: and that will make you angry, emotional, you know, sympathetic. And it can do that just depending on, you know, what kind of content you interact with. And it does cause a divide, and in a very real way. And you have to be quite intentional about having face-to-face conversations, I think, and being willing to be in a level of discomfort with each other. What would you say?
12: I would say that the division in the culture should be expected because they have no common ground to stand on. For Christians, we stand on Jesus. We stand on the truth of the scripture. But what does the person who has no relationship with Jesus or no active relationship, what do they have to stand on? Everything there is shaky, you know, and when we think about some of the critical theories, it's meant to break down everything. It's meant to deconstruct everything. It's meant to get you to question everything. And so if your worldview or the theory that you're looking through is meant to question everything, you will never have anything solid to stand on. And so to me, the division in the culture is rightfully so. I should not expect to see anything different. The problem comes is when I look in the church and the division looks like the culture.
11: Mm-hmm. That suggests something's not right within the church. Speaking to that frenzy, if we could call it that, or that fearfulness, I remember a non-Christian friend of mine said during his election cycle, I can't remember when it was and who were the candidates, but this person said, boy, if you Christians are worried about everything, we should be really worried as a non-Christian. Because he said, you guys are supposed to be people that are fear not and, you know, have hope. And if you guys don't have hope, we should be really worried. I mean, to hear a non-Christian say that to you, like, aren't you the people of hope? Mm-hmm. If you're hopeless, what's got you? Right? Isn't that an amazing statement?
13: It's pretty convicting.
11: Yeah, actually. Very so. I mean, we should be the people that know truth, that can express truth in a boldness with love and kindness and all those things. But if we're acting like the world acts, there's nothing for them to have confidence in.
12: Yes.
11: In what we believe. Yeah. That's a bit frightening.
13: It is, because I think we are called to live out our theology. And when we have kind of this, what I call escape pod theology, where we're only looking to escape the world rather than what meaningful contribution can we have as Christians, as salt and light to the world, to really display the kingdom of God. That's very convicting that a non-Christian would notice that.
11: Right. To me, it means they're tipping in.
13: Yeah.
11: They're looking in because they want to see hope.
13: Yeah.
11: Right? And who doesn't? I mean, that is the human wiring. God has wired that, I think, in our spiritual DNA. Yeah. With your relationship, what was that breakthrough moment where you got over the hump, where it was grind, grind, grind, grind, and then all of a sudden there was this, maybe this moment, I don't know.
12: Yeah.
13: It was a few moments.
11: Okay.
12: I'm going to go first on this one. So, we were in the car in her driveway. We, of course, were talking about race, and we were having a heated argument. I mean, it was no holds barred. And she looked at me, and she was crying, and she said, I'm always going to be a racist to you, right? Like, right? Because, wow. Because I have white skin, regardless of the fact that you live in my home, that we love you like our own, that, you know, I'm always going to be a racist to you just because I have white skin.
11: Hmm.
12: And I was like, this is interesting.
13: It was ugly crying.
12: It was bad.
13: It was ugly crying.
11: Yeah, what a great insight, though. You know, I mean, it's really bold.
13: I felt like I was in a box and I would never get out of it. And there was no amount of love, acceptance, care, compassion that could ever overcome my skin color. And it was such a hopeless, helpless feeling.
11: Yeah, but Monique, I mean, you could wear that on your foot as well. There's no way I'm out of this box. I'm always going to be black. No one's going to, right? It's kind of a weird.
12: I could, but here's the thing is that this cultural moment that we're in doesn't put me in that box.
11: Huh. Interesting.
12: It only puts me in that box based on things that are flawed to a degree. So you're always going to, when I put that on, when I try that on, the conversation of equity comes up. But we don't ever really drill down into equity to say, well, should everything be equitable? If we're looking at equal outcomes, that means that we generally have to kind of want the same things.
11: Mm.
12: I might not want what you want. And so we're going to have inequity. We have inequity in nature. We have inequity in millions of other things, but now we're looking to this conversation of, you know, do blacks have this? But what if blacks don't want that? But we have the whole conversation of equity has a bit of an assumption to it,
11: Yeah. Especially
12: when we're talking about outcomes. So no, I don't think it's the same that I could just put that boot on myself. Right now, what culture's doing is saying, well, you're white, and so you are. It goes back to the slavery,
11: right.
12: You know, the Reconstruction era, Jim Crow era, even, you know, into the Civil Rights era. You're black, so you are.
11: Yeah.
12: And so in looking at Krista and saying, I never said that I didn't think she wasn't a racist during that conversation as she's crying. I actually probably doubled down a little bit in my heart and was like, those are white tears.
11: Hmm. And so they don't count.
13: Yeah, it's kind of a blank check almost of like, I don't have to pay attention to this. I don't have to, you know, have sympathy if the tears are from especially a white woman. And I sensed that and always felt like there was this kind of wall between us.
11: Uh-huh.
13: And I felt like I'll never get past this wall where we're really going to hold on to each other as sisters in the Lord, as friends. For me, that was a big turning point of feeling very helpless. But in a funny kind of way, it led to the Lord doing something in Monique's heart.
12: Yeah, so I go up and I go to my room because I'm very angry at this point. And so I'm going to pray.
11: It's a big day.
12: Yeah. I'm going to pray for her and all her whiteness. Lord, please show her whiteness. And I can't explain what started to happen in my heart. Just the slightest revelation of the ugliness in my own heart.
11: Yeah.
12: And the thought that maybe you're wrong. I don't usually think that I'm wrong about much. She'll attest.
11: Welcome to humanity.
12: You know? But it was just the slightest question as I prayed.
11: Yeah.
12: What if you're wrong?
11: Mm-hmm.
12: And so that's when the next day I went and I had a conversation with my friend, and without missing a beat, she was just, oh girl, those are just white tears. And she just kept on going with the conversation.
11: Mm.
12: But there was
11: Something nagging at me.
12: And then I had an intern who came to work a couple weeks later. She was white. And at her Christian university, the student body was demanding that white teachers resign, the white president resign, and white students were not allowed to speak in their classes. Now, I verified this.
11: At
12: a Christian university.
11: Wow.
12: I verified this. I've talked with, you know, the new president and things like that about this situation. And when she came in, there was something in my heart that was like, maybe there's something not right about this. But I couldn't put my finger on it. I was just like, maybe there's something. And just that little bit of sliver, I think, began to help me question as I'm reading Amos and as I'm reading Micah and as I'm reading, you know, the full books, not just one Bible verse, and having Krista's response and then my intern's response and some other things that happened, I began to slowly see where, for me personally, not even the whole theory, not the framework or anything like that, but where my heart was wrong.
13: I think it's really important to think about in our friendship, because sometimes there's a narrative because of our races that I'm white, Monique's black. People think, well, this is just a story about a white woman who brainwashed.
12: You must have brainwashed
13: the poor black girl.
14: Some people will think that.
13: Some people will think that. So let's just talk about that for a minute, because that is not an uncommon lens that people bring to our friendship. And you talked to Monique for quite a while before I came in here. You know, she's a woman, a strong woman. She knows her own mind. She was the immovable rock. There wasn't one thing that I said to her that I think was very persuasive, where she came back and said, you know, you changed my mind about that. But it was through the work of the Holy Spirit and orchestrating situations that then the Holy Spirit took those words that I had said to her and then began to explain those things to her.
14: Yeah.
13: That's what ultimately changed her, was the Word of God and the Holy Spirit. I did some things. I had some conversations to kind of loosen the ground, if you will. Mm-hmm. But it was really the Lord who came in and did the changing.
14: Well, I think as you describe it, one of the attributes of our Heavenly Father is humility, which is so amazing. And what that is, in my opinion, is you're expressing a humbleness that comes from the character of God. When you can stop and say, okay, what is it? Something's nagging at me. Maybe I'm not right. That's for all of us.
13: Yeah.
14: That is a brilliant moment, because it's, to me, the character of God working in your heart.
13: Yeah.
14: The very nature of God. And I think that probably is the way forward, because the Lord even says, be humble, mm-hmm. for I am humble. Mm-hmm. Wow. Okay.
12: I went kicking and screaming. I wasn't just like, you know, maybe I'm wrong, let me change. I kicked and I screamed and I was like, God, you're kidding me. You know, it was a long journey.
14: The last question here for both of you is, why should we be energized that racial reconciliation is even doable, rather than shut the battery down and let's just all go live our lives and we'll figure it out in heaven?
12: You want to go first?
13: Sure. I think racial reconciliation is not doable.
12: Yeah.
13: I think it's impossible to get all the people from certain races to agree on one posture and we're going to all come together.
12: Because of its tenets in anti-racism.
13: Yeah.
14: Right. So that's not the goal. What is the goal?
13: I think the goal is to be brothers and sisters in the Lord.
14: So unity.
13: And to unity and to walking together according to God's commands. And when we have problems with each other, we do the same things Christians have always done. We go talk to the person. We extend generous forgiveness. We repent of our sins. We engage in the fruit of the Holy Spirit. And all of those commands are given to all of us as brothers and sisters. That is our obligation first, before taking cues from the culture that tell us how to get along with each other.
14: Wow.
12: Ditto. That's what I would say is that, you know, this idea of racial reconciliation that is now so steeped in anti-racist ideology is not the way for us to go. We are not avatars for our skin color groups. Skin color is only skin deep.
14: Yeah.
12: And so how do I, especially within the church, come to you as my brother, regardless of your skin color, and say, hey, can we have a conversation? Hey, I need to repent. Mm. Please forgive me. But we need to get away from this idea that has been so blown up in the culture of race, and really get back to who we are as image bearers, who we are as children of God. And then we can have conversations about what we would call our matters of providence, the things that God has providentially designed. My skin color is a design of God's providence. My sex can be considered a design of God's providence, in that he didn't make me a man. He saw that it was better for me to be a woman. That was his design for my life.
14: Right.
12: The socioeconomic status that I was born into poverty. That is a providential design for my life. God uses these things when they're submitted to him. Mm-hmm. And so we are looking first at our creation identity. What does God say about all humanity? We're all image bearers. And then we're going to look at our salvation identity and say, what does it mean for me to be a sister in the Lord? You know what I mean? And you be my brother. And how do we participate? And then our matters of providence, the things that the culture might separate us on. But then we're going to talk about now that we've thought this through, how do I walk with you? What does the scripture say about walking with you, being slow to speak, being quick to listen, slow to become angry, preferring my brother above myself, believing the best about someone else, walking in love? How do we
11: do
12: that?
11: Now you're talking.
12: How do we do that? Yeah. That's the hard stuff. It would be easy for me to participate in anti-racism, because in anti-racism, all I need to do is acknowledge the fact that I am oppressed, that systems and structures continue to oppress me because of my sex and the color of my skin, and tell you that you need to read books and that you need to do the work.
11: You know, it's so interesting, like that fork in the road spiritually. It's like sin is a downhill side of the fork, meaning you get on that, it's easy to go do
12: it's
11: that.
12: It's easy.
11: The tougher path is uphill.
12: Yeah.
11: You know, spiritual depth and growth. It's just like the forks aren't just split. They're also one's uphill, one's downhill.
12: And as believers in Christ, we do have a much harder work, because it would be easy for me to automatically assume that the guy behind me honking in his truck is a racist who just hates me. It's harder for me to actually get my own thoughts in check and say, how are you participating in this right now? What is your responsibility?
11: Well, this has been great, Monique and Krista. Thank you for being with me.
12: Thanks.
13: Glad to be here.
10: This is Focus on the Family with Jim Daly, and what a terrific example set by Monique Dusan and Krista Bontrager, demonstrating what it means to submit to God's Word and treat each other as sisters in Christ. It really is impressive how Monique wanted to honor God so much that she was willing to change her thinking and even face heavy criticism from others, losing friends in the process. That, of course, took great courage, and I hope that this honest exchange we've heard will inspire you to be bold and to share the truth in love where you might see racial division. 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
16: 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It's another way Vision is helping you look to God daily.

G'day, good to meet yours this evening. I'm Mandy and this is Night Vision. Now, you will be aware of the fact that there has always been critics of the Bible. They often point to Leviticus chapter 11 and claim that it contains serious errors because it cites flying creatures with four legs, the bat listed among birds, or the hare said to chew the cud. Now, such accusations ignore the fact that these apparent problems stem largely from misunderstandings of the original Hebrew language that was used. Because the text uses ordinary language to describe observable behavior, not modern scientific categories that were invented and made. Observable behavior, not modern scientific categories that were invented

0: focus is on distinguishing clean from unclean animals, not on providing technical zoological descriptions that are modern inventions and definitions. Like all ancient literature, it uses the language of everyday observation describing animals as people actually saw and experienced them, all right? And these laws were part of the Mosaic Covenant intended to shape Israel's identity and obedience to God, rather than to teach biological, zoological terms that basically have come about in modern science. So the passage about flying creatures that quote-unquote go on all fours or have four legs, that you can read that in Leviticus 11:20-21. It's often criticized because insects have six legs, for example. Well, ancient Hebrew did not use the modern taxonomy of six-legged insects. The description reflects observable characteristics rather than precise anatomy. The Hebrew word ophth, which is flying creatures, refers broadly to animals that fly, including birds, bats, and insects. The bat was placed in this category because of its function, flight, not because of its anatomy. Okay? Observers in ancient Israel grouped animals by movement, flying, swimming, walking, and visible traits, not by leg count or internal structures. For example, locusts were classified as flying creatures, while fish were classified by fins and scales. These distinctions were entirely sufficient for the Israelites' dietary law requirements and restrictions, which is what Leviticus 11 is talking about. Now, the hare, okay? A hare is like a gigantic rabbit, right? The hare, described as chewing the cud, okay, in Leviticus 11:5-6. It also better understood observationally, right? The Hebrew phrase me'ela gedem, which means bringing up the cud, literally describes regurgitation or a re-chewing behavior. Well, hares practice coprophagy, right? Re-ingesting soft pellets to extract the nutrients, which would appear to an average observer that looks like they're re-chewing the food. Again, classification in Leviticus depends on outward traits which were sufficient for the ancient Israelites' dietary distinctions. Modern skeptics who focus on precise modern anatomical definitions willingly miss the point entirely. And in every case, the supposed errors disappear when the text is read in its historical and linguistic context. Scripture speaks in ordinary human language, just as we still speak of the sun rising instead of the scientific reality of an earth revolving, don't we? Leviticus 11 fulfilled its purpose for the ancient Israelites in guiding them to distinguish the difference between clean and unclean animals to help them live in a covenantal attitude of obedience and holiness before God. When you understand it on its own terms, rather than that, you know, rather they demonstrate how God communicated truth through real human language in real historical settings so that they could understand clearly what he expected of them. And that's all God wants us to do, to understand his word clearly. This is Night Vision, and we are not far away from Freed People with Pastor Adam Ramsey.
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3: Welcome to Freed People. 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Today, Pastor Adam Ramsey begins a walk through the ministries of the Holy Spirit, starting with the reality that the Spirit permanently indwells every believer and gives us power to fight sin.
4: I think back to the final night of Jesus before he went to the cross, and I would love to know what was going through his mind at one, or not his mind rather, but through the minds of his disciples at one particular moment there during the Last Supper. And it's the moment there in John 16, verse 7, where Jesus, if you don't know, John 13 through 17, that's all Jesus's monologue conversation with the disciples on the final night before he went as the willing substitute in our place for our sins to the cross. And there's this one moment in John 16 that I would have loved to have known what was going through the disciples' minds when Jesus said in verse 7, "Nevertheless, I tell you the truth, it is to your advantage that I go away, for if I do not go away, the Helper will not come to you." And he's referencing the Holy Spirit. "But if I go, I will send him to you." Now, what would that moment have been like for his disciples who have, for the last 3 years, been walking daily with Jesus? And Jesus is saying, it's better that I leave you. It's better that I die. It's better that I send the Helper, the Holy Spirit, where for the last 3 years, Jesus has been your teacher, your friend, your counselor, your example, your comforter, your healer, your guide, your leader. And he says to you, I'm leaving and it's going to be better. Like, what? How could that possibly be better? How could anything be better than literally walking with Jesus? I mean, think of the moments along the way where you feel discouraged and then Jesus himself puts his hand on your back and suddenly there's a sense of, oh, it's okay. Or you're praying for something and then Jesus himself prays with you. Or you're out in the middle of the ocean and a crazy storm hits and then just all of a sudden, Jesus shushes the storm like he's shushing an unruly toddler. And unlike your toddler and mine, the storm obeys. Right? Like, imagine this. Like, you can't pay your taxes 1 year. Boom. Jesus makes the coin, the cash appear in a fish's mouth and you and Peter are sorted out. Like, that's in Matthew 17. You're at a friend's party and they run out of the good wine. There's just a whole bunch of water. Boom. Mineral water into Malbec. All's good. It's like a lot of Malbec too. That was like 900 bottles. Jesus wasn't cheap. Like, this is amazing. You run out of food, boom, he multiplies the loaves and fishes. Your friend gets sick, boom, Jesus is your healer. Your dog dies, boom, resurrection. Your cat dies, boom, Jesus helps you bury it. Because he's kind and he loves us. I mean, imagine you were walking every single day with Jesus, speaking with you, empowering you, comforting you, guiding you. Who wouldn't want that? That's the work of the Holy Spirit. And the Holy Spirit, who indwells every single believer, the Holy Spirit is mentioned in Romans chapter 8 more times than any other chapter of the Bible. Romans 8 is a chapter that presses assurance into our hearts as we see again and again just how committed God is to his people through the work of the Holy Spirit in their lives. And so this morning, we're going to look at five ministries of the Holy Spirit. There's many more, but five ministries of the Holy Spirit to every single person who has placed their trust in Jesus and belongs to him. The first one is this, the indwelling of the Spirit. Let's just jump straight in. Verse 11, we'll pick up where we left off last week. If the Spirit of him who raised Jesus from the dead dwells in you, he who raised Christ Jesus from the dead will also give life to your mortal bodies through his Spirit who dwells in you. I won't labor on this point too long as we touched on it last week, but here is the amazing reality that we so often forget that is true for every single child of God who has placed their hope in Jesus. Listen, if you are a follower of Jesus, if you belong to Christ, then you have the Holy Spirit of God, God himself, who has taken up residence in you. The reason there is no temple is because you are now the temple of the Holy Spirit. What a mind-blowing thought. And this is a permanent arrangement. This is not some Airbnb setup where it's just he's visiting for a while. This is permanent. This is an indissoluble union that cannot and will not be broken. And living inside of you, yes, imperfect you, but Christ surrendered you, is the same power which formed the universe and raised Christ from the grave. If you belong to Christ, you are the permanent dwelling place of God the Holy Spirit. Now, how would that change your week if you were to wake up tomorrow morning and live in light of what is true in reality, which is that you are never alone? God himself indwells you. And this is a work of grace that you've received on the merits of Jesus. He indwells us. Secondly, the second ministry of the Spirit is what I would call the flesh-fighting power of the Spirit. There's many different ways which the Spirit empowers God's people. He empowers us for witness, but here is not so much talking about our witness, our testimony, our sharing of the good news, but our holiness, our sanctification, our growing and maturing in Christ. And so Paul, in light of this, saying, hey, you belong to Jesus now by faith. There's no condemnation left for you. The Spirit of God lives in you. He then says, so then, brothers and sisters, in light of that, we are debtors, not to the flesh. That word debtors means like financially obligated. You owe nothing, he says, to the flesh to live according to the flesh. You're no longer a debtor to the flesh. The flesh is just this word. It's this word sarx, S-A-R-X. Sometimes it means nature. Sometimes it means just your body. It's hard to know which one is which at times. But the point is, that's the old you. If you belong to Christ, you have received a new heart with a new nature and new desires. And the flesh there, the old you, was crucified to the cross where Jesus took your place. And now Christ himself is living in you and through you by the power of the Holy Spirit. And Paul is simply making the point, you owe your flesh nothing. You owe the old you nothing. So remember, being in the flesh versus in the spirit, this isn't so much about ideals to strive for. It's a status. It's a reality, okay? So a better way of understanding the very real struggle that we have still, even as believers, against sin and temptation and old habits. Mike Bird gives a great metaphor that changes the way we should see that struggle we feel like in our hearts there. And he says, don't view that struggle within you like an internal civil war in your heart, okay? That's not actually what's going on. Instead, believers should see their heart as a fortress, now indwelled by the Holy Spirit, yet under constant siege from a wicked tyrant named the flesh who keeps trying to get back in and is laying siege against the fortress through frontal assaults, through covert attacks. There's this flesh that's trying to get back in but has been dealt with through the cross. And now you are the dwelling place of the Spirit. That changes the way we fight, doesn't it? There's still a fight, but you're not fighting as this conflicted Gollum Smeagol like reality, but you're more repelling an intruder that has been evicted. Jesus is his
3: name. Freed People is a Liberty Church Gold Coast production, made in partnership with Vision Christian Media. Next time, Pastor Adam Ramsey declares war on the flesh, because it's not a roommate to tolerate, it's an intruder that must be confronted.
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0: Good evening. Hope you will. Happy Friday. Shabbat Shalom. It's Rosh Hashanah, so Shana Tova. That is the greeting for the Feast of Tabernacles. I want to share with you about a particular phrase that we often use in our day-to-day language. The phrase is bite the dust. What does it mean? Okay. Well, to bite the dust means, it could mean to die, to fail, to break, or something just gives out, okay? Given the many B-grade cowboy movies in which the bad guys bite the dust and expire, we could quite possibly come to the conclusion that this particular idiom originated in America. And if you think that, sorry, that's wrong. The earliest use of the phrase was slightly different. It was used by Scottish author Tobias Smollett in his book Adventures of Gil Blas of Santillan, where he wrote this: "We made two of them bite the dust and the others betake themselves to flight." Then there's Homer's epic poem, The Iliad, which was written around the 7th century BC, right? BC, which was in Greek, of course. It was translated into English in the 19th century AD by Samuel Butler, and in his version, it contains a reference to bite the dust, okay? It says, "Grant that my sword may pierce the shirt of Hector about his heart, and that full many of his comrades might bite the dust as they fall dying around him." All right. Homer also wasn't the originator of this phrase. The Bible is but it's only slightly different, okay? The Bible is the originator, but it's not exactly word for word. Psalm 72 verse 9 says, "Let the nomads of the desert bow before him, and his enemies lick the dust." Now, the context of this particular psalm is of the coming of the Messiah, the Mashiach, and of all the nations of the world bowing to him and submitting to him. And verse 9, which I just read to you, is declaring that the Messiah's enemies will bow before him and take the most submissive and compliant of positions toward him in that particular day. Glorious, isn't it? And that's where the origins of the phrase bite the dust comes from. This is Night Vision.
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3: 1 Thessalonians 5 verse 16 to 18 says, "Be joyful always, pray continually, give thanks in all circumstances, for this is God's will for you in Christ Jesus." 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
4: This is Australia's Vision Christian Radio. We look for the symbol, not the person. And so now John has a vision in Revelation 13. And in Revelation 13, he sees this beast that comes out of the sea. The beast has seven heads. What do we say that stands for? Authority and power. He has crowns. They are diadem crowns. They are not Stephanos crowns. Stephanos crowns are the crown of martyrdom. They are the crown of God. They are the crown of glory. This guy's a bad dude.
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7: Hello, my name is Bill, and this is Today with Jeff Vines. We're in a series on the book of Revelation, and in this episode, Pastor Jeff starts a message from chapter 13. He'll speak about how the spirit of the Antichrist can be seen in our world today, a reminder of the spiritual battle that we're living in. Let's join Pastor Jeff now in Revelation chapter 13.
4: I want to do something to get started. I think that very few people in my generation and after realize that the sacrifice that people have made in their families, I think of mothers and fathers who have lost sons and daughters who were defending our country, who were pushing back evil so that you and I could meet in places like this. And so what I want to do, if you've ever served in the military, or if you're a mother, father, and you've lost a son or daughter in a conflict of any kind, defending our nation, would you stand? If you've ever served in the military, are serving, or if you've lost someone, would you stand? I want you to give these. Now, quickly, as we go into Revelation 13, I need to move quite rapidly. We got a lot to cover. Everybody's had a life-defining moment at some point in their lives, something that happened, something that you read that suddenly opened your eyes to the truth of the reality of the world. And that's definitely true of my life. There's a passage of scripture that I read probably around the age of 30, maybe a little later than that, that kind of grabbed my attention. It's 1 John 5:19. You've heard me quote it often, and it says, "We know we're the children of God, but the whole world lies under the sway of the evil one." Now, I'd read that numerous times, but it was one of those times in my life I stopped to think, wait a minute, what is this saying? Is this actually saying that somebody else is in charge to a degree on planet Earth? That I know I'm a child of God, but it says the whole world, and there's three Greek words for world. One is the people of the world, for God so loved the world, the people, that the world and everything in it is made by God. That's the land, the cosmos, the heavens and the earth. And then you've got this world in reference to a world system or a world government or a world authority. The Bible says, and this is very difficult to grasp, the Bible seems to indicate, in fact, it does indicate, that there are two kingdoms in operation on planet Earth, and they are diametrically opposed to each other. That one is the kingdom of God, and the kingdom of God is it is pro-Christ. It is pro-holiness. It is pro the things of God. It is pro-forgiveness. It is pro-kindness. It is pro-grace. It is pro all the things Jesus came to teach and bring. That is his kingdom. That's in operation to a degree on planet Earth. But the Bible also says there's a secondary kingdom, a kingdom that is powerful, that has a mission, that has a strategy. And it is anti-Christ. It is the anti-things of God. So it is anti-purity, anti-holiness, anti-good, anti-life and living, anti-mercy, anti-forgiveness, all those things that are pro-Christ, there's another kingdom that is anti-Christ. Now, since we've brought this up, I want to see a show of hands. How many of you have ever heard of the Antichrist? You've heard it somewhere in a sermon or a book? Okay. Second question. How many times would you say that the term Antichrist is mentioned in Revelation, the book of Revelation, the entire book? How many times would you think the title is mentioned? And the answer is zero. How many times do you think the title Antichrist is mentioned in Revelation 13? I bring Revelation 13 because for many, this is the proof text, along with Daniel 7 through 9 and Matthew 24, of the Antichrist. So how many times do you think the term or title Antichrist is mentioned in Revelation 13? The answer is zero. How many times is the term Antichrist mentioned in the entire Bible, all the Old Testament and all the New Testament? 3. Once or twice in 1 John and once in 2 John. So 3 times you see these words. Yet, do you know how many books and volumes I've read by people who are trying to identify the Antichrist? People have said that the Antichrist was Mussolini. He was the Antichrist. Others say Hitler. Others say Lenin. Some say Stalin. He was the Antichrist. I've even read papers and volumes written about John F. Kennedy was the Antichrist. I've even read a book that said the Pope was the Antichrist. 230 pages to prove that the Pope was the Antichrist. Other people say that Ronald Reagan was the Antichrist. And they said because his name is Ronald Wilson Reagan, and each word in all three names has 6 letters. So it's 666. Ronald Wilson Reagan was the Antichrist. After my message last week, some people even said that Jeff Vines is the Antichrist. Other people have said that Mikhail Gorbachev was the Antichrist because of the big mark on his forehead, so he received the mark of the beast. It would be funny if I wasn't so serious. Others say Saddam Hussein. Others say Yasser Arafat. Some said Bill Clinton. Some claim still today Bill Gates. But the worst of all is there are actually those who have claimed that Barney the dinosaur was the Antichrist. Now, here's the problem. Stay with me. This kind of speculation actually damages the credibility of our faith. Every time somebody stands up and says, this is what all Christians believe, this particular person is the Antichrist, and it turns out not to be true, it damages our credibility. Now, what does the Bible actually say about this term, Antichrist? Well, it's only mentioned 3 times. Let me read to you those passages. The first one is in 1 John chapter 2, verse 18. Dear children, John writes, this is the last hour. Wow. John believed he was living in the last hour. And as you have heard that the Antichrist is coming, even now many Antichrists have come. This is how we know it is the last hour. Now stay with me. 1 John 2:22, who is the liar? It is whoever denies that Jesus is the Christ. Such a person is the Antichrist, denying the Father and the Son. So he says, whoever denies that Jesus is the Christ, such a person is the Antichrist. And then the last passage in 2 John chapter 4, verse 2 through 3, this is how you can recognize the Spirit of God. Every spirit that acknowledges that Jesus Christ has come in the flesh is from God. But every spirit that does not acknowledge Jesus is not from God. This is the spirit of the Antichrist, which you have heard is coming, and even now is already in the world. So John said that the Antichrist was already there. Now, what do we learn from this? We learn that John believed he was living in the last days. We learn that the last days began at Pentecost, the establishment of the church, and culminates in the coming of Christ and the second coming. You say, Pastor Jeff, how do you get that? Right out of Acts chapter 2. On the day of Pentecost, the disciples were able to speak in a language they had not yet learned in order that the gospel may go out quickly, rapidly throughout the known world. And people thought the disciples were drunk because they were able to do this. And the response in Acts chapter 2, verse 17, these people are not drunk, they said. It's too early in the morning. Then he says, in the last days, God says, I will pour out my spirit on all people. Your sons and daughters will prophesy. Your young men will see visions. Your old men will dream dreams. Even on my servants, both men and women, I will pour out my spirit in those days and they will prophesy. So Peter sees what's going on the day of Pentecost as a fulfillment of Joel 2 that prophesies about the last days coming. So that I think my argument is pretty strong, although I'm not right about everything and I could be wrong about this. But I think the argument is pretty strong that the kingdom of God, the last days began when Christ established his kingdom at the day of Pentecost. And it lasts, the last days are until he returns in the second coming. That's why in the book of Acts, chapter 2, that same chapter, verse 20 says, the sun will be turned to darkness and the moon to blood before the coming of the great and glorious day of the Lord, and everyone who calls on the name will be saved. So the writer seems to say that Antichrist and many Antichrists will exist in the world from the very time that Jesus established his kingdom until the time he returns. And the last days are these days, all the way from Christ's establishment of the church until the second coming. And that's why John himself believed he was in the last days and that the Antichrist had already come. Now, take all of that into consideration and think about what John sees now in Revelation 13. Now, let me summarize what I've just said. One person as the Antichrist that comes just before the end of time, I do not believe, in my humble opinion, is consistent with what Revelation teaches, nor the rest of the Bible, nor what Jesus taught, nor what John teaches. We're not looking for one specific purpose. We are looking at apocalyptic literature, which means we look for the symbol. We look for the symbol, not the person. And so now John has a vision in Revelation 13. And in Revelation 13, he sees this beast that comes out of the sea. The beast has seven heads. What do we say that stands for? Authority and power. He has crowns. They are diadem crowns. They are not Stephanos crowns. Stephanos crowns are the crown of martyrdom. They are the crown of God. They are the crown of glory. This guy's a bad dude. He has the crown of diadem, power and authority and glory, but not the glory of God. And there's a blasphemous name written on his head. Now, the Bible says he has the body of a leopard. He has the feet of a bear. And he has the face, the voice, the mouth of a lion. Now, to John, remember, we said Revelation was not written to us, but it is written for us. John's mind would have immediately gone to this. The leopard represented in the Old Testament the metaphor of ancient Greece with its swiftness and agility of its military. The feet, the bear, represented the kingdom of the Medo-Persian Empire, the ancient Medo-Persian Empire. It represented strength and stability. And then the mouth, in John's idea or mind, represented by the lion, is the metaphor of ancient Babylon. Now, the thing that all of these kingdoms have in common is that they all were anti-God and they persecuted the people of God. So when John sees this animal rise up out of the sea, although he may not understand everything that he's seeing at the time, there is something that's happening in his mind that would relate whoever this beast is, not as an individual, but as powers and authorities. These are powers and authorities that are anti-God, that are anti the things of God, and they persecute the people of God. Now, let me try to summarize this a little bit, because what happens, we get a little confused. Let's say something is anti-Jeff. What would something that is anti-Jeff look like? Okay? He would be someone with thick, wavy hair, right? That would be anti-Jeff. He would have bulging biceps. That would be anti-Jeff. He would preach short sermons. That would be anti-Jeff. He would be a bad, bad golfer. That would be anti-Jeff. But also, anti-Jeff would hate people, right? He would pursue wealth. Anti-Jeff would be an adulterer. He would not be faithful to his wife. An anti-Jeff would be apathetic toward the lost, not caring that those who are far from God would come near. You with me? The better question in apocalyptic literature is not what does the beast, or who does the beast represent? The idea is, what does this beast represent that will happen from the time Jesus establishes his church until the time he returns? And my best answer is, the beast of the sea represents governments, powers, and authorities that war against the ways of God. They are, in essence, anti-Christ. And we're going to see where the beast of the sea goes into partnership with the beast of the earth. And they form an unholy alliance. And their alliance is a concerted effort by government and religions to debunk or to de-deify Christ. Think about the world we live in today. But it's no different than the world that started as soon as the church was born. There's always been a conscious effort by governments and authorities and by false religious systems to de-deify Jesus, to say, oh, he's a good man. Jesus was a great teacher. He was an incredible prophet. He gives us a good guide in order that we might live our lives or the abundant life. But to say that Jesus is God in the flesh who came to die for the sins of the world and the only way to the Father is through the Son is not a popular doctrine among the authorities and the governments and the false religions of the land. In fact, in 1 John 4:3, he says, every spirit that does not acknowledge Jesus is not from God. This is the spirit of the Antichrist, which you have heard is coming and even now is already in the world. So this beast of the sea is not representing one person that's going to come near the end of time. This beast of the sea is a metaphor. From the time Jesus established his kingdom until the time he returns, there are going to be antichrist governments, antichrist authorities, and people who represent the things that are anti-Jesus himself. Now, in verse 4, it says, people worship the dragon, stay with me, because he had given authority to the beast. Now, this is what John sees, that these anti-God governments and these antichrist authorities, they're not the real power behind the throne. The real power is the dragon. The dragon that we met previously representing Satan himself. He's the one that gives the power and the authorities and the philosophies and the world order and the world system to these antichrist, anti-godly governments. He's the real power. And because he is the real power, people began to not only worship the beast, they worship these governments and authorities because they put their hope and trust in them. They worship the evil one, either directly or indirectly. Now look, folks, this was written to John. John, immediately as he starts to put these things together, would think of what? He would think of Rome. Rome was called the city of the gods. It was a blasphemy. The Pax Romanus, the peace of Rome. All roads lead to Rome in the days of John. Roman emperors were worshipped. They were believed to be the sons of God. People bowed and worshiped the rulers. They paid homage to the emperors. They believed that Rome was supernatural and invincible, and that no other power was like Rome, and that no one would be able to wage war against her. In verse 5 of chapter 13, the beast was given a mouth to utter proud words and blasphemies and to exercise its authority for 42 months. Here we go again. We've seen this 42 months before. So the beast is going to be present during the entire church age, from the time Jesus establishes his kingdom until the time he returns. And the Bible says it opened its mouth to blaspheme God and to slander his name and his dwelling place and those who live in heaven. Rome blasphemed God by saying, your God is not God, the emperor is God. It slandered his name and dwelling place. Rome said, God does not live in your temple. God lives in the Roman palace and the authorities and the governments. And it slandered those who are in heaven, the people of God. Rome said, the only powers in heaven are Roman royalties and their sons and daughters who have gone before. So these are anti-God, anti-Christ governments that usurp the power of God and claim to be God themselves. As a matter of fact, not only that, but they persecute the people of God. Nero was emperor of Rome from AD 54 to AD 68. And I'm telling you this because I want you to see what Nero, or what John rather, was seeing in Rome as he saw these visions. Do you remember what Nero did? If you know the story, he set the city on fire and blamed it on the Christians. He did so because he was frustrated that he could not get a statewide policy of persecution. He wanted to sign, in effect, genocide to wipe all the Christians off the planet so that those who refused to worship the emperor and the gods of the emperor would be exterminated. He set the Christians on fire. He crucified thousands of them. He covered them in pitch and used them as lamps. He was relentless and cruel. But then in AD 68, Nero came to the end of himself. He was so frustrated, he committed suicide. And suddenly it was the end of Christian persecution. In fact, after the death of Nero, if you know your history well, you'll know that the Roman Empire went into severe decline. But it was only for a season. Because when the emperor Domitian took over, he restored the glory of Rome. He brought revival to the city and faith in its people. He was the first emperor ever to sign into order an edict that said it was legal to kill Christians whenever and wherever. So as soon as that policy was signed, if you came across the path of a Christian, you were sanctioned by the government of Rome to kill that person. And then in 70 AD, Titus came in and desecrated the temple, the house of God. He destroyed much of Jerusalem, the city of God, and he violated the Holy of Holies. He walked right in and violated the dwelling place of God. And for many, they believe this is the meaning of verse 3. One of the heads of the beast seemed to have had a fatal wound. Now, remember what we said about the beast. The heads represent power and authority. So one of the heads, one of the powers, and one of the authorities, the Bible says, seemed to have had a fatal wound, but the fatal wound had been healed. In this metaphoric language, we're looking at somebody who had authority, lost authority, looked like he would never return, and gained back authority. And the Bible says the whole world was filled with wonder and followed the beast. Now in John's mind, he sees this. And this is symbolic language for this. As soon as you think you get rid of one anti-God, anti-Christ government, don't worry. There'll be another one to fill its shoes. And that is the story of human history. It's happened from the time Jesus established his kingdom through Rome and right on through the powers that rise and take possession of planet Earth, right on through Germany, right on through Russia, right on through all kinds of governments who are anti-God, who debunk the idea of God and debunk the idea of Christ as the Savior and Redeemer of mankind. We're told again that the beast was given a mouth to utter proud words. It goes back to Nebuchadnezzar. Look at the kingdom that I have built with my own two hands and blasphemies to exercise its authority for 42 months. So John sees the application of the beast as these powers and governments that will exist on planet Earth until Jesus returns, who will blaspheme the name of God, who will blaspheme and persecute his people, who will blaspheme the very throne and the power of God. Now, can we jump ahead a little bit into closer to our time? Think of China and North Korea and Japan with their adoration and the worship of an emperor. The emperor is viewed as infallible. The highest honor comes from dying for the emperor. The emperor is treated as a god. He's honored as a god, and he's sacrificed for as a god. And today, most of Europe believes there is no God, and they see the Church of Jesus Christ as either irrelevant or restrictive. And you notice that our world today downplays the murdering and the persecution and killing of Christ's followers. Thousands lose their lives every day across planet Earth, and it's downplayed. Very seldom do you hear about it in the media, because these anti-God, anti-Christ authorities are wanting to debunk the idea of God, to persecute his people, and to dishonor his name. Now, just keep following for a second. I think this will become clear if you stay with me. Let's take a closer example. Remember what we've said, that these type of antichrist, anti-God, blasphemous governments and authorities are going to exist until Jesus returns. If we come closer to home, let's use the example of Germany. Do you think Germany saw themselves as invincible? Could you hear Hitler saying, "Who can wage war against us?" A Reich that would last 1,000 years. Was Hitler worshipped? Most people don't realize that 1834, 100 years before Hitler even lived, there was a German poet by the name of Heinrich Heine. Here's what he wrote: "Only the cross of Christ is holding back the Germans' lust for war." He went on to say, "If the cross could be broken, the forces of brutality would break out and the world would be filled with terror and astonishment." Now, isn't that interesting? As you read the history of Germany, with Hitler and the church in Germany, what you discover, two things. First of all, you discover a long line of men who believed that Christianity and the cross was stifling Germany's thirst for blood and power. They actually believed that there were too many Christ followers in Germany who saw the cross as merciful.
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4: 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And you notice that our world today downplays the murdering and the persecution and killing of Christ's followers. 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

Thanks so much for keeping me company tonight here on Night Vision. I'm Mandy. And I have read a couple of articles recently about Aussie travellers, men and women, who've been targeted while travelling overseas by people pretending to be taxi drivers, but were in fact human traffickers and people engaged in other dodgy practices. Now, in the case of two sisters that I read about who were almost abducted, it was an innocent passerby who actually warned them not to get into a fake taxi. And then the police came running and apprehended the criminals. The girls only considered the fake taxi as an option because there was so much congestion at the original taxi rank, and the men who were watching what was going on, they thought that they had easy marks for abduction. Now, some of the things my husband Ian and I have experienced when we travel and it's usually dodgy practices when you're in countries where there's, you know, third world countries where poverty is very high. And when you walk out of the airport in these places, all of a sudden there are men on you straight away. They're grabbing your suitcases and they're literally walking away with them. They just come in, they grab them and they're off. And they want to walk you to a bus or a taxi that you're heading towards. It's really hard sometimes to get your stuff back. You say, give it back, and they've got it and they're walking. And once they've moved your luggage for you, they then demand payment and they can be very, very pushy and aggressive until they get it. Now, another thing to keep in mind is going to tourist hotspots. Now, for example, in Petra in Jordan, you are going to be hounded to within an inch of your life to hire a horse or a donkey or a carriage. And it can be really infuriating. And if you do happen to hire one and ask the driver to take your photo, he might hold your camera and take your photo, but he won't give it back until you give him a tip for taking the photo. In Egypt, we found the demand for tips to be way, way, way over the top and invasive, demanding money for everything from taking your photo to giving you directions in the street or simply the privilege of, you know, going and washing your hands after you've used the bathroom. They want a tip. So here's the thing. If you happen to be planning on traveling, be super, super, super careful. Be vigilant. Don't get in a vehicle that's not clearly identified as a legitimate taxi or a bus. Hold on to your luggage and possessions fiercely. And it's okay to say no. Do not keep loose change in your pockets or phones easily accessible and wallets. Be really, really careful. All right. Now, just quickly, I want to let you know about our hymns program with Phil Dunk every Sunday morning. Humongously popular. And Phil is really keen to play your favorite hymn requests. You can actually send in your requests. Do it now because it's only open for just over a week. Okay. And put your request in for your edition of the Great Hymns of the Faith, okay? He's going to be doing it on September 27th, okay? If there's a hymn that has shaped your faith, if it stirred your soul, it lifts you up, let Phil know. He'll add it to the playlist. You can do it by going to vision.org.au/request and let Phil know. He'll add it to the playlist. You can do it by going to vision.org.au

0: It's a pleasure to be at your place. How good is it? Well, Chris Tomlin said it, how good it is, hey, to be able to spend some time together. I know he wasn't singing about our time together, but I'm just saying. Foundations is coming up in just a moment. The last couple of nights, we've been learning about Rosh Hashanah, the Jewish New Year. And in our program tonight, we're going to wrap up learning about Rosh Hashanah, even though at sundown this evening, Rosh Hashanah actually began. We learned that the feature of trumpet blasts are all focused on the hearts of the people and their expectation of the coming of their king. Are we longing for the coming of our king? Well, I tell you what, we're going to wrap up this conversation tonight and we're going to learn how clearly today Jesus is the expected coming king of Rosh Hashanah. Jesus is the fulfillment of the Feast of Trumpets. Or we could say he will be when he arrives the second time. But just so you know, when Jesus actually was born, he was born approximately about the 29th of September back in the first century. So he actually did come at the Feast of Trumpets. Isn't that amazing? It's amazing. And we're going to learn about it on Foundations coming up in just a moment on Night Vision.
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2: Just like our commentaries and Bible studies and things, they're not inspired scripture, but they're interpretations and teaching. The Talmud teaches. It teaches and states that on Rosh Hashanah, the dead will be raised.
3: What?
2: Like a resurrection.
0: Foundations. 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With Robbo Robinson and Mandy Warby.
4: Over the last couple of programs, we've been learning about the Jewish New Year, Rosh Hashanah. We've been learning about this incredible feast, and most importantly, seeing how this particular feast points very much to the return of Messiah.
2: This particular feast, as we know, it's also known as the Feast of Trumpets, and we've talked about these many 100 blasts of the shofar that take place during this particular feast. The first one is about the coronation of the king, and then there is these two different sets of blasts that talk about calling to repentance and then deep inner groaning for repentance. All of this leads, it begins the days of awe, which is going to lead into Yom Kippur, the Day of Atonement. And then there is the last blast, the very last one, the Tekiah HaGadol, and that is where they hold this blast for as long as they can because it's called the last trump. There's so many similarities to so much that we are taught about the return of Christ that all take place during Rosh Hashanah. But last time we finished off reading a couple of passages of scripture in Psalm 47 and also in Colossians 1 that talked about how God is the Lord Most High, this King over all the earth and all creation. And of course, we know that the King over all creation, who was instrumental in everything being created and was created for him, by him, through him, and without him, nothing was made. And we know that that is Jesus the Messiah. But what's really interesting is that every Hebrew month has very spiritual significance. Every Hebrew letter, every Hebrew number, all has spiritual significance, as well as telling you what month of the year it is, what day it is, and what time it is, and, you know. So they all have a great deal of spiritual significance. Now, the month that precedes Tishri is the month when Rosh Hashanah is the head of the new year. This is their new year. The month that precedes that is the month of Elul. And the spiritual significance of Elul is that it is a month of preparation, getting ready for the new year and the coming of the king. And as believers, we would say, well, it's our responsibility as believers waiting for our bridegroom to come. We're supposed to be preparing ourselves, waiting for his imminent return. And for the Jews, it would be his imminent arrival.
4: Yeah, that's right.
2: And we would say for the second time. So there's so much significance in all of this. And, you know, when we're talking about the arrival of the Messiah, again, they're saying for the first time, we're saying for the second time, but it's in this lead up to the beginning of Rosh Hashanah. But repentance must come first.
4: Yeah, well, Jesus mentioned this in the Gospels in Mark chapter 1, verses 14 and 15. It says, "Now after John had been taken into custody, Jesus came into the Galilee preaching the gospel of God and saying, 'The time is fulfilled and the kingdom of God is at hand. Repent and believe in the gospel.'"
2: So before salvation, you have repentance. And then once repentance takes place, then you have your king.
4: Mm.
2: The king has come and he's saying the kingdom of God, the kingdom of heaven is here. And I think we've mentioned this a number of times, but it's not been in the Christian psyche to know or learn about the Jewish feast. It's almost as though because these were listed in the Old Covenant, therefore they're obsolete, we don't need them anymore. Or because they're Jewish and we're not Jewish, we don't need to know anything about them. But as we've learned, the Jewish feasts, they're not just an excuse to get together and have a big feed. They present from start to finish, all seven mandatory feasts actually present the story of human redemption and the coming of Messiah and his fulfillment in every single one of those feasts.
4: Yeah. Once again, in the Gospels, when Jesus was in Mary's womb, the angel Gabriel actually prophesied to Mary. In Luke chapter 1, this is found. It says, "And behold, you'll conceive in your womb and bear a son. You shall name him Jesus. He'll be great and will be called the Son of the Most High. And the Lord God will give him the throne of his father David. And he'll reign over the house of Jacob forever. And his kingdom will have no end.
2: That's absolutely true. But the point is, if you look back in history, he actually never ruled from the throne of his father David in Jerusalem when he had his earthly ministry. Mm. So that's talking about a future arrival for him. Now, what happens when a king takes the throne?
4: There's a coronation.
2: And what is the very first trumpet that you hear at Rosh Hashanah? Well, it's the tekiah. It's this long blast, which is to signify the coronation of the king. So the point is Jesus didn't sit on the throne of his father David during his earthly ministry, but he's going to when he comes back. And when he arrives, when the king comes back, he will have a coronation.
4: And of course, like you said in a previous program, we don't know the day or the hour of his return. That's what this feast is all about, not knowing the day or the hour of these different events. And Matthew 24 and Mark 13 mentions that, where Jesus himself said, but of the day and hour, no one knows, not even the angels of heaven, nor the Son, but the Father alone.
2: That's why this feast takes place over 2 days, because it's hard to pinpoint the exact starting time because of the new moon at this particular time. So to make sure they've got it right, it covers 2 days, which means nobody knows the exact moment of this particular feast.
4: They don't know the day or the hour.
2: They don't know the day or the hour. No, yeah, exactly.
4: That's amazing.
2: It's fantastic, isn't it? The parallels are just amazing. All right, so have a listen to what Paul said in 1 Corinthians 15, verses 51 and 52. He said, behold, I tell you a mystery. We will not all sleep, but we will all be changed in a moment, in the twinkling of an eye, at the last trumpet. For the trumpet will sound, and the dead in Christ will be raised imperishable, and we will all be changed. Now, first of all, we're not all going to sleep. It's a mystery. We know that this last trump is going to arrive, and when it does, it's going to usher in our king. Mm. But we would say, well, okay, that's just the New Testament, but what does this mean to Jewish people? Well, they also have a book called the Talmud. Now, it's not inspired scripture. Just like our commentaries and Bible studies and things, they're not inspired scripture, but they're interpretations and teaching of inspired scripture. Yeah. But listen to what the Talmud teaches. It teaches and states that on Rosh Hashanah, the dead will be raised.
4: Wow.
2: Like a resurrection. And when the resurrection happens, that's when their redemption has been fulfilled, and their redemption gets fulfilled when their Messiah comes.
4: Mm, that's amazing.
2: And they're anticipating a Messiah king who is going to come and set up a kingdom and rule.
4: That's incredible.
2: Isn't that amazing?
4: So then a question that I just can't get out of my mind is, does this mean that Jesus will return during the Feast of Trumpets?
2: Okay, if I said yes, you'd have to burn me at the stake for being a heretic. Do you know, I don't know. Nobody knows the hour of the day. However, if you look at these patterns as though God is trying to inform his people, he's trying to educate his people about what his plan is, and his plan unfolds in these feasts and they celebrate them every year. Look, there is a very good possibility that the Messiah could come during Rosh Hashanah. It would make absolute sense. But I don't know the day, I don't know the hour, and I couldn't possibly tell you the month. Mm. But I do know that a lot of Christians around the world sit up and they take a big breath every Rosh Hashanah that actually unfolds, because it's the celebration of a coming king, where repentance is essential in this preparation. And again, that leads into Yom Kippur, which we will be learning about very, very soon, which is all about this substitutionary atonement that provides us with salvation.
4: Mm, it's amazing.
2: The parallels are stunning.
4: There's so much symbology, isn't it? Even the other part of this feast is where they commemorate the binding of Isaac and the substitutionary ram. And that's all, once again, you can see Christ personified in all this.
2: He is in every element, every tiny little tradition and element. Christ is the fulfillment. And he's coming back. He's coming back. And that's the longing for our king.
4: And of course, Paul in 2 Timothy says about this, 2 Timothy 2, 7 and 8, I have fought the good fight. I have finished the course. I have kept the faith. In the future, there is laid up for me the crown of righteousness, which the Lord, the righteous judge, will award to me on that day. And not only to me, but also to all who have loved his appearing.
2: So we're supposed to be longing for his return. We're supposed to be being prepared for the coming of our king. Our hearts are supposed to be in a state of repentance and dealing with all of the yuck that we wade through every single day in preparation for our king to come. So it's a solemn, serious feast or festival, but it's also one of great joy because it's what it's leading up to. But if you're celebrating Rosh Hashanah, then we would say to you, Shana Tova. That's to a happy new year.
4: As always, a reminder that the notes are available online for these amazing studies. 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

0: Hope you're well. I'm Mandy, and it's very nice to be with you this evening. It's time for the story. And this evening, the conversation is with an extraordinary couple who have done extraordinary things for the gospel and raised extraordinary children. I'm talking about David and Helen Smallbone. And they're going to be talking about their Christian journey in the Christian music industry, the challenges that they faced before their children, Rebecca St. James, and the guys in For King and Country became really successful musicians in their own right. And they're going to be sharing how they navigated all those hardships, raised 7 kids in the industry, and the importance of ministry over business. So a fantastic conversation coming up in just a minute on the story on Night Vision.
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2: Coming up today on The Story.
10: So Rebecca started at 14 babysitting. Our eldest son Daniel at 12 was mowing and raking people's lawns. And the funny thing is that they knew when they earned their $20, $40, $60, whatever it was, they brought it home and put it on the kitchen table. And that was what was putting groceries on our table. So we were working together, and all of us were working together pretty closely just to survive.
2: The Story.
11: G'day, I'm Jimmy Colfax. Welcome to The Story. Well, David and Helen Smallbone have certainly made a huge impact on the history of contemporary Christian music. They are the parents of successful recording artists Rebecca St. James and Joel and Luke Smallbone from For King and Country. But before their children made it big, they went through some huge challenges themselves in the music industry here in Australia, and they eventually decided to move their family to America over 25 years ago. Andrew Robinson caught up with David and Helen at a Christian media conference on the Gold Coast, where they were receiving a legacy award. Robbo had a chance to find out their story, which begins years before their children became involved in Christian music.
12: I'm with Helen and David Smallbone, and you guys last night were recognised with a Lifetime Achievement Award by Christian Media and Arts Australia. And I think overdue, to be honest, in some respects, but yeah, just well deserved. I mean, you guys have been amazing in the Christian music scene for decades, literally decades. And you mentioned a little bit about that last night. You know, it was 27 years or so that you went across to the US, but take us back to even before that and some of the work that you were doing here in Australia before that move to the States.
13: Got into Christian music probably 45 years ago, managing an Australian band my brother was in it called Family, and did that for quite a while. Then got into concert promotion and would bring to Australia Stryper and Larry Norman and Randy Stonehill, Leon Patello. The list would go on. Then I did a big tour 29 years ago, and lost about $250,000 on that tour. And so I think, well, it would be very hard to catch up financially in Australia. So I went to Helen and said, what about we try America? And she said, well, we'll do that for 2 years. And 27 years later, we're still there. So she married me for adventure. I've delivered. Haven't given her much security, but it's been an incredible incredible experience.
12: Wow. So how long have you guys been married then?
10: We've been married, just celebrated our 44th wedding anniversary.
12: Wow, yeah. That's amazing.
10: So we've walked the journey pretty closely together. And when we had little kids, when I started with Rebecca, and she's about turned 42, David was very active into concert promotion. And the kids, from the time they were born, would all go to the concerts. He'd do a concert every 2 to 3 months, and we would rock up. So our first, or Rebecca's first, Sydney Opera House concert was when she was 6 weeks old, and it was a Larry Norman concert. And Larry made a comment to David afterwards that he could hear a baby crying, which undoubtedly was Rebecca.
12: That's amazing. What an incredible memory.
4: Yeah.
12: It's just amazing to think about those, you know, the history of all of that. And as you say, like the kids growing up in the music scene, I've just had the pleasure of sharing breakfast with you guys and just hearing some of those stories of those early years. You know, that you guys travelled as a family when you're on tour, obviously once Rebecca started to hit her straps in her teen years. What was it like as a mum raising a family? You've got it's 7 kids, isn't it, that you got? So 7 kids on the road. That must have been a huge commitment. And you were the homeschool teacher as well.
10: Yeah, some years when we were active in America, and the boys actually started out with Rebecca as a crew. They would run the lights and set up the lights and set up the stage. We did have a sound guy because that's a fairly, you know, unique and specific role. But they would do most of the other work, and they would have local volunteers, and they were in charge of local volunteers. So they learned a lot of life skills. Education-wise, if we were on the road or on a tour pretty actively, other than keeping them in a stimulating environment and having them reading, and on days off we would do schoolwork, they were working pretty hard, sometimes up to a 10, 11, 12-hour day. So they really, that was their focus. And I think God's honoured that over the years and allowed them to learn a lot of life skills that we didn't realise they were really learning at the time.
12: Let's just dig a little bit deeper into that collapse of your business and the decision to move to America. That must have been an incredibly challenging time for you as a couple and as a family. And I know that even when Joel and Luke were touring this year, they talked a bit about that and some of the, you know, challenges and the stresses that was. Mm. What was it like? I mean, just for you as a couple, how did you get through that? What were some of the things that you look back on and think, well, we did that right?
13: I think, the crazy thing in it all is it drew her closer. You know, I was pretty fragile. I felt like probably I'd failed in supporting the family. But I think one of the things that comes to mind as you ask that question is, when we are weak, he is strong. And we, particularly when we went to America, we saw the church kick in a way that we will never forget. It's a memory for Helen and I, and it's an experience that I recommend. Because in our weakest moment, the Christian community loved on us. And, you know, even as I'm telling you about it, it's a bit emotional for me. Because I think there was a lukewarmness in my faith perspective prior to that. I was in Christian music. I wanted to be purposeful. I wanted to make a difference. But then I realized, and I think what happens to a lot of people in music business, you just get focused on doing the music more so than the ministry. I think the learning curve for me was, from now on, after that time, it had to be ministry first and business second. And, you know, we've had some battles with the industry on occasions on that, even with Rebecca's first record label, things like that. But I think in the main, we've been allowed to have joy in the journey. And what's crazy for me, I'm now one short of 70, and a lot of my buddies are going through the challenges that I went through at 40 in their 60s. And I think God gave me an education at a younger age. And I think probably what Helen and I see, how can we bring more Jesus into the music business and change it from being a commercial enterprise to a ministry enterprise? And so that means we still want to be culturally relevant. We want to be Jesus-centric in what we do. But it was a, for me anyway, it was a catalyst to go deeper. And other than ourselves, we had nothing. And we had the kids, but we just had to rely on each other. And I think for about 4 years, I shook in my boots every day. And it's funny, coming back to this conference, Lee Brown, Nathan's dad, asked me what my thoughts were, and I said, incredible time of reflection, but good. Good reflection. And I think it has challenged me to still be fervent in sharing loudly and in a culturally relevant way the most wonderful message known to man.
12: You got seven kids, as we said. They've all got amazing ministries in a variety of different ways. I mean, obviously, some are up front singing and others are behind the scenes doing different things. I mean, Ben is just going gangbusters with his video work. What was the, I guess, the rationale behind encouraging them all to follow their dreams and passions rather than sort of, you know, shoeboxing them, saying, well, we're all going to be singers or we're all going to do this? How did you guys navigate that, encouraging the kids to flourish in their particular giftings?
10: I think it's probably a little bit more by accident than probably intentionally. And I think I don't know that we intentionally parented in a certain way. It's just you go the direction that you feel God's leading you and you do what you feel makes sense in the moment. I can look back now and see there was a lot more intentionality probably than what I was giving credit to at the time, and maybe that was just God's leadership. We learned a few things when we left here and we were struggling to survive. One was that we needed to be together and to navigate life together. So the kids were very aware of that we had no money, that they needed to help work. And so in the early years of when we first arrived in America, the community that we were in a small estate, and so Rebecca started at 14 babysitting and cleaning for local people. So we were doing cash jobs. Our eldest son Daniel at 12 was mowing and raking people's lawns, as well as he was working in some flea markets. And the funny thing is that they knew when they earned their $20, $40, $60, whatever it was, they brought it home and put it on the kitchen table, and that was what was putting groceries on our table. So we were working together, and all of us were working together pretty closely just to survive. And I think that made them a foundation that, one, they realised they were needed, which a lot of kids these days in our spoiled environments don't even feel needed. They felt purposeful and intentional. They knew they were carrying a role that was important. And it's funny because Daniel, probably for 2 years, every time he would do any job anywhere, would just pass the money over. And he remembers the feeling of the day when he probably would have been about 14, where his father said to him, "You can keep that money." Wow. And he looked at it and it was like, what? And it was just not a thought that the money was ever his. Yeah. The money was the family's. Wow. And he remembers the day that David said, "We're fine, you can keep the money." And just the feeling of overwhelmness that this money was actually his. Yeah. So in working from that young time together just to survive, then we realised we couldn't be separated. So when Rebecca was signed and she started travelling, we realised we needed to do it together. And then the boys were just, because they were always taught to work together, they just started with different roles. Ben was given his first video camera at 16 to start recording behind the scenes film of or images of Rebecca performing in concerts. And he took that then, being a young kid, into the adventure of doing mini skits and for the youth group and things like that, and slowly his thing in. For me as a parent, it probably kicked in at about the Transform tour, which was the Transform album, which was Rebecca's number four?
13: Three.
10: Yeah. That we were touring most of that year. And I, as they're responsible for their schooling as well, actually prayed to God, how do I manage schooling? They're working long hours, like we're busy. What do I do? What's my expectation for actual schoolwork? And I had a deep assurance in my heart that God said, I'll teach them what they need to know. And he's been faithful. I look now, and he has. You know, he's really taught them unique skills, each sort of individual to themselves, that they're carrying through now into their adulthood.
11: 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Today's guests are David and Helen Smallbone, the parents of Christian recording artists Rebecca St. James and Joel and Luke Smallbone from For King and Country. And as we're hearing, they were involved in Christian music for several years before their children became involved. We'll hear more of their story when we return.
2: 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Positive, encouraging music. 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Night Vision.

0: On Night Vision, it's Phil Wickham. What an awesome God, and what a brilliant conversation we're in the middle of on the story. We're going to get the conclusion of this conversation with David and Helen Smallbone. It is next on Night Vision.
1: Hi, I'm Jimmy Colfax, and this is The Story. We're continuing with Andrew Robinson chatting with David and Helen Smallbone, the parents of successful recording artists Rebecca St. James and Joel and Luke Smallbone from the band For King and Country. David and Helen have seven children in all, and all of them have been part of the family business, which has been Christian music in various forms. This conversation is taking place as they have just received a legacy award at a Christian media conference on the Gold Coast, and they are reflecting back on their life journeys.
2: David, you mentioned you're 69. Helen, you're in your mid-40s.
3: I didn't marry a younger one.
2: But, I mean, now, I mean, you've got grandkids.
4: Yep,
2: all the kids
4: grandkids
2: are grown up and, you know, married. And how does it make you feel as a dad and a grandfather to see your kids pursuing their call, their mission in life, their God-given dreams? How does that make you feel?
3: I've got two comments. I think for children to find their skill set, I think a lot of the current educational, everyone goes through the same educational filter, and a lot of them come out with the same understanding of what to do in business. This was never our plan. Our plan was to go to the Christian school here in Australia, and then it was all taken away. So I think in a weird kind of way, we help our children really focus on their unique skill set. I had someone talk to me yesterday, I think it was one of the directors of Hope in Sydney, and he was wanting some, he's got two children, he's saying, you know, what have you learned about being a parent? And I think what Helen and I would say, even with our own grandchildren, sometimes we see them maybe being spoiled a little bit. And it wasn't our plan, but we stumbled over this way of working them so hard. Like, we ended up buying a little farm 22, 23 years ago. So we'd be on the road, they'd work like crazy. They'd start at maybe midday and finish at midnight, setting up all the gear, selling merch, all that type of thing. And then when we'd go home, we had the little farm, and there's always things to do. And that's where Joel and Ben started making movies. And so I think by keeping them so busy, we kept them out of mischief. I think a lot of times, I don't know how it works in Australia, but I think homeschooling is a worthwhile consideration. I don't even know if it's allowed here in this country. I know in some countries around the world, the government doesn't allow it. It's almost like they want to indoctrinate the kids. But I think, and I go back to saying what I said before, it was never our plan to homeschool. Our plan was to just go to the local Christian school, which we'd been told the best, and she comes from a family, all her siblings were in education, so education was very important. So I'll tell you this one thing. So we arrive in America and we're just down the road from a school, and Helen, and so I'm thinking, oh, okay, we'll automatically send our kids along to the local public school, and Helen says, nah, not going to do that. Because at that time we only thought we were going to be in America for 2 years. She didn't want them to become too Americanized. And I just told her this the other day, never thought of it before. I thought she had prophetic insight. Because in a weird kind of way, the Lord was saying, hey, put them in school, then we can't go on the road. Mm. And by going on the road, the boys did an apprenticeship with Rebecca, which now shows itself in For King Country. And they were prepared when their first record came out. They were prepared when they first started writing songs, because they'd been writing songs for 5-10 years earlier.
2: Yeah.
3: And I think if we, maybe Helen and I have learned everything, be careful just doing what everybody else is doing. Because it's the culture is coarsening almost on a daily basis. Mm. And I'm a student of culture. I'm watching what we have songs, For King Country have songs going mainstream as well as Christian. So I'm a student of what's going on, video, YouTube, everywhere. And the garbage that our kids have how they can see these days through streaming is unprecedented in my lifetime. And so we have to be presenting high-level content. And I think it's all hands on deck. And my encouragement to anyone who's listening is, hey, be prepared to do it differently. Don't just follow just because everybody else is sending your kids to the local public school. And in this one, Helen was a hero. She said, no, we're not going to go to that school down the road at Brentwood, because it was only a quarter of a mile away. Mm. Would have been easy, but she wanted to keep the family together. And they've been taught a skill set at a very young age. Not me, and I parallel it in the music business with the farming community. Like farmers, they always teach their kids everything. They milk the cows, they mow, you know, they get on the tractor, do everything. What we did with our kids, we weren't, you know, a farming, even though we live on land, we weren't a farming community, but we were a ministry farming community, and the kids learn how to do it. So, I think Helen would agree with me, think outside the box. Mm. And I think so often, everybody else is doing it, we've got to do that way. We've seen quite a few of our friends go that route, and I don't think they've been happy with the end result.
4: I think culturally, and I'll just go on that, culturally I think God is asking Christians to step out of the box, to not think that the way the world does. And I think in a family, for us, we had to stay together to survive, both emotionally as well as really practically, you know, the kids needed to work. But it enabled us to have very strong ties to each other, and it also led them into unique giftings that we couldn't have done any other way. But my challenge to families are, don't look at the way culture is doing things and saying it needs to be done, and trust God to show you a new and different way that's right for you guys. Mm. And that's going to look different for every single family, because God's uniqueness in the way that he leads us and guides us on our journeys is unique to each person. But trust him to be there and to show you what's right.
3: Mm. I've got one thought just to add to that. I think I was so emotionally fragile for about 4 years after I lost all the money, and what Helen supported me through all that. And I think I say this to other women and wives out there listening, all of us go through trials and tribulations, and I think, you know, there's a bit of emotional fragility in my family. Both our families, her dad had a bit of a breakdown, my mum had a bit of a breakdown. And I think we're all fragile. And the fact that Helen never questioned, it's funny thinking about it now. I think if she had, I probably would have had a breakdown. You know, I was so close to, like, I'd failed. I was unable to put food on the table for the family. And she was there with me. And it's something that I will always be grateful for. And it's allowed us to do the adventure of life at a very high level. You know, we've traveled the world, we've been able to do it with our family, and we've been able to share the most wonderful message known to man in a culturally relevant way. And I think had Helen said no to going to America, we wouldn't have been able to do it. And had she been, David, you know, I'm not happy about this, and she'd kind of blindly loved me in the middle of chaos. And I am indebted to her, to the point that even, you know, talking to you now, I'm feeling a bit emotional. But every so often we'll be driving in the car or something, and it doesn't happen, but maybe once or twice a year, and I'll just get emotional. And I'm thinking, the way she's loved me unconditionally when I had my back was against the wall is such an empowering thing. And I think for husband and wives, I think she's loved me better than I have. Now, I love her, she knows that. But in my weakest moment, she was by my side, and it's such a, even you asking me these questions, such an empowering memory.
2: Well, thank you so much for sharing. I mean, I feel like we could talk all day. It's just amazing. And I, as I said earlier, I think that the honour that's been bestowed on you guys, the Lifetime Achievement Award, is well and truly deserved. So thank you so much for sharing a bit of your story with us today. And I guess it's just wonderful that we can all watch on and see the way that your family is just absolutely blossoming, and we believe that there's so much more ahead. So thanks again for your time. Really appreciate you sharing with us today.
1: That was Andrew Robinson chatting with David and Helen Smallbone, the parents of Christian recording artists Rebecca St. James and Joel and Luke Smallbone from For King and Country. And it was great to hear the story behind their successful children's careers. But as we heard, it wasn't always easy, and they went through some tremendous challenges that led them closer as a family. But through it all, they remained faithful, and God has blessed them abundantly. As it says in the Bible, whoever can be trusted with very little can also be trusted with much. And as we heard today, the Lord trusted them with bringing up and guiding their children to successful lives and careers, bringing glory to God. Well, thanks for joining us for David and Helen's story. I'm Jimmy Colfax, encouraging you to share your story with someone today.
5: The story. Just another way Vision is connecting faith to life. This is Night Vision with Mandy Walby. Stay a while and be inspired.

Pleasure to be with you this evening. I'm Mandy. Quick reminder, next week, the 13th to the 19th of September, is Marriage Week. And Vision has been partnering with Marriage Week for years now. And Marriage Week is a time to really focus in, dig deep, and build really good solid stuff into our marriages. I mean, it's important all year round, and we

0: We love to focus on building families and marriages all the time on vision. But this is a really concentrated on steroids opportunity to really build healthy families and strong children and great communities. 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But make sure you're listening in all week next week, 13th to the 19th in particular, because we're going to have lots of great stuff for Marriage Week on Vision. Now it's time for the spotlight. And Mel Fry from Vision's own V180 had a conversation with a UK-based Christian muso. Her name is Elle Limebear. And they had a conversation about what was happening with her music career, a new song she's released called Give Me Joy, and how she wrote that song out of the life lesson learned that we can choose joy even if the soul and our life and the stuff going on around us doesn't feel very joyful. So it's going to be a really interesting conversation coming up on the spotlight in just a moment on Night Vision.
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4: 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I'm Jen Spiker, and today I have an interview to share with you that was featured on V180's Saturday Simulcast. 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Mel spoke with British worship leader, artist and storyteller Elle Limebear. Elle is the daughter of Delirious frontman Martin Smith. Shaped by personal growth, marriage and motherhood, Elle Limebear has emerged as a confident artist with a fearless pursuit of joy. And that's one of the things she spoke to Mel about, living a life filled with joy.
3: The Spotlight with Jen Spiker.
5: Summer for us right now. I don't know about you.
4: Yeah, it's winter for us.
5: Yeah, I'm sorry.
4: We're just coming out of winter. Yeah.
5: Okay, you're coming out of winter. a lot has happened this year, honestly. We had another baby. So our little girl, Billy, she's coming up to 5 months now, I think. She is an easy delight, thank goodness.
4: Oh, that's so
5: kids,
4: good.
5: Praise the Lord. And we've moved house. Our eldest started school last year.
4: Wow.
5: A lot of new, honestly. I just signed to a new record label, which is really exciting. New music. So it's felt like a lot of new in this year, honestly.
4: Yeah,
5: a lot of diving in, feels like.
4: Good on you.
5: You know, sticking together and diving in. Lots of beautiful things happening, and then also just lots of life
4: yeah.
5: things that are happening at the same time, as it does. We're good in the hood over here, and I'm happy to chat today too. What a joy.
4: It's so cool. I love that you are doing the mum life thing and the music thing, and I love that you share a lot of your family life and the mess, like even you're single, you're like, oh, a bit of sick here. Like, I love that you just roll with it, and all the mums totally relate and totally get it. Like, how do you juggle that? Like, mum life with three kids under five also trying to be professional and do music and stuff. Like, what is that? What is that for you? Like,
5: I know it's a lot of us mums wear a lot of different hats, don't
4: yeah.
5: we? I just have so much respect for mums. Like, and whether you're a stay-at-home mum, that is a full-time job. And whether you go to work, that is a full-time job.
4: Yeah.
5: But, you know, coming back, still looking after your children, it's not for the faint of heart, is it? It's like mental. But no, I'm grateful to have family nearby. I'm grateful to have, we do have quite a village, and siblings are around, and we do juggle. I would say it is a juggling act, this whole thing. And we try and keep our evenings pretty free and pretty to reset and reboot. And but no, it's honestly, sometimes I don't quite know how it works, and then I remember about the grace of God. Then, like, that's how this works. Is there's grace on this, and somehow we're still moving together and as a unit, as a family. And, you know, my husband works a full-time job. I do what I do, and it's a lot of the weekends at things, so we're swapping. It's constant swapping.
6: Yes, yes.
5: But also our children, I'm grateful that they're along for the ride of it too, of seeing what mum and dad do and the cost of it, and also like the joy of it. But yeah, it's definitely trying to prioritize them and as much as we can, you know, and all of it. But yeah, I would love to say, you know, every day is glorious and every day we're smashing it, and it's really not the case. Even today we woke up like, okay, this feels like it could be an overwhelming day. Are you in for it? Are we ready? Are we prepared?
6: Yeah.
5: But yeah, no, grateful for family, but also just the grace of God, honestly, that keeps us moving.
6: Ah, so much respect. I love it. And have you found that your kids, because your dad is obviously quite musical, have you found your kids are like picking up on the musical vibes?
5: Oh, absolutely. There is music going on all the time.
6: So good. They're
5: drummers at one point, and they love to play the guitar. Love singing in the club. We just a lot of the time sing in our car too.
6: So good.
5: Dark parties in the house. But yeah, it's funny, isn't it? Like, we're almost not teaching them, but they're just picking it up, you know?
6: Natural gifting. That's great. Give me joy. I've got to talk about this one. Topping the charts. Yes. Jesus song in the charts. I was so, so excited when I saw your video up there with Taylor Swift and Olivia Rodrigo. I was like, good on you, girl. Like, tell us about this one.
5: Oh my days. Yeah, it's such a beautiful surprise, all that's happened with the song already. So Give Me Joy came out end of July, and it's just like a one-off, honestly. Like, the story behind the song is that the past probably 3 years, as I'd be like making sets for different things, I would always include this old hymn called Oil in My Lamp, which was a hymn that we sang, and I don't know if you sang it at school. I don't know if you sang it in your school in Australia.
6: Yes.
5: Okay. Come on. So it lives in so many of us. But this old hymn, it was sung in schools all over the UK, like growing up. So it's like a song that is like nostalgic for believers, but also non-believers, just school song. And I would just kind of tag this song in the set. Give me joy in my heart, keep me praising, give me oil in my lamp, keep me burning, sing Hosanna. And I just loved it, and I loved seeing what it did in the room, where people, this like childlike, call it nostalgia, call it old faith, you know, whatever, it was this thing that was like, oh, I know this and I love this, and it's bringing the child out in and it was just, I just love seeing what it did in the room. And my husband last year encouraged me to just like simply write a new version of it. He was just like, Els, why don't you, you know, you love this song, you're doing it all the time, why don't you try and rewrite it? I was like, oh, love the challenge, let's have a go. And so I just got with a few friends, and out came Give Me Joy, and just been trialing it at a different like youth conferences, honestly. And there's this one youth conference that we go to every year that I lead at, and it's like a 5-day thing, 4,000 youth, so beautiful, so sweaty. And I was like, this is a great place to trial a song like this. Like, and across the 5 days last year, we were basically just rewriting it with them. We'd be like, okay, we did it one session, no, that's not the arrangement, that's not the line, rewrite it for the next session, try it again. Nah, let's cut the chord. That chorus there, that didn't quite lift there in the room. Okay, so it was literally by the end of 9 sessions, by the end of this conference, we had the song and we recorded it live with all the youth. And so it was like a real journey of tweaking for this generation, honestly. It was like this song felt like for this next generation whose parents maybe sung this at school.
6: Yes.
5: But now they're singing, going to sing a new version of it. So, yeah, it's just inspired by that hymn. And
6: so cool.
5: It's, yeah, just feels like my roots too. So it's been so fun to lead this song now and see what it's doing in the UK and being in the charts. I'm like, come on, Lord. Like, I didn't had zero expectation, zero faith for a song like Give Me Joy to get in the charts. But won't he do it now?
6: So
5: won't
6: good.
5: He do it?
6: Yes, he will. So good. Good on you. What's it like being like you were talking about you got signed by a new record label. Is it Decca? What's it like?
5: Yeah.
6: Who were you before that? Were you with another label?
5: So years ago, I was with a label in America called Providence for like
6: That's
5: 5
6: right.
5: years.
6: Yes.
5: Which was brilliant. Absolutely loved working with them. And then COVID happened. Ah. Really fell. Been in the UK more. And then yes. I've been independent for the past, I guess 5 years
6: wow.
5: too.
6: Yeah.
5: And Welcome to the Bloodline. We kind of, me and my husband, we kind of independently funded that and kind of dived into that. So that was like a big jump for us, but like the right thing. And then in earlier this year, I signed with Decca, which is an amazing label in London. So yeah, tried lots of different things, but this was really exciting for now to be able to jump back in with the team and in the UK and mainstream like record label, which is really fun.
6: That's so cool.
5: Different opportunities and different rights. I feel like this is an exciting new door that we're skipping through. Who knows, Mel?
6: Who knows what's
5: going to happen? But I'm excited to write more music. Like, it's given us the opportunity to, like, just write another record. So here we go again.
6: Very cool. So are you the only Christian artist on the label?
5: So it's like, apparently the first like contemporary Christian artist.
6: That's so cool.
5: It's really, it's so beautiful. Like the initial conversation like with them, we went to King's Cross in London and they just heard my music. Someone like sent it around the office apparently.
6: Mm-hmm.
5: And then I was like, this is so random. Like, are you sure you've got the right person? Are you sure? they're excited and they're excited just to kind of send out the message. So
6: that's awesome.
5: Here we go.
6: I'm excited. Very cool. And keeping with like the joy theme, you did a song with Limmerblaze. Joy. Tell us how did this collaboration come about?
5: Oh yes. Oh, so me and Limo, we had a song a couple of years out and then circling back around, he was like, oh, let's write again, LA, let's. So we got into the studio again and then then joy came about. So there's a lot of joy going
6: it's
5: on.
6: There's a lot of joy. I like it.
5: A lot of joy. But he is joy and it was so fun to work again with him and his music is just brilliant. So I leapt at the idea of working with Zimmo again. So there's another joy song that came out earlier this year.
6: It's a theme. I like it.
5: It's a theme, literally.
6: What does it mean for you? Because we've been a theme that keeps coming up in a lot of the interviews lately has been having joy through the tough seasons and still, you know, trusting God when things don't go wrong. Like, what does that mean for you to have joy through the hard times as well as the good times?
5: Oh, my goodness. That's real, isn't it? Because life's not all joyful and it's not all skipping around. And I know that. And I feel that. But I definitely know joy can be like a steady underbelly of our life. And I love, the beautiful classic verse that says the joy of the Lord is our strength. And I love that it's joy that can be our steadiness. It's joy that can be the underbelly of things to choose it, to find it, to seek it out, whether that's in really mundane things or that is the car space for you at the doctor's surgery just in time. You know, thank you, God. There's gratitude in that. You know, we can find joy in so much. But I do think we just have to be aware. We have to open our eyes and really try and find it because ultimately there is a lot of sadness and heaviness and darkness in our world. And maybe in people's situations, it's really hard to find it and to see God in any of your situation, which is so real. But I think it's the persistent seeking to find. Amongst the chaos, amongst the darkness, amongst the just the loudness of life too. I think my mum just brought us up to find joy and to give God thanks in all things. That's like been ingrained in me, is to give God thanks for any tiny thing that happens in your day, the big things, that giving back the praise, giving back, you know, thanksgiving. And I'm grateful for that, that she's instilled that is in us kids. But it's a practice for sure. It's such a practice.
6: It's kind of an attitude, isn't it? Like you have to choose to look for joy. You can choose to focus on all the bad things, because there's always going to be bad things, or you can choose to focus on the little things, even if they're tiny. Like, it's just, it really is a mindset.
5: Totally. And it's not ignoring the bad too. It's not ignoring the disappointment. It's not ignoring the darkness. It's just like sticking in it, but finding the joy.
4: That's good. 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

0: thanks so much for your company tonight here on Night Vision. I'm Mandy for King and Country there with Taylor Hill, World on Fire. Now, Set Free is coming up and Pastor Ken is wrapping up his series for this week on the topic of forgiveness. Because if you forgive someone, but they continue doing the wrong thing to you or others, what are you supposed to do in that? We've been learning how important forgiveness is. What do? If you forgive and the person just keeps on doing it, what do? Are we to continue to forgive indefinitely? Or are we supposed to draw a line in the sand? Do we take action? What do? Great questions. Pastor Ken Legg is going to shed a little light on this, and it's coming up on Set Free in just a moment on Night Vision as he wraps up this series for this week.
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6: In Hebrews chapter 2, verse 18, it says, "Since Jesus himself has gone through suffering and temptation, he's able to help us when we are being tempted." 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
7: Jesus said, "If you hold to my teachings, you are really my disciples. Then you will know the truth, and the truth will set you free."
8: A woman went to see a pastor for counseling one day. Her husband had left her 10 years previously for a younger woman. Since then, her life had been eaten away by resentment and bitterness. "You need to forgive your husband," advised the pastor. "Why should I forgive him? He's ruined the last 10 years of my life," the woman replied. "Because if you don't forgive him," the pastor said, "he would destroy the next 10 years of your life." In her book, You Can Be Happy, Amanda Gore said, "Unforgiveness is like drinking poison and waiting for the other person to die. Resentment bottles up anger until it poisons the soul and sometimes even the body. Forgiveness is the antidote to the poison of resentment." Paul said, "Let all bitterness, wrath, anger, clamor, and evil speaking be put away from you with all malice. And be kind to one another, tender-hearted, forgiving one another, as God in Christ forgave you."
7: This is Set Free with Ken Legg.
9: And thanks for joining us as we wrap up our conversation this week on forgiveness. It's a pretty big subject and an issue that many people struggle with. Perhaps you're one of them. Well, this week we've looked at some practical teaching on the subject. And Ken, how about we just summarize a little of what you've shared with us so far?
8: Sure. Well, we began by stating that the major key to being released to forgive others is to know that we have been completely forgiven by God. Now, I know that some think that our being forgiven by God is conditional upon our forgiving others. And of course, they quote the words of Jesus in the prayer that he taught his disciples. He said, "If you do not forgive others, then your heavenly Father will not forgive you." But of course, this was before he went to the cross. Since then, it is his blood alone that is the basis for our forgiveness. So it's interesting, Phil, that Paul, in his epistle to the Ephesians, reverses that order completely. He says this: "Be kind to one another, tender-hearted, forgiving one another, just as God in Christ has forgiven you."
9: Mm. And you said yesterday, the day before, we really need that revelation that we are totally and permanently forgiven ourselves before we can forgive others. And then you shared with us four steps from the teaching of Jesus in Luke 17 regarding forgiveness. So can we just go over those again?
8: Yeah, let's just recap on that. The first one that Jesus said was care, caution, be careful. This matter of offenses is a very serious issue. Many people stumble. That's what that word means, offense, stumble. Don't cause others to stumble and don't stumble yourself by taking offense. So that's the first thing. Then secondly, as you said, you know, sometimes we do take offense. So where do we go from there? Well, we confront. We lovingly confront. Go and tell your brother or your sister. Let it be between you and that person alone and confront them with this issue. And then the next point is confession. If they say, well, I'm sorry, I didn't really mean that, or I didn't understand that, then that leads to the fourth step, which is to cancel that debt or to forgive them, to make it clear, to make it final, say, okay, matter's resolved, and let's move on from here. Mm. Now, I'd like to add to that another step, also beginning with the letter C. It's not in this passage that we've been looking at, Phil, in Luke 17, but it's an issue that often comes up concerning forgiveness. I'm sure you've probably heard people say, I can forgive, but I can't forget.
9: Mm, yes, I have.
8: Now, forgetting an offense is not automatic. God doesn't supernaturally blot out a part of our memory each time we forgive a wrongdoing. It takes time. We have seen that if a person sins against us and repents, we are to forgive that person. But the Bible also speaks about the repentant one bringing forth the fruits of repentance. So this is where the fifth C comes in, change. We want to see change. Whilst we are to forgive immediately when a person repents, it's difficult to forget what they've done until we see the fruits of repentance, until we see them change. And fruit takes time to grow. Now, let's just use an illustration here, Phil. Let's just say you come to the same church that I am pastor at, and one day we're coming into the car park together, and I'm not very careful, and I actually prang your car. So we get out, and, you know, I say, well, I'm really sorry about that, Phil, and, you know, you've got to forgive me. Well, you do forgive me, and we get it sorted out, but it's kind of like something that doesn't go away. You don't forget it straight away. Mm. Now, let's say next week we come to church, and as you're standing there in the car park, you hear this car screeching down the driveway, and you think, what is going on there? Who's that? And it's me, you know, this maniac pastor. And straight away you get a flashback. Yeah, that guy, he's not careful. He pranked my car last week. He hasn't learned from it. You know, he's still driving in a pretty careless way. And if I do the same thing the following week, I'm making it hard for you to forget
9: about it, yeah,
8: the offense that I caused you. But if my behavior changes, my driving behavior changes, that's making it easier for you to forget.
9: That explains a lot, actually, Ken, because I saw you come in the car park here outside the studio. But anyway, it's a good point. I mean, it's probably why sometimes people say that they forgive but they can't forget, because the person who offended them hasn't changed their behavior. They just keep on doing it.
8: Yeah, so whilst the offended is obligated to forgive, the offender must help the person that's been offended to forget by changing his or her destructive behavior. Now, the only way a person will change is by facing up to their unacceptable behavior. And sometimes the only way that they'll do that is by seeing that there are negative consequences for them resulting from their wrong behavior. It's sad to watch a person not learning from their mistakes, not accepting the counsel and the appeal of their brothers and sisters because of the damage they're doing by the way they behave.
9: On the flip side of that, it's so great when you see the light come on for somebody when they do finally get it. But if there's no change in the person's behavior, and then the person who's been offended might feel justified in thinking that they're just being taken advantage of. What do you do with that?
8: Yeah, you know, Jesus walked in perfect love, but he wasn't a doormat for others, and he never let people control him by their behavior. You can still walk in love without being controlled by another person's destructive behavior. So when another person persists in hurtful behavior, it may be necessary for the offended party to put some distance between himself and the offender for the sake of his own peace and protection. There's some good books brought out on that, on the subject of boundaries, and I think a lot of people found that kind of principle very helpful in this practical area that we're talking about now, Phil.
9: Mm. Of course, though, in the majority of situations, people are able to both forgive and to forget, and that's a wonderful thing, isn't it?
8: Yeah, it is. You know, in the book of Genesis, we read that Joseph experienced deep pain and hardship at the hands of his malicious brothers. I mean, think of what he went through, Phil. It must have been hard to have your own brothers betray you, and they wanted to kill him, you know, but one of the brothers stepped in, and then they ended up selling him as a slave to Egypt. He must have really been deeply hurt by that. But by the grace of God, he learned to deal with their offenses and to move on in life. Now, later in Egypt, of course, he married, and he had two sons. And significantly, the name of the first was Manasseh. Now, Manasseh means forgetting.
9: Mm.
8: And then the name of the second was Ephraim, which means fruitful. Note the order, you know. First of all, he forgot, he forgave, he forgot, he moved on, and then there was that fruitfulness. And we see that in his life, how God blessed him in such an incredible way.
9: You know, often one of the great things in that fruitful side is that when we do forgive in relationship, the depth of the relationship increases.
8: Yeah.
9: You know, when both sides know they've been through something, they've had to overcome, they've had to let go of stuff and let the other side, you know, concede something, if you like, to the other party, it deepens the relationship.
8: Yeah, my theory on that, Phil, is that, you know, they've actually, as you say, they've gone deeper. We can be superficial with each other, and that is when we're really afraid to say what we think and what we feel.
9: Mm.
8: So things build up, and that does affect our relationships in the long term. But if we can lovingly confront, you know, hey, look, what you're saying there, I disagree with, or I find that hurtful or offensive. You know, if we can say things and as we really feel them inside, then we're going to a deeper level in our relationships with one another.
9: So if we had to wrap this up with one key statement, Ken, about forgiveness this week, what we've talked about, what is it?
8: I would say again that our forgiveness of others must reflect God's forgiveness of us. God doesn't ask us to do anything that he himself doesn't do. So he confronts and then he forgives those that say sorry, you know, those that repent. And let's have the courage when we need to confront when things are wrong, not go to the wrong people, but go to the right people. And when they confess, to forgive them and to be totally reconciled. And as you say, go into maybe even deeper fellowship with them.
10: 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Until then, remember, you don't have to carry that baggage. 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

So good to be at your place. Do hope you're well and you're enjoying the start of your weekend. I'll be starting mine shortly. I'll be finishing up shortly. But not before I share a really magnificent song with you for our musical interlude. This song is by 33 Miles and the song is called There Is a God. It was released on an album, a self-titled album called 33 Miles in 2007, so 19 years ago. So let me just frame it for you this way. We live in a world that's increasingly antagonistic toward God, and more our society chants the mantra that we all come from some primordial soup, that we simply evolved from some insignificant one-celled organism, and over the span of a bazillion years, we are what we are today. In my humble opinion, that is codswallop. And that's what society today is constantly telling us, and our kids, and our grandies. Now, one of my favourite books in the Bible is Romans. I particularly love Romans 1:19-20, which says this: that which is known about God is evident within them. He's speaking about humanity here. For God made it evident to them. For since the creation of the world, His, that is God's invisible attributes, His eternal power and divine nature, have been clearly seen, being understood through what has been made, so that they're without excuse. What does invisible attributes mean? Well, we know God is complex and highly intelligent because of the complexity and undeniable intelligence that we see in our creation. We know that God loves beauty and order because we see it in creation in the cosmos. We know God loves life because He is the creator of it. And we know that God is a God of feeling and emotion because of the way in which we interact with His creation and each other. We know that God hates deceit, hate, murder and lies, because we know how we feel when we're on the receiving end of those things. Remember, we're made in His image and likeness. God made those basic fundamental laws about His nature known to our hearts through the creation that He made. Those are invisible attributes, but we know what they are because we see them in creation. And that's how we know of God's invisible attributes. That's why we're without excuse when we stand before Him. Let me just say it to you this way. The natural created world screams at us that there is a creator, there is a God. And so here is the song, There Is a God by 33 Miles. This is Night Vision.

0: fantastic, right? Absolutely fantastic. It's 33 miles, there is a God. This song is very special to me because it boldly proclaims that there is a God and that we can know this because the creation around us, as I said, is screaming out to us that he is, that he exists, that he's real. Creation is just one of the proofs of God's existence. And as the song says, that's just the way it is. This is Night Vision, Forerunners coming up.
1: There's a song I first heard beside a campfire on the Cape or out beyond the Western Downs, sung by one old wiry ringer, some say not much of a singer, but his words rang true for us few gathered round. He said, let

0: Every community has voices that inspire, encourage, and bring people together. 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
1: Consider Hebrews 4, verse 16. Let us therefore come boldly to the throne of grace. When Martin Luther's co-worker became ill, the reformer prayed boldly for healing. He said, "I besought the Almighty with great vigor," quoting from Scripture all the promises I could remember, and said that he must grant my prayer if I was henceforth to put faith in his promises. As John Wesley was crossing the Atlantic Ocean, his ship encountered a great storm. He was reading in his cabin when he learned that the winds were knocking the ship off course, so he responded in prayer. Adam Clark, a colleague, heard the prayer and recorded it. It went, "Almighty God, thou hast sway everywhere, and all things serve the purpose of thy will. Command these winds and waves that they should obey thee, and take us speedily and safely to the haven whither we should go." Wesley stood up from his knees, took up his book, and continued to read. Adam Clark went on deck where he found calm winds and the ship on course. But Wesley made no remark about the answered prayer. Clark wrote, "So fully did he expect to be heard that he took it for granted that he was heard." Boldness in prayer is an uncomfortable thought for many. Pounding on the door of the Most High, wrestling with God, is such prayer irreverent, presumptuous? It would be if God had not invited us to pray as such. Let us therefore come boldly to the throne of grace, that we may obtain mercy and find grace to help in time of need. Are you in time of need? Come boldly to the throne of grace, trusting that God hears your prayer and will give you the mercy, grace, and help that you need. Pray boldly, part one. That's Vision's Word for Today.
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0: thank you for your company tonight. I'm Mandy, and it's just about time for Forerunners, and I'm going to be sharing with you this evening about the Armenian people fighting for their faith. All right, that is coming up very, very shortly. But I did want to just let you know that next Tuesday, Pastor Jeff Vines is going to be live in studio with Andy and Fel for Rise and Shine. He is currently in Australia, where he's going to be. He is a great supporter of Vision. And so make sure that you join Andy and Fel next Tuesday to catch up with Pastor Jeff Vines. And as I said, it's time for Forerunners on Night Vision.
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0: You may not know this, but Armenia was the first country in the world to adopt Christianity as the state religion in the year 301 AD. The Kingdom of Armenia, under the Arsacid dynasty of Armenia, was the first nation to officially convert to Christianity under Tiridates III. Christianity played an immensely important role in the shaping of the Armenian people over 1700 years, and to this day, religion has been an essential part of Armenian identity, and it shaped the course of history. As a matter of fact, Christian communities were established in Armenia way before Christianity was declared the state religion. Since 40 AD, the preachings of Thaddeus and Bartholomew, two of the 12 apostles, left their mark on Armenia. In 428, Armenian nobles petitioned Bahram V to depose Artaxias IV, which resulted in the nation becoming dependent upon the Persians, but only if they could retain their Christian faith. However, the Persians were worried that because the Armenians had a Christian hierarchy in Rome and Constantinople, they might realign with them. So they tried to compel the Armenian church to abandon Rome and Byzantium in favor of the Eastern church, or, better yet, convert to Zoroastrianism. After years of cajoling and increasing pressure, the situation eventually led to what is known in history as the Battle of Avaride in 451 AD. This battle between the Persians and today who we call Iran was the first known battle in history fought to preserve a nation's Christian faith. The Armenians had an army of 66,000, while the Persians fielded an army said to be three times bigger. But before the battle began, the Armenians took communion together and sought God for his liberation and success. In spite of the Persians having vastly superior military might, the Armenians fought tenaciously with everything they had. The Armenians were smaller in number, but the Armenian soldiers were accomplished, many of them veterans of the Sassanid dynasty's wars with Rome and Central Asian nomads. Armenia actually lost the battle, along with their best leaders. But the Persians lost 60,000 soldiers, which was a monumental loss for them. After the Persian victory, some Armenian priests and nobles were imprisoned. A new leader was appointed in Armenia, but the Armenian resistance continued for decades. However, in 484 AD, with deep grudging respect, Persia agreed to a treaty with Armenia that permitted them to continue practicing their Christian faith, which they continue to this very day. Armenians consider the Battle of Avaride a moral victory and celebrate it every year at the feast of Saint Vartan and his companions. Church history is part of the history of the Christian community. Much of it we can be pleased with. Some of it is a blight, but all of it is for our learning.
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Hi, I'm Mandy. Night vision has just about come to an end. Thank you for hanging out with me tonight. It's been a pleasure. I'll be back tomorrow. I won't be here tomorrow. I will be back with you Monday evening, 7 Queensland time, God willing. And before I say a final farewell tonight, let's go over our memory verse with the Treasury Project. It's 1 Thessalonians 5:16 to 18. Rejoice always, pray without ceasing, and in everything give thanks, for this is the will of God for you in Christ Jesus. Absolutely wonderful way to say goodnight this evening. If you've got to be out and about over the weekend, please take care. I've got my mother-in-law coming to stay with us for a few days. I think we're planning on taking her to a camel farm, something like that. I think, if the weather permits, hopefully also be catching up with the grandies. Well, and his parents. I love his parents as well, but how good are grandies? They are just the best. And if you've got to be out and about, please be careful on the roads because there are some crazies out there and they don't pay attention as much as they should oftentimes. Want to get together with you again on Monday, remember? So please take care. Have a great weekend. Time for me to share with you the Aaronic blessing. Yivarechecha Adonai v'yishmerecha, ye'er Adonai p'navilecha v'yunecha, yisa Adonai p'navilecha v'yaseim lecha shalom. May Adonai bless you and keep you. May Adonai shine his face upon you and be gracious to you. May Adonai lift up his face upon you and give you his peace. Shalom v'laila tov.

Whether you're working the night shift or not sleeping so well, Phil Dunk has you covered. This is Overnights on Vision

0: It's Saturday, the 12th of September, 2026. Just gone midnight in the East. Welcome to our Midnight to Dawn program on this day. And I hope that it's looking like a better day for you. But I know that around the place, even around our nation, there are small and large disasters that are happening. It's coming on to forest fire season. It's also coming on to the storm season in many places. And there are some areas otherwise that are in drought. There are all sorts of disasters. But here's a thought for you. The best preparation for disaster is a closer walk with the Lord.
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6: Well, today we have more of our conversation with Tim Farron and his sons, Sam and Joe, who are originally from the UK. As we heard last time, their wife and mother, Claire, died when Sam and Joe were just 7 and 3 years old. This has had a lasting impact on their lives, with Sam unconsciously becoming protective of his father, and Joe discovering that he had been carrying guilt for many years. Thankfully, as we'll hear, the Lord has helped them through their grief and loss, and their faith has helped them to heal and overcome. Once again, Tim, Sam, and Joe are joining me in our Melbourne studios, and now here's more of our conversation.
7: I think what I'm hearing is that, obviously, trauma is bad. Just the initial, you're losing a person. But for young people especially, there's multiple trauma, like under the surface trauma, trauma that's not dealt with until you're a young adult. And hopefully you do deal with it, and some people never do deal with it.
8: Correct.
7: So it's so much more complicated. And of course the devil wants to get in there and tell Joe that he's, you know, he should feel guilty, and you that you should fix everybody and keep them from. So it's very complex.
8: There's so many layers to it.
7: And of course, Tim, as the father, you just lost your wife.
9: And
7: you're trying to do your best for your boys.
9: Absolutely.
7: And my heart goes out to what you must have been going through.
9: I mean, I think for me, I was at a point in life where, you know, probably lots of people are who are not in those circumstances, they're dreaming big dreams about their career.
7: Yeah.
9: They're dreaming big dreams about
7: family. No, it's all taken away from you.
9: Yeah, and suddenly, you know, I had to really reprioritize. I mean, my priority had been, you know, Claire, and then to a very close second level, the boys. Mm-hmm. Suddenly, I didn't have Claire, but I knew that actually I now have two sons.
7: You're a single parent now.
9: Yeah.
7: Which is a challenge in and of itself.
9: I have to deal with the reality of, mm-hmm. you know, the logistics of life, but knowing actually this is such a profound traumatic moment for the boys, and what they need is to know that they are always going to be my number one priority in that moment. And you sacrifice a whole bunch of stuff to try and invest into that reality and help them to feel and know that. And so I think, you know, when I think about Sam's response, and to a lesser degree, Joe's, they were very different, different examples of a sort of trauma response. Mm. But that point about, you know, caring for Dad, and I remember talking to like friends and going, it's really hard because I just see Sam like trying to be a carer for me, and you know, he doesn't need to be. You know, I've got, you know, support networks around me, and how do you help a child to understand that even in the midst of that just profound trauma, that you're doing okay and you're navigating through that one step at a time, and they don't need to bear the burden as a child observing a vulnerable and emotional and traumatized parent. They don't need to bear the burden of caring.
7: But
9: in
7: how
9: that
7: do
9: situation.
7: You communicate that to a 7-year-old?
9: Yeah, it's really hard. It's really hard. You just have
7: don't
9: to
7: worry
9: try
7: about
9: and,
7: me.
8: Yeah, I'm fine. Just go play with your
9: like,
8: toys.
9: Yeah. There are elements of that. There are elements of that. And then I think probably what I also learned is part of the way that I did that was allowing my emotional outlets to happen.
7: And your emotional outlets?
9: Crying, you know, just exhaustion. I there were definitely moments when the boys saw me crying, but there were a lot more where they didn't. So I learned that actually one of the things that I could do to protect the boys was to find spaces independent of them to really process my grief and trauma. And so, you know, I had a beautiful network of people who cared for them. Mm. And I had moments where I could, you know, go and just have time to myself and walk. And, you know, I'd walk through the woods and, you know, I'd be in tears, or I'd take my car and park in the far corner of the grocery store car park and just sit and cry and look at pictures of Claire and remember her and shielding the boys to the best way I could without denying the reality of
7: that's kind of what I'm hearing. On the one hand, you want to be real.
9: Sure, absolutely.
7: But on the other hand, you don't want your boys to think you're a blubbering mess. So what is the balance between shielding but also being real?
9: Yeah, so, I mean, I think for me, acknowledging that there would definitely be moments where, you know, something would trigger it for me in their presence. Mm-hmm. And, you know, I'd be real about my emotions, and it's important that they understood that it's good to cry and, you know, to talk about Claire. But at the same time, you know, having a critical part of that journey was having, you know, a really strong close support network where I could be as vulnerable as I needed to be in processing my grief, which gave me the outlets to then be more resilient, not completely resilient, but more resilient when I was with the boys.
7: Okay. Mm. And an interesting thing, your wife, Claire, said something to you before she passed away.
9: She did. And I'm looking forward to the day when I get to heaven to be able to talk to her about this.
7: Have a bit of a chat about that? What did you say?
9: Yeah, so I think, you know, towards the end of Claire's life where we knew, you know, short of something utterly miraculous beyond the realms of medical intervention, that she was going to go to heaven to be with her Heavenly Father. And I owe her so much in terms of gratitude. But one of the things that was so profound was that she reached a place of peacefulness in her heart where she was able to acknowledge that she wasn't going to see her sons grow up. Mm-hmm. Someone else was going to be their mum mm-hmm. in the earthly sense. Mm-hmm. And she said to me, you need for yourself and for the boys to establish a new marriage relationship and a new family mm-hmm. unit. Don't dwell in your grief. Process it, but don't dwell in it mm-hmm. because that has profound long-term impact for you and for the boys. And mm. So
7: she's thinking about all that down the line.
9: Yeah, you know, in the circumstances where she's processing her own mortality yeah. and having to say goodbye, to have the extraordinary courage and the ability to say, you actually need to do this. After I've gone, you need mm. to process your grief and mm. you need to find, in God's timing, a new wife who will be a mum to these boys as yeah, well as a wife
7: said,
9: to you.
7: Just yes. grieve me for the rest of
9: yeah.
7: your life.
9: Yeah.
7: Wait, that wasn't her.
9: And you know, I think we're still, all of us, the three of us, and even Nikki, my new wife, who've been married to for over 20 years, we are still just so in awe of what God did yeah. in and through Claire to mm-hmm. allow that to be a possibility and a permission structure for that yeah. to be so. Mm.
7: So that was helpful to you.
9: I don't think our story as a family, as it now is, would have been anywhere near as, I'll say, healed and healing mm-hmm. without that reality of Claire being able to say that.
7: So she said that to you.
9: Yeah.
7: Then what happened?
9: Well, so here's the extraordinary hand of God in these circumstances. So at about the same time that was happening, Nikki, my second wife and new mum to the boys, and we've had a daughter as well since, her mum, who godly woman, again, intergenerational faith family, her mum had the courage to share a prophetic word with Nikki at about the same time as Claire would have been processing all of that, to say to Nikki, who was single at the time, mm-hmm. I believe you're going to marry a widower with two children.
7: Oh, wow.
9: And that was, you know, before...
7: Did she know which widower?
9: No.
10: They didn't know each other at the time.
9: We really?
10: Just hadn't met.
9: No. Really? And wow. Nikki's never met Claire. None of her family ever met Claire. But her mum felt a real conviction from God and had the courage to share that, which would have taken some courage to yeah. say that with your daughter. I think you're yes, going to marry a widower with two yeah. children.
7: You feel like, no, wait, she had the two children part down too?
9: Yes. Yes.
7: Yeah. Really?
9: Yeah. Yes.
7: Oh, my goodness.
9: And so this would have been probably about 2 years before Nikki and I met. So,
7: wow.
9: So, yes, the hand of God in really ministering to Claire and allowing her to say that, and at the same time, somewhere in a different part of the UK, speaking into the mother of my future wife, to say you're going to marry
7: wow.
9: a widower with two children.
7: Mm. Yeah. So she was kind of prepared ahead of time.
9: She was.
7: But meanwhile,
9: yeah.
7: you're going through grief and loss.
9: Correct. And I had no idea that God's purpose and his thread
7: yeah.
9: was at work elsewhere. Of course, I was just in the midst of grief and thinking... Yeah. And candidly, for me at that moment in time, my two thoughts, and these were dominant thoughts in my mind. First thought, I have to protect the boys. Second thought, why would anyone want to marry a widower with two sons? Mm. I think we're on a path now as a threesome. Why would anyone buy into that as an inherited family and a trauma experience? And so those were, you know, defining thoughts for me for quite a period of time after Claire had died.
7: How did you meet?
9: We met online.
7: Is that right?
9: Yeah. Yeah.
7: What year was this?
9: We met at the beginning of 2005.
7: Mm-hmm.
9: So about 9 months after Claire had died, we met online.
7: So this was a... dating service or?
9: Yeah. Yeah. It was in the early days. It wasn't, you know, yeah.
10: not swipe the days left, dating apps
9: swipe,
10: right now.
9: Swipe right.
11: It, yeah, was, yeah, yeah. it was, here's my email and please send me an
9: like
11: email.
9: A, I know, think a Word template document on a website where you put your profile up. And so that's where we met.
7: Really basic?
9: Yeah.
7: But you met?
9: We did.
7: And yeah. you told her your situation, or she
9: knew? I was very honest in terms of my profile. I was not going to embark on any possible new relationship.
7: Yeah, they had to know what they were getting into.
9: Correct. Mm-hmm. Yeah, you're inheriting a widower with two beautiful sons. If that's not, you know, somewhere
7: if
9: in
7: you're not into
9: wheel,
7: that.
10: I was pretty upfront about that
9: possibility. Yeah. Then
10: you can't
9: then
10: talk about that on the third day.
9: Yeah. No, you can't.
11: I'm surprised if you get down the aisle and say, "Oh, by the way, here are your two new children.
7: Right. Yeah, those two kids over there."
9: Yeah. Oh, yeah. By the way, you've got two new sons.
7: Our guests today, once again, are Tim Farron and his sons, Sam and Joe, who are originally from the UK. They've been reflecting on the lasting impact of losing their wife and mother, Claire, when Sam and Joe were just 7 and 3 years old. Also, we heard how Claire encouraged Tim to find a new wife who could be a mom to his boys. We'll find out about that and more as we hear more of their story when we return right here on Real Faith.
12: 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Australia's Christian Radio Network.

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2: Welcome back. I'm Eric Scadabo, and today, once again, I'm chatting with Tim Farron and his sons, Sam and Joe, who lost their wife and mother, Claire, when Sam and Joe were just 7 and 3 years old. As we heard before the break, Claire encouraged Tim to find a new wife who could also be a mom to his boys. He eventually met Nikki, who became his wife and their stepmother. Okay, let's talk about the two of you meeting your future new mother, stepmother. Joe, you had an interesting experience.
3: Joe's got some excellent content for this.
2: Tell us about it, please.
4: This is funny.
5: When Dad retells the story, he stresses that he told us that we were going to meet a certain lady who had come into Dad's life, but I have no memory of it because then I was picked up from school and get into the back seat of the car. Hi, Dad, how you going? Yep, good. And there's just this lady sitting next to him in the car.
2: So for you, in your mind, she just kind of pops out of nowhere.
5: Yeah. As much as Dad likes to stress that he didn't just surprise us with it, which I completely understand he would, you know, as I was, oh gosh, I would have not been 5 yet. So I was 4.
3: Yep.
5: Still a bit of a dodgy memory. But then...
3: I would never have done that.
5: No,
3: precisely. You know that.
5: I know, exactly. But then, you know, I'm pretty reserved in the car, you know, who's this, trying to figure out who this person is. But then we get home and I was always the energetic child. But essentially what resulted was I really had to make sure that Nikki knew what she was getting into. And it was like just WWE wrestling, like all the couch cushions on the floor. And
2: this was her introction to her new potential
3: family.
2: They'd
3: known each other for half an hour. At this point. Yeah.
5: And maybe. So the couch
2: pile drivers off of the top rope.
5: Literally. The couch cushions were on the floor. I was standing on top of the couch and doing like haymakers and trying to like just tackle her and everything.
3: Thank goodness that's not how he greets people to this day.
2: Oh, that's good.
3: He's changed that.
2: Now, what was behind it? Does this mean, I like her, or I'm just going to put her through a test? I mean, what's going on?
5: I don't think I was employing some kind of like protective, like, what are your intentions with my father? Exactly right.
2: Got her in a headlock.
5: Yeah, that's fine. I think it's interesting seeing how my extroversion has, adapted as I've grown up as an adult, where I think obviously, yes, I'm not, when I meet new people, jumping and tackling them, but I think
2: you kind of got over that.
5: I have got over that, but I think the excitement and the energy to meet new people and get to know them has remained. And so
2: it's got to have an outlet in some way.
5: Precisely. Yeah. When I was 4, the outlet was we're going to, you know, you're dead, essentially.
3: Okay, we're going to wrestle.
5: Like, we're going to wrestle. Now, obviously, that's matured a little bit, which is lovely. And so, that's really how, you know, I first met Nikki.
2: But was that, in the end, a positive thing?
5: For me, yeah.
2: Okay.
5: For her, she was like, wow, okay, really, what happened?
3: She left with bruises.
5: Yeah, she did.
4: Yeah, it's like, wow.
5: Yeah.
2: What were you thinking, Tim? Like, what is going on here?
4: Honestly, there was a degree of humor and laughter in my response.
2: I should say, how long had you known each other up to this point?
4: We'd probably been dating for maybe a few weeks.
2: Okay.
4: By that stage.
2: Still
4: but
2: fresh.
4: I wanted her, Nikki, to meet the boys early because it was so important that she, if she was going to be part of their world, that connection was healthy and made early, not a... late in the courting process. So
2: did she pass the test?
4: She did. I mean, I left them to
5: flying
4: it.
5: Flying colours.
2: Is that right?
4: I left them to it in the lounge.
2: She was fine with all that?
4: Yeah, I just got out of the way and went in the kitchen and listened and laughed and thought, Well, that's a pretty unusual first encounter, but it's kind of healthy because I knew Joe and the contrast was very different with Sam.
6: Yeah.
4: And again, that was kind of, I think, some of his carer behaviors coming out so in his first interaction with Nikki.
3: Like, I remember this moment as well, but my experience of it was coming home. Maybe someone else had brought me home from school or something. I don't know. I was coming home a bit later. And I walked in down the hallway and I looked to the left, which is where the living room is, and see WrestleMania happening. And my conscious memory of that moment is seeing it and then seeing them with each other and then going, like, I just went straight into the kitchen to Dad.
6: Now, were you happy? Or?
3: I don't even, like, I don't know. I think I was just unsure and cautious. And then I think I went straight to Dad, which, again, as he was saying, is probably just like a protective kind of thing. Like, oh, what's going on here? Like, I'm just going to go and see what Dad's doing. And there was definitely, like, I don't have many conscious memories of how this manifested, but I think there was definitely a bit more of a hesitancy with me connecting with Nikki in the early stages and kind of tiptoeing my way towards cultivating a relationship with her because I was protective of Dad. So yeah, I didn't participate in WrestleMania, unfortunately. I have a different memory of
4: you're a that. Slower but, adapter. Yeah, but, but what was really significant in that first encounter was you actually took some pictures of Claire.
3: Yeah, I don't remember but you tell me the story.
4: Yeah, so it did take you a little while to defrost. but after,
6: so I'm just noticing the contrast.
4: Yeah, yeah.
6: On the one hand, WrestleMania. On the other hand, kind of cold shoulder.
4: Well, it wasn't cold shoulders. It was Sam's word is right. It was caution.
6: Okay.
4: But then you took pictures of Claire and said, "This is my mum," and you know, so it was kind of that sense of, you know, this is my identity. And my circumstance. And I think even as a 7 year old, it was kind of like, this is my mum.
3: Yeah.
4: And like almost introducing her to Nikki in that moment as a sort of first interaction together.
3: Which it's like hearing you say that, and that's not the first time you said that as well. It gives me so much respect for Nikki in this whole process as well. Because like if she was sitting here right now with a microphone, she has told so many times about how like intimidated she felt in that moment in the lead up to meeting us. And like, there's this other woman that's been involved in this boy's life.
6: She must have been really bad.
3: How do I like measure up to this? And she's talked to you about it. I don't know if you can talk to that dad or not, but like, it's cultivated so much respect for me in Nikki and the way that she handled that process.
4: Yeah. I mean, I think Claire was deeply loved by lots and lots of people. And I think that the journey that she went through, people who were our support structure and who cared for the boys, and they adored Claire, and so they should. And so I think Nikki, even in the weeks that we'd been dating, kind of got a sense of, you know, there's this extraordinary woman who's gone through a horrible journey, ultimately that's resulted in her losing her life, and had the courage to, you know, create a permission structure for a future beyond her. And I think Nikki would say, you know, there was almost she was in awe of all of that and like, wow, how can I live up to that? And so I think meeting the boys for the first time and then starting to meet our friendship group, there was always elements of that. And here we are 20 years on and, you know, I have so much love and respect for Nikki and the journey that she's been on, and she alongside Claire, you know, they're the heroes in this story.
3: Yeah, that's right.
4: Both of them alongside God as sort of sovereign in all of it. But yeah, to step into that, and I think candidly, if her mum had not shared that prophetic
6: word with
4: her,
6: I was wondering about that, like, she had the comfort of knowing, well, this is hard, but God says this is what's supposed to happen.
4: Yeah. I mean, yes, a comfort in the context of, you know, WWE wrestling and, you know, a slightly cautious 7 year old as a sort of first encounter. But I think she would say that was such a profound assurance for her, even in the midst of what have I got myself into? That was kind of the abiding narrative in her mind, even though there was all of this anxiety about, I'm stepping into the shoes of this extraordinary woman, I'm inheriting a ready-made family with two young children, all of that. And yet, you know, she had the extraordinary courage to keep pressing in and giving and committing love into our relationship and love into establishing the relationship with Sam and Joe. Mm.
3: Yeah.
6: Okay, so you eventually married.
4: Yeah.
6: And then you made the decision to come to Australia.
4: Yeah.
6: Why?
4: So, again, this is an extraordinary God thread in our story. So my best friend at university, so he and I did Bible study together every week, and he'd moved to Australia with his wife for work. And he constantly was reaching out and saying, oh, come down with Claire and see Australia. Claire was never well enough to be able to make that
6: journey. That wasn't even an option.
4: No, no, never. No. But in the back of my mind, I just felt a stirring in my spirit from God that Australia was going to be significant in our life story. Mm-hmm. And so what was really strange was, as part of investing in really building health in our family before we got married, Nikki and I came down with the boys in August 2005 for a month's holiday in Australia. Mm-hmm. It was really just, we wanted to invest in making some really rich, joyful moments and creating that space for the four of us just to spend a month together uninterrupted.
3: And you were still dating at that point. You weren't engaged to each other.
4: Yeah, correct. Yeah. Correct. Yeah. But it was interesting. I turned to Nikki on the plane as we were leaving Cairns, heading back. And I said, you know, if ever an opportunity came to come to Australia and establish a new life, I think we should give it a go. And Nikki's mum was an Australian citizen, so she had Australian nationality as well as British nationality. Mm-hmm. Anyway, about 3 or 4 weeks after we got back to the UK, I was shoulder tapped from Australia by the CEO of a business here to say, do you want to come and run our financial services practice in Australia?
6: Oh, wow.
4: And it was like one of those, again, another like extraordinary revelation moment. And so we looked at one another and went, this is absolutely of God. We spoke about this a month ago.
6: Yeah.
4: And not knowing that this possibility was coming. And so it gave us a huge mental shift at that moment to say, we're going to go and try and start a new life as a new family in Australia.
6: Well, that was part two of my conversation with Tim Farron and his sons, Sam and Joe, who are originally from the UK, but as we just heard, they eventually moved to Australia. We'll hear more about that next time. But first, I just want to honor their wife and mother, Claire, who before she passed away, selflessly encouraged Tim to find a new wife who could also be a mom to their boys. She thought about all this in the midst of her grief and knowing that she didn't have long to live, but she wanted what was best for them. This reminds me of the Bible verse in Philippians that says, do nothing out of selfish ambition or vain conceit, but in humility, consider others above yourself. Well, next time, we'll hear about how they all settled in Australia and about some of the challenges Sam and Joe faced in their teenage years. Until then, I'm Eric Scadabo. So long, and God bless.
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We're looking at some thoughts about disasters this morning. And I know that you're probably thinking, well, why do you want to get on that morbid subject? Well, unfortunately, these are things that affect all of us. But John Ortberg said, peace doesn't come from finding a lake with no storms. Peace comes from having Jesus in your boat.

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somewhere with my soul. I need a peace that only heaven knows.

0: Scientists studying fossil sea spiders from Jurassic Rock found they are just the same as today's sea spiders. By evolutionary reckoning, that's no change in 160 million years. In that supposed time, evolutionists say, most of the dinosaurs, birds, many fish, and virtually all mammals have evolved, all by natural processes. From finches to albatrosses and mice to elephants, they all made themselves by evolutionary processes. They also say that most of the flowering plants evolved too, and yet the sea spiders haven't changed in all that time. Curious, isn't it? The Bible tells us in Genesis chapter 1 that God created plants to produce seed according to each kind created, and he created sea life and creeping things after their kind also. This is the most established principle of biology, that living things produce offspring like themselves. These sea spiders illustrate this biblical truth.
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Disasters come in many ways, don't they? Some of them are merely disasters that affect our spirit, our heart, and things that determine how we live or how we may not be going to be able to live. Things like politics and events that challenge our very base of faith. And then there are the other disasters that come in physical forms. But disaster gives us two things. And think about it. It gives us a moment to react and a decision to overcome.

0: It's 12:30 in the Central States and 1 o'clock in the East on this Saturday, the 12th of September 2026. We're thinking this morning about some quotes on disaster. We're looking at encouraging people, not only with thoughts on that, but maybe some prayers to anchor ourselves with. But a good friend of mine, Lewis Kinnip, said, "Hope is seeing light in spite of being surrounded by apparent darkness. Remember who it was who said, 'I am the light of the world.' See the light in your life."
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3: In 1 Corinthians chapter 1, verse 27, it says, "God deliberately chose things the world considers foolish in order to shame those who think that they are wise, and he chose those who are powerless to shame those who are powerful." That was 1 Corinthians chapter 1, verse 27.
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0: We're going to learn leadership in action, Acts 19, verses 35 to 41. The hero in this case is not actually Paul. In fact, as far as I can tell, Paul isn't even mentioned in this corpus of scripture. He's there in Ephesus, but the spotlight temporarily goes off him unto an anonymous person called the town clerk. The town clerk sees that there is a serious situation brewing. Let's remember the background. Paul comes to Ephesus. The gospel is proclaimed. The church takes root and grows. He actually spends over 2 years in this process. So successful is his ministry, and so persuasive is his exhortation and teaching to forsake idolatry, which was practiced big time in the ancient Roman Empire. Forsake idolatry. Worship God in spirit and in truth. People heeded Paul's message. Now, the problem was that Ephesus had the most glorious and glamorous of heathen temples. It was the temple to the Greek goddess Artemis, known by the Romans as Diana. The temple was one of the seven wonders of the ancient world. And as the gospel continued to take root in Ephesus and in the Roman province of Asia, people were less and less coming to this temple. And of course, not paying the temple upkeep, not paying for the idols that were crafted by the silversmith. And so one silversmith, Demetrius, who I think was a very wealthy man, well, he didn't want the gravy train to stop. He wanted it to keep going. However, he recognized that through Paul and the gospel, there was, shall we say, an existential threat to their trade. So he gives a stirring speech telling them, hey, guys, if we don't take action, we're going to be out of a job. Oh, and P.S., the Temple of Diana will go into disrepair. So this started a great commotion, which could have turned into a vicious, violent riot, where they chanted for over 2 hours, great is Diana of the Ephesians. But it's interesting to this, the town clerk, basically, when it's all said and done, he speaks and he dismissed the assembly. And they just went home quietly. What we want to learn in this lesson is how he did it. And I would say there was a bit of carrot and stick involved. We don't know the name of the town clerk of Ephesus, but he is truly the hero of the narrative. And so what the town clerk does is he is going to calm down the people. Since Diana is universally recognized and admired, why are you worried? Everybody knows she's a big deal. She has her place assured, at least for the time being. So calm down, chill out. And then he addresses the issue of the misguided zeal of the crowd. And indeed it was. I mean, people were in that theater chanting, but not even really knowing why they were chanting, what was going wrong, why they were there. And then the town clerk tells them something important. Be procedural. In the Roman Empire, they had systematic methods of resolving conflict and enforcing the law. These are good traits, by the way, that we've inherited in modern Western civilization. They should be a lawful assembly, but at present they weren't. And they said they could be in trouble because of the tumult that had happened. As it turns out, the town clerk prevailed, the multitude was dismissed, and a disaster averted.
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Yes, again, over and over again, we find that God is everything that we need. Jesus gives us the assurance of salvation. The Holy Spirit gives us the ability to discern the way in which to walk and the power to overcome. It is an interesting world going around us, isn't it? There's decay on every hand. Things that are the truth are being called lies. Things that are lies are being called truth. But C.S. Lewis said, God has infinite attention to spare each one of us. We are as much alone with him as if we were the only being he had ever created. Yeah, that's the intimacy that we have with our Creator when we submit to his call, accept the salvation that his Son has given to us as a password to be able to communicate with him, and the Holy Spirit within us to lead us and guide us in everything.

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No, God is not going to fail us now, but there are many times that we have what we would call disasters in our life. But compare them to the experience of Corrie ten Boom, and I'm sure most of you know her story. She said, "Gather the riches of God's promises. Nobody can take away from you those texts from the Bible which you have learned by heart. Bring them up during the storms of life." Yeah, let's get back to the Word and say, "Lord, I believe your Word. Holy Spirit, I'm looking to your empowerment to face this situation I am in. Jesus, have your way in my life."

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0: perfectly.
1: It's Saturday, the 12th of September, and it's just gone midnight in the west, 1:30 in the central states, and 2 o'clock in the east means everybody is together on the same calendar page. And so for all of Australia, I want to encourage you with a prayer of faith, especially for those who have lost home or and property through recent floods, through current fires, through even those local tornadoes that occasionally rip through. And there are all sorts of other things that may happen. This prayer: Sovereign God, you are a true shelter for my soul. 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Amen. 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
5: Vision.
6: If God is speaking and I am listening, it isn't just a matter of sitting around waiting for God to say something, but rather I must be actively meditating upon the Word. Colossians chapter 3, listen to this verse. "Let the Word of Christ richly dwell within you, with all wisdom, teaching and admonishing one another with psalms and hymns, spiritual songs, singing with thankfulness in your hearts to God." Listen, if I'm going to hear from God, it is very important that I spend time meditating upon the Word of God.
7: It's common to think of prayer as the way to talk to God and tell Him what we want. But today on In Touch, the teaching ministry of Dr. Charles Stanley, we'll see the value in learning the skill of being quiet to hear God speak. 1 Samuel chapter 3 sheds some light on how to develop this ability. So stay with us now for the conclusion to Dr. Stanley's series on listening to God.
6: Would you turn to 1 Samuel chapter 3? And if you recall in this passage that Samuel had been entrusted to Eli, and he was asleep one evening, and you'll recall that the Lord spoke to Samuel, And verse 4, it says that the Lord called Samuel and said to him, "Here I am." Then he ran to Eli and said, "Here I am, for you called me." But he said, "I did not call. Lie down again." So he went and lay down. He thought Eli was calling him. The Lord called yet again Samuel. So Samuel arose and went to Eli and said, "Here I am, for you called me." But he answered, "I did not call, my son. Lie down again." Now Samuel did not yet know the Lord, nor had the word of the Lord yet been revealed to him. So the Lord called Samuel again the third time, and he arose and went to Eli and said, "Here I am, for you called me." And you can imagine he's getting a little disturbed by now. Then Eli discerned that the Lord was calling the boy. And Eli said to Samuel, "Go lie down. And it shall be, if he calls you, that you shall say, 'Speak, Lord, for thy servant is listening.'" So Samuel went and lay down in his place. Then the Lord came and stood and called as at other times, "Samuel, Samuel." And Samuel said, "Speak, for thy servant is listening." Isn't that a beautiful way to answer God? "Speak, for thy servant is listening." He was listening to God. Eli taught him how to listen to God. If you're going to listen to God, remember this, that listening is not a passive experience. Listening is an active experience. It's not that we're just going to sit and God's going to say it all, but listening is both not just passive, but it is actively experiencing God communicating with us. And to do that, there is an attitude involved. It's not just an attitude, but an attitude is involved. It's an attitude and an activity. So first of all, let's begin with the word expectantly. If I'm going to listen to God, I must come to Him expectantly. I must expect Him to speak to me. "Call unto me, and I will answer thee and show thee great and mighty things which thou knowest not." All through this book, you and I have the promise that God will indeed speak to us. Secondly, I must come to Him quietly. "Be still and know that I am God." If I am going to listen to God, I must be quiet and let Him do the talking. How can God speak to us if we don't take time to listen? And quietness is essential to listening. "My soul, wait thou only upon God, for my expectation is from Him." Which brings me to the third attitude, and that is patiently. "My soul, wait there upon Him," in quietness, expectantly. There are some things God is not going to tell us instantaneously. There are some things He's only going to tell us after we have waited a season of time. One of the reasons is because we're not always ready. Every time you and I wait upon the Lord or listen to Him does not mean that we are ready to hear what He has to say. Sometimes He will tell us some things that we're not ready to hear. Sometimes He will withhold some information until we are prepared to listen to what He's saying. But to be willing to listen to Him patiently, that is, there are times when God may draw out our faith and stretch our faith. He's promised to speak to our heart, so we can expect Him to speak to us. Therefore, when we come to Him expectantly and quietly, we must likewise exercise patience, because He is not compelled to tell us everything we want to know instantaneously. Number four, actively. Listening isn't just passive, it is active. Actively, what do I mean by actively? I mean actively meditating upon the Word of God. If God is speaking and I am listening, it isn't just a matter of sitting around waiting for God to say something, but rather I must be actively meditating upon the Word. Colossians chapter 3, listen to this verse. "Let the word of Christ richly dwell within you, with all wisdom, teaching and admonishing one another with psalms and hymns, spiritual songs, singing with thankfulness in your hearts to God." Listen, if I'm going to hear from God, it is very important that I spend time meditating upon the Word of God. He says, "Let the Word of God richly indwell you." Meditating upon the Word of God is an active way of listening, because oftentimes when I'm not searching for any particular thing, when I'm not seeking a particular answer, God, in the time of meditation and quietness, will indeed speak to our heart. Actively meditating upon the Word of God. All right, number five, confidently. What do we mean by confidently? I mean simply this: confident that as I listen to him, I will hear what I need to hear. It may not always be what I want to hear, but God is committed to speaking to us what we need to hear. And as we've said before, he doesn't come to us with prefaces. He doesn't come to us with introductions. He speaks to us exactly what we need to hear. So we must listen confidently that what I need to hear, I will surely hear without question. All right, next, humbly. I must listen to him humbly. Now, what do I mean by that? I mean, as you and I come to him, we must come in recognition, listen to me carefully, in recognition that we are totally dependent upon the Holy Spirit to teach us the truth. If you come to him with the idea that, well, I've studied this and I know this and I can do this because I've done it before, God knows how to humble you in the process. We need to come to him humbly. Look, if you will, in 1 Corinthians chapter 2. This is a very important passage in learning to listen to what God is saying to us. Now listen to verse 12. He says, now we have received not the spirit of the world, but the spirit who is from God, that we may know the things that are freely given to us of God. How are they given? He says, they are given to us by the Holy Spirit. Not the Spirit of the world, but by the Holy Spirit. Which means, listen carefully, which means, if the Spirit of God is the one who is showing me the truth, expounding the truth, if the Spirit of God is the one who's speaking to his Spirit within me, that makes two requirements of me. First of all, I must have a right relationship with him. And that right relationship is what? That right relationship is that I must be filled with his Spirit, and secondly, I must learn to walk in his Spirit. And then by faith, I am to listen. You see, if we listen, he says, grieve not the Spirit of God. Quench not the Spirit of God. If I am grieving God by saying yes to sin, quenching the Spirit by saying no to God, how in the world is the Holy Spirit, who is the receiver and communicator to my spirit, how is he going to reveal to me what God is saying if I'm walking out of the Spirit, if I'm grieving the Spirit of God, quenching off the Spirit of God? How can he speak? One of the primary reasons that people do not hear anything when they talk to God is simply because they are not living in the Spirit, not walking in the Spirit, not filled with the Spirit, walking in the flesh. And their whole lifestyle is one of quiet rebellion against God. Going to have my way when this, he says, be ye being filled with the Spirit. If the Holy Spirit is not dwelling within you, the Bible says you're not a Christian to begin with. Secondly, if he is quenched and grieved, he cannot deliver to you the message of God because you're not listening. The grieving, quenching believer is saying by his actions and attitudes, I refuse to hear what the Holy Spirit is trying to say to me. If you're refusing to hear what the Holy Spirit is saying to you, you cannot hear God, which means, my friend, that most of the praying that goes on when the Spirit of God is being quenched, the Spirit of God is being grieved, is useless babbling into heaven, and God is not hearing it. It makes a difference how we live as to what we hear. My attitude toward him, these things make a difference in what I hear. And one of the primary reasons is this: if I am in the flesh and not in the Spirit, in my attitude and my actions, I'm not going to hear God say anything. Now listen, you can be a believer and you can be living the normal, natural Christian life, as most people would characterize that, and be in total error, not believing the truth but error, because you're not listening to the Spirit. We are totally, absolutely, unquestionably dependent upon the work of the Holy Spirit to give to us the mind of Christ at any given moment of our life. And you see, when God begins to speak, he wants us. In fact, he's not going to do it until we say, Lord, apart from the genuine work of the Spirit, I know that I am helpless to receive from you. Think about this. You can't make God tell you anything one split second before he gets ready. I mean, you can fast and pray and weep and give. You can do 1,000 things. Doesn't impress him one bit. He wants to talk to us. He wants to tell us. And sometimes he has to wait. But we must humbly come before him. 7, openly. That is, we must come to him openly. Now, what do I mean by openly? I mean this. I must be open to hear God correct me as well as comfort me. I must be willing to hear God convict me as well as assure me of what I'm asking Him about. And you see, when we come to God in our little narrow way and we present Him our list of requests and get up and go on our way and do not hear what God has to say, it may be He has the word of comfort. It may be He has the word of correction. And if I come to Him only for comfort and only for prosperity and only to feel good and better and best and only for what I want to hear that'll suit me and only what fits into my plans, I'm not going to hear God say all He needs to say. Then attentively, if I'm coming to Him and I'm going to listen to God, I must be willing to listen to Him very attentively. Now, what do I mean by that? If I am really going to hear what God says, I must live daily, listen to me, attentive to what others say to me, or at least attempt to say to me. Learning to listen to Him, I must listen attentively while my focus is upon Him. I likewise must have my spiritual antennas out to what God may be trying to say to me through someone else. Not only through someone else, but through my circumstances. He will speak to us through our circumstances. And so what we must do is be attentive to be able to judge and discern what is really going on around us. What is really happening? What is God trying to say in this given instance? We are to come to Him attentive that anything God allows in our life, Romans 8:28, any circumstance, I should look for the fingerprint of God. You and I must learn to live attentive to God speaking to us through others, and likewise through our circumstances. Then the word carefully. I must learn to listen to Him carefully. Now, what do we mean by that? Here's what God is saying to us. You have to watch this. Listen. God is saying that this book, which is the Word of God, this is the breathed Word of God that's been written. He says that you and I, that everything we hear is to be sifted through this book. Before we accept it into our life, we're to sift it through this book. Anything that contradicts the teaching of this book must be thrown out. It doesn't make any difference what the experience is or what the doctrine may be. If it contradicts the Word of God, it must be cast out. Now, the reason I say we must listen to Him carefully is this reason. As He says here in Hebrews chapter 4, the Word of God is discerning. He says it is active and alive, and what it does, He says, here is a body of truth. And this body of truth, He says, the Spirit of God, the Word of God, divides that all the way down until the soul and the spirit are divided, bone and marrow, that is, the innermost intentions and motivations of the life that nobody knows in our life but God. The Word of God exposes. The Word of God reveals. The Word of God draws back the shade, pulls back the veil. We're able to see it is manifest. It is brought to light. The light of God shines upon it. And we're able to discern if what we heard was from God or if what we heard was not of God. So while we're listening very attentively to our circumstances and to others, while we're quietly before the Lord and patiently listening to Him, whatever we hear must be checked out in this book. And let me say this to you very strongly. I believe that God wants us to affirm and to confirm what we believe He's saying to us, regardless of where it comes from. We must always go back to carefully ask, is this consistent with the Scriptures? That is, with the whole Word of God. Now, I'm not saying that you've got to know every verse in the Bible. I'm not saying you've got to know all of that. But I'm saying when He says, let the Word of God dwell within you richly, my friend, it is so absolutely essential that as you feed your physical body with food, He says, feed your spiritual life with the rich, nutritious Word of God, which will equip you to be able to hear from Him very carefully. And then the word submissively. If I come to Him, I need to listen to Him submissively. That doesn't mean you always will, because sometimes you will listen to the Lord, and when He speaks to your heart, you're not going to like what you hear. Now listen. That submission may not be there when I begin to listen, but it must be there soon if I'm really going to hear and hear fully what God wants me to hear. That'd be great to say, well, anytime and every time you come to the Lord, just come submissively And that would be great. But the truth is, we're still human. There's enough of that old humanity within us that some things we had rather not hear. But the question is, do you want to hear from God? Then a submissive spirit is very essential. And then, gratefully. I must learn to listen to Him gratefully. Now, what do I mean by that? I mean, when we come to Him to listen in the spirit of gratitude. Gratitude that God the Father would love me enough to send His only begotten Son, Christ, to the cross. That 2,000 years ago, they nailed Him there, crown His head, pierce His side, nail His hands and His feet, mock Him, jeer Him, laugh at Him as He died for me. Grateful for the crucifixion. Grateful for my salvation. Listen, grateful that God the Father, by an act of His grace, plucked you out of the kingdom of darkness and put you in the kingdom of light. Grateful that God reached out when you were once at enmity with Him and has made you a child of God. When you were out of this household, He's brought you into His household. When He's presented to you every promise in this book. Friend, listen, there's 1,000 times 1,000 reasons for being grateful to God when we come to Him. And Paul said, don't be anxious about anything, but in everything but prayer and supplication with thanksgiving, let your requests be made known to God. And the peace of God which passes all understanding shall garrison you about, shall keep your hearts and minds in Christ Jesus. If that doesn't invoke gratitude, my friend, tell me what will. And the last word is reverently. To come to Him reverently, not carelessly, but reverently. Think about this. The God who hung the sun on nothing and hung this old globe on nothing and keeps the waters from falling off of it. This same God who created the intricacies of the human life, who created the ant and gave that ant the capacity and the ability to provide for himself, who created the bird who knows exactly where to fly when. Nobody ever taught it. Nobody ever taught a bird how to build a nest. They come into the world, God, having created them with such capacity. The God who knows every single name of every single fish on the bottom of a giant Pacific, miles deep. Who knows everything out there in all the galaxies and all the stars. If you are willing to listen, God is willing to speak. And let me say one last thing to you. Can you tell me anything any more valuable in all of life than to know that God has spoken to you personally, answered your petition, and that in that given moment, you have the mind of Almighty God? Unquestioned. You can't buy it. You can't work for it. There's not a thing in the world you can do for it, but what? Just listen. And that's how much God loves you and me.
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11: There is a difference between real, genuine peace and happiness. When a person has peace, there is a joy deep down inside. That is, when a person has true, genuine peace, the kind of peace that God's talking about, what happens is that peace overrides those feelings of frustration, anxiety, or anger, or whatever may be going on in your life that causes you to lose your peace. And so when you think about the fact that a person is separated from God, the enemy of God, and has no peace, that's the condition of people without Christ. Now, with that in mind, here's what happens. When a person trusts Jesus Christ as their Savior, what takes place is we say the war is over. No longer fighting against God, because remember this, when you're living without Christ, the Spirit of God, the Holy Spirit, is continually attempting to convict a person of their sin and convict them, the Bible says, of the righteousness of Christ, that is, of His adequacy to pay their sin debt in full. He's continually working. They ignore it, yet they can be very hardened to the work of the Holy Spirit. Their conscience can become seared. The Spirit of God comes into a person's life to do what? To lead them into a saving relationship with Jesus Christ.
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Great to hear something encouraging from the late Charles Stanley and his In Touch program. The late Billy Graham said this, and we're thinking about disasters, and especially at this hour, about prayer for coverage in those times of disaster. Billy Graham said, "My prayer today is that we may feel the loving arms of God wrapped around us and will know in our hearts that He will never forsake us as we trust in Him."

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1: Consider Hebrews 10, verse 19. Therefore, brethren, having boldness to enter the holiest by the blood of Jesus. Martin Luther had a good friend named Frederick McConus. He became very ill, to the point of death. Luther wrote to him, I command thee in the name of God to live, because I still have need of thee in the work of reforming the church. The Lord will never let me hear that thou art dead, but will permit thee to survive me. For this I am praying, this is my will, and may my will be done, because I only seek to glorify the name of God. We think of speaking softly to God, of humbling ourselves before God, but not of praying boldly. Yet that's what the Bible says we should do. Therefore, brethren, having boldness to enter the holiest by the blood of Jesus, let us draw near with a true heart in full assurance of faith. Let us hold fast to the confession of our hope without wavering, for he who promised is faithful. Therefore, do not cast away your confidence, which has great reward. For you have need of endurance, so that after you have done the will of God, you may receive the promise. Prayer is not about persuading God to let go of something he's reluctant to give. He's more willing to give than we are to receive. He's actually looking for opportunities to bless us. 2 Chronicles 16 verse 9 says, The eyes of the Lord run to and fro throughout the whole earth to show himself strong on behalf of those whose heart is loyal to him. So, pray boldly and be confident that God is faithful to his promises. Pray boldly part 2. That's Vision's Word for Today.
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Let's just get back to Corrie Ten Boom. And I'm sure there are many of you who know her story, how she ended up in a prisoner of war camp and then miraculously got released. And she was a real worker for the Lord in many ways. And God blessed her with a great ministry worldwide in the years following the Second World War. She knew what disaster was. And she said, if you look at the world, you will be distressed. If you look within, you'll probably be depressed. If you look at God, you will be at rest. There's a thought to hang on to, no matter what your problems are, no matter what the disasters are, no matter what is happening all around you that is causing your heart to almost fail. If you look to God, you'll be at rest.

0: Just gone 3 o'clock in the eastern states of Australia, 2:30 in the central states, and 1 o'clock in the west. We're thinking this morning about some quotes on disaster. Yes, disasters in all forms are popping up everywhere. Martin Luther said, "I have held many things in my hands, and I have lost them all. But whatever I have placed in God's hands, that I still possess by His grace alone."
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4: My father seemed to know everything when I was little. As a teenager, it was amazing how much he'd forgotten. But then as an adult, I realised that he wasn't bulletproof or out of touch. He was real. He had fears, failings and strengths just like me.
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0: The experience of being a father and having a father has a major influence on us. Today, Rob Schubert reflects on his experience of fatherhood and on God, who reveals himself to us as a loving dad.
1: I became a father on the 27th of April, 1987. I've been one ever since. I'm still trying to work out what that means. My journey as a father began holding a little baby in my arms. I know that biologically I was a father before that moment, but that was the moment it became real. I realised that I have responsibility for this little life that Angie and I brought into the world. There have been different experiences of fatherhood along the way. Certainly the feelings associated with holding my child for the first time were somewhat different to the feelings I had in the middle of a two-year-old tantrum or a teenage rage. Sometimes being a father has meant that I need to give clear direction. Other times I need to listen carefully. Sometimes I stand in wonder at my children and who they have become. And sometimes I wonder what sort of father I have been. There are times when I'm acutely aware of my failings, of the things I could have done differently. I was speaking to a friend who was doing a parenting course. She said that one insight from the course was that if you get it right 30% of the time as a parent, you're doing really well. I found that a comforting thought.

0: This is Messages of Hope, and Rob Schubert is talking about being a father.
1: My father seemed to know everything when I was little. He could do anything, fix anything, and make anything. Then when I was a teenager, it was amazing how much he'd forgotten. I was pretty tough on my dad when I was a teenager. I suspect I wasn't the only one. But thankfully, I grew up and was able to see my father as an adult. Not the bulletproof version he was in my childish imaginings, or the out-of-touch know-nothing that he was in my teenage years, but a real person who had doubts and fears and failings, just like me. All in all, I'm glad he was my dad. And as I say that, I know that there are others who have had a pretty rotten experience of fathers. Fathers who abuse their children in one form or another. Fathers who are absent, either physically or emotionally, from their home and their children. Fathers who, for one reason or another, simply can't act like a father for their children. In the Bible, Jesus taught his disciples to pray, "Our Father in heaven." It's the first part of what Christians know as the Lord's Prayer. God identifies with us as a father. He wants us to pray to him as our father. I think that's a hugely significant thing. God doesn't ask us to pray to him as the mighty one high above the clouds, whom we could never reach or possibly understand. He wants us to call him our father. It's a relationship term.
0: Coming up, Rob will talk more about the kind of father God is and the special gift he offers us as his children.

0: 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Feel free to go to our Facebook page, Messages of Hope, and make a comment about today's program. That's Facebook Messages of Hope. Today, Rob Schubert is talking about fatherhood and that God reveals himself as a father to us.
1: There's a word in the Bible for God that comes up a few times. It's Abba. Not the Swedish pop group in the 70s and 80s. It's a word from the Hebrew language. It means father. But it's a very familiar and playful word. It was the word used by young children for their father. In English, we'd probably best translate it as daddy. In the Bible, Paul writes about this relationship that we have with Abba. He writes in Romans chapter 8, "By the Spirit's power we call God Abba. Abba means father. The Spirit himself joins with our spirits. Together they give witness that we are God's children." So, if God is our dad, then we are his children. Now the thing about children in a family, the thing about being a child of a father, is that we are also heirs. Children are in the will. My children are in my will. It's kind of standard practice, unless you've had a serious falling out with your kids. If we're God's children, does that mean that we have an inheritance? Paul answers that question in another book of the Bible. He writes in Titus chapter 3, "He saved us not because of righteous things we had done, but because of his mercy. He saved us through the washing of rebirth and renewal by the Holy Spirit, whom he poured out on us generously through Jesus Christ our Saviour, so that having been justified by his grace, we might become heirs, having the hope of eternal life." So the inheritance we have from God, our Father, is the gift of eternal life. An inheritance is not earned, but a gift. In the same way, our Heavenly Father gives us the gift of eternal life, not because we've earned it or been good enough for it, but because of God's mercy shown to us in Jesus. What a father!

0: This is Messages of Hope. Rob Schubert is talking about fatherhood and the kind of father that God is.
1: Another thing about being a father is that fathers generally know how to give good things to their children. Sometimes we mess that up, but by and large, fathers won't give things to their children that they know will hurt them. Jesus talks about this in a story from the Bible. He says, "You parents, if your children ask for a loaf of bread, do you give them a stone instead? Or if they ask for a fish, do you give them a snake? Of course not. So if you sinful people know how to give good gifts to your children, how much more will your heavenly Father give good gifts to those who ask him?" That's in Matthew chapter 7. We know good things to give to our kids. You don't have to be a parent to know that either. So if we flawed human beings know how to give good things to our kids, we can trust God to give good things to us, his children. The reality is that sometimes kids ask for stuff that is not good for them. If you gave a 5-year-old the choice of meat and veggies for tea or a bowl of lollies, which do you think they'd opt for? And if they pushed back the plate of meat and veg and demanded a bowl of lollies, would you give it to them? Good dads aren't indulgent. They might say, "No, that's not good for you." They may say, "Wait, you can do that when you're older." Or they may say, "You know what? You want this, but this other thing, is a whole lot better for you." God isn't an indulgent heavenly Father either. If we know that there are times when we have to say no or wait or hear something better to our children, it shouldn't surprise us that God doesn't indulge us with our every whim or fancy. Some people think that God doesn't really answer all our prayers. I reckon he does, but not as we might expect from our limited and distorted view of the world. God, who sees clearly, gives us what we really need. And his concern is mostly about our relationship with him and receiving that wonderful inheritance that he has in store for us. That's his deepest desire for us. I'm glad to be a dad. My kids give me a lot of joy. I have a sneaking suspicion that our Heavenly Father is glad to be our dad too, and that we give him a lot of joy.

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there is one disaster that is happening in our country at this stage, and we all know about it, and it's no secret, but finance is affecting so many of us. And sometimes we come to the point where we almost feel that all hope seems to be lost. I'd like to bring another prayer for you. If that's your situation, if you're facing poverty, if you're facing financial defeat, even loss, pray this prayer along with me. Our Father in heaven, everything is crumbling around me. Everything seems to have collapsed beneath me. Everything is burned above me, yet you remain. I call out to you to save me, Lord. You have never failed those who hope in your name. In Jesus, your Son, my Savior, you have demonstrated your great love to me. By your Holy Spirit, you promise to empower me. And regardless of this illusion of hopelessness, give me the strength to be hopeful, dear Lord. For I know of the coming days of glory, and my hope is in your Son, Jesus. And in his name, I pray this. Amen.

0: someone else who's made Vision part of their family.
1: You guys are such a blessing and so beautiful people. 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
0: Helping you look

0: Coming back soon.
1: Yes, Jesus is coming back soon, and we need to keep that uppermost in our mind. Sometimes our disasters of the present aren't quite the disasters that they seem to loom up in the back of our mind. But we have a great need for Christ, even more essential. We have a great Christ for our every need, always. Charles Spurgeon said that. Shall I say it, tell you it again? We have a great need for Christ, but even more essential, we have a great Christ for our every need, always, even in the dark hours of the morning. Hold on to that as a theme for this day, this week, and on into the future. One more time. We have a great need for Christ, but even more essential, we have a great Christ for our every need. Always.

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0: When did you start coming to church, Margaret? I inquired of this dear friend as we shared coffee together. To my surprise, the question resulted in spontaneous laughter, which immediately prompted me to ask, did I say something funny? Oh, I shouldn't laugh, she said apologetically. It's just that when I think of the first night I came to church, I get a vivid image of you falling backwards on the stage. And then I remembered, many, many years before, during one of my sermons, I had tripped on the stage, fallen backwards, and had almost done a complete flip. It must have been the adrenaline pumping, but immediately I jumped back to my feet and said, now, where were we? Much to the amazement of the congregation. People are attracted to Jesus and his church for many reasons, and whilst in the case of Margaret, I would have preferred a reference to my profound preaching or eloquent presentation style, the fact she'd found a welcoming church and a minister who could have a good laugh at himself was, to some extent, gratifying. I'm much more stable on my feet these days, but also more aware than ever, God sometimes uses strange situations and circumstances to draw people to himself. I'm Graham Agnew.
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Heart

0: And a word of hope coming to us this morning on Saturday, the 12th of September, 2026. It's 4 o'clock in the east, 3:30 in the central states, and 2 o'clock in the west. And while all about us seems to be falling to pieces, take this to heart. Hope is seeing light in spite of being surrounded by apparent darkness. Please remember who it was who said, "I am the light of the world." Can you imagine the joy of those two men only 3 or 4 days ago who were rescued out of that tunnel in Nepal when they came to the surface, those two men only? But what rejoicing there was with all of their friends around them and themselves when they were able to come out and see the light. Well, the light for we believers is always there, and we need only to call out to our Savior, "You are the light, switch it on in my heart, and may I see your goodness and your graciousness even in these times of trouble and disaster."
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7: God's Word talks about the harvest of righteousness. And if you've ever lived in a farming community, you'll know that harvest time is a time of huge celebration. So this harvest of righteousness, it's not just empty words, it's a big deal. Hi, I'm Bernie Diamond, and thank you so much for joining me again on Christianity Works. Today we're continuing with the next message in this series called Reaping the Harvest of Righteousness, because there is very definitely a harvest there to be reaped. And do stay tuned, because in just a few minutes, I'll be telling you about my free daily devotional, Fresh. It's all about helping you to draw closer to Jesus, to become all that he made you to be. One of the things that we do in this world, particularly, let me say, in the West, is that we get hooked on junk food. Pretty much, most people need 3 meals a day, breakfast, lunch, and dinner. Some don't get that, of course, and others skip meals because they're too busy to eat. And in between meals, we like to have little snacks, and often the snacks we consume can be our undoing. Instead of healthy snacks, a banana or an apple or an orange, we go for the chocolate bar or the donut or the packet of chips or something equally unhealthy. Of course, one of those every now and then, no problem. But if those are the things that we snack on most of the time, they're going to make us sick and tired, literally. I've done that a few times in my life, and each time I've eventually come to my senses and replaced those unhealthy snacks with healthy ones, well, at first it seemed like a real burden to give up the junk food snacks. But within a day or two, here's what happens. Firstly, what I've found is that I rediscover how wonderful fruit tastes. A sweet mandarin, a juicy orange, a crisp apple, a ripe banana. They are fantastic. What a surprise. And secondly, within just a few days, I'm feeling much healthier, more energy, more alert, a spring in my step. The fruit, as it turns out, is good for us in so many different ways. Last week on the program, we were chatting about reaping the harvest of righteousness, and we saw that God's righteousness is two things. It's both bad news and good news. Bad news because he's righteous and we're not, and eventually that brings his wrath crashing down on our heads. And good news because he knows that, which is why he sent us Jesus Christ, his son, to save us. Now, we're going to talk about the bad news and the good news a bit more next week on the program. But right now, we're going to look at the fruit. Good, healthy, life-giving fruit. As I mentioned just earlier, making the transition from bad eating habits to good eating habits at the time always seems, well, it feels like we're making a sacrifice, giving up the sweet chocolate bars and the fatty chips. It's never fun making that choice and starting on the journey towards healthy eating. But not only is the fruit really, really nice, it yields fruit in our lives. We feel better, we have more energy, right? We know that. And it's the same with sin and righteousness. When we're addicted to some sin, we all have one or two sins that we're predisposed to. It seems like such a sacrifice giving them up. It really does. Even though they're not good for us, even though they're hurting us. And oftentimes God helps us by sending us through a rough patch, by disciplining us so that we can learn for ourselves the impact that our sin is having so that we can feel the pain and have the opportunity to let go of the sin and turn back to him. Have a listen to what the writer of the letter to the Hebrews in the New Testament has to say about this. Hebrews chapter 12, beginning at verse 5. If you have a Bible, come there with me. He writes, "And you have forgotten the exhortation that addresses you as children. My child, do not regard lightly the discipline of the Lord or lose heart when you're punished by him. For the Lord disciplines those whom he loves, and he chastises every child whom he accepts. Endure trials for the sake of discipline. God is treating you as children, for what child is there whom a parent does not discipline? If you don't have that discipline in which all children share, then you're illegitimate and not his children. Moreover, when we had human parents to discipline us, we respected them. Should we not even be more willing to be subject to the Father of spirits and live? For they disciplined us for a short time as seemed best to them. But he disciplines us for our good in order that we may share his holiness." Now, discipline always seems painful rather than pleasant at the time, but later it yields the peaceful fruit of righteousness to those who have been trained by it. "Therefore, lift your drooping hands and strengthen your weak knees and make straight paths for your feet so that what is lame may not be put out of joint, but rather be healed." You know what he's saying? No pain, no gain, right? And in a sense, that's what's going on here. So often, we're travelling through tough times and we don't take the time to read the signs. We squeal in pain, "Oh God, why is this happening to me?" And we don't stop to hear his answer. Oftentimes, the reason it's happening is because God is at work in our lives and leaving the sin behind is hard. Our flesh is addicted to it. It's like a heroin addict leaving the drug behind. It's hard. It hurts. And God lets it happen to us because he loves us, because he knows that the peaceful fruit of righteousness is so worth the effort and the pain. Can we just talk about that fruit for a moment? Can we talk about the harvest, the gain that comes out of the pain? Because it's like the real fruit that I was talking about before. It is fantastic. When we're wallowing around in our sin, well, you know, that affects our lives. Someone who's living constantly in the sin of anger is going to have a rotten life, right? Someone who's laboring under the yoke of unforgiveness is going to have a rotten life. Someone who hasn't learned to sacrifice and to love is having unhealthy, tragic relationships. The list of cause and effect goes on. And most times, we don't even notice them. We don't stop to think about the sin, the cause, and the effect that it's having on our lives. I use this word sin deliberately as much as it jars with many people because it's what God calls our rebellion. It means literally to miss the mark, to miss the whole point, to miss out on our share. And that's what we're doing when we're rebelling against God. We're missing out on the goodness. Just like when we're stuffing our faces full of unhealthy food, we're missing out on energy and well-being that should be going on in our lives. But when we allow God's discipline through the difficult and often painful circumstances we're traveling through be the tool that helps us let go of the sin, the tool that shows us the pain and helps us to the heart decision of letting go and turning back to him, then here's what's going to happen. Just like giving up junk food snacks, it's not going to be a pleasant start. It always seems painful rather than pleasant at the time. But the peaceful fruit of righteousness, well, it's kind of like that sense of well-being and vibrancy and energy that we get when we ditch the junk food in favor of the good stuff, the fruit. I just want to encourage you that sometimes the tough patches are God's polishing cloth in our lives. And the sin he's putting his finger on right now is actually ruining our lives. It's robbing you and me of the peaceful fruit of righteousness that he wants us to live in day by day. So we can struggle and squirm and fight God. Problem is, the longer we do that, the longer he'll keep us in that uncomfortable place. Or we can go to him, ask him to show us what he's doing, and let go of that sin quickly. Yes, even though it never seems pleasant at the time, more likely painful. And the sooner we get with his plan, the sooner we'll be living in the peaceful fruit of righteousness. What do you think? I'm Bernie Diamond, and you're listening to Christianity Works. 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And as a bonus, we'll also send you a free copy of my ebook, How Can I Hear God Speak to Me? My prayer is that your heart will be touched and transformed as you draw ever closer to Jesus through the power of his word. Again, that web address is freshdevotional.org. There is indeed great power in the Word of God to transform our lives. So let's head right back in to see what else he has for us today. I remember when I was in my last year of high school, quite a few years ago now, I travelled to a country town to teach the clarinet at a music camp during the school holidays. And I had the opportunity to stay for a week on a farm. Now, this was a large property and they farmed many thousands of sheep, thousands of them. It was quite an experience for a young guy because I'm a city boy. I'd spent all my time growing up in an industrial city, so I'd never really thought too much about, well, where things come from. Milk, after all, came in bottles, eggs come in cartons, meat comes from the butchers, and so on. You don't really think too much about it when you live in the city, so spending this week on the sheep farm was the most amazing experience. We had the opportunity to help dip the sheep, so you'd had to pick them up and throw them down this chute so they ended up in a trough full of sheep dip. It was backbreaking work. And for a lad who'd never really thought too much about where lamb chops came from, other than from the butchers, it was a real eye-opener. Farming is hard work. Ever since then, I've had the greatest respect for farmers. And not only is it hard work, but pretty much they only get their income once or twice a year. And that happens when they take what they've grown, whether that be a crop like wheat or sheep or cattle for slaughter or wool for clothing, when they take what they've grown to market. It happens at harvest time. But of course, there are many things that can interrupt the harvest. Drought, flood, fire, a plague of locusts, diseases in animals, and even when there's a bumper crop, often as a result of the abundance, the prices the farmer gets at market are going to plummet. So it's a tough life, and that week on the sheep farm has given me a deep, abiding respect for farmers and their families. But there's something else, another lasting legacy that this week on the farm as a young lad has left with me. And that's an appreciation of the tough reality of farming on one hand and the sense of jubilation of a successful harvest on the other. See, we city slickers hear this word harvest, and it really doesn't mean too much to us. It kind of washes by. But harvest time is the culmination of the farmer's work. It's the time of reaping the reward. A successful harvest brings great joy and a sense of accomplishment and relief and safety and provision, not just for the farming families, but in fact for the whole community. That's what harvest means. So when the Bible talks about harvests, That's the sense of what's going on. And remember, back then in the first century, there was no welfare or government assistance or anything like that. If the harvest failed, people starved. And it's still like that in many parts of the world today. Suffice to say, what I'm trying to get to here is the fact that the harvest is a big deal. It's a huge deal. If you live in a rural community, you already know that. But it's not something that's necessarily that obvious to our city slickers. So when the Apostle Paul writes to his dear friends in Philippi about this harvest of righteousness, he's saying something big. Philippians chapter 1, beginning at verse 9. And this is my prayer, that your love may overflow more and more with knowledge and full insight to help you to determine what is best, so that in the day of Christ you may be pure and blameless, having produced the harvest of righteousness that comes through Jesus Christ for the glory and the praise of God. Interesting that he begins his point about this harvest of righteousness with a four-letter word, love. His prayer for his dear friends in Philippi is that their love would overflow more and more, because it's in this flood tide of God's love, which works its way out in our love for one another, that we gain the knowledge and develop the insight to know what God's best is for us. And living out his best isn't always the easiest thing to do, as we've seen over the course of these last few weeks. Living out God's best requires sacrifice, and it hurts a lot of times. But when our heart is soaked in God's love, when lives are about overflowing more and more with the sacrificial love of Jesus Christ, then in that place, with that humility, with that surrender and sacrifice, we gain the knowledge of God and the insights of God, which transform us into his image, which help us live out the righteousness we already have, the right standing we have with him, because of our faith in Jesus who died to pay for our sin and rose again to give us a brand new life, an abundant life, an eternal life. And friends, that is the thing, the love of God at work in us that produces what? It produces the harvest. Big word that, the harvest of righteousness, which comes to us through Jesus and brings glory and praise and honor to God. When Jesus was asked, what's the most important commandment of all? He answered, Luke chapter 10, verse 27, you shall love the Lord your God with all your heart, with all your soul, with all your strength, and with all your mind, and your neighbor as yourself. Love is the most important thing of all. As Paul wrote some years on in Romans chapter 13, verse 10, love does no wrong to a neighbor. Therefore, love is the fulfilling of the law. We've kind of been conditioned to believe that love is all about romance and feeling good. And look, sure, those are a couple of aspects of love. But that's not the sort of love that both of these passages talk about. The original Greek word for love here is agape, which means unconditional love. Faithful love that never ends and never fails. The sort of love that costs us a lot and often appears to deliver very little at the time. It's that sort of love. And it doesn't matter how talented or gifted we are, if we don't have this sort of love, then in God's eyes, we're nothing but a noisy gong and a clanging cymbal. Gifts and abilities and talents without this sacrificial, faithful love are completely worthless. That's what it says in 1 Corinthians chapter 13. Now, I know in my own life, there have been times that have been so trying and testing, when people have been difficult and unhelpful and hurtful. Those times and those places never feel good. And yet it's in those times and places that the Word of God has done its greatest work in me. I thank God that early on in my walk with him, he established in me a pattern of regular Bible reading, because it's in those difficult periods that God's Word has done his greatest and mightiest works in me. And it's still like that today. Friends, in the most difficult times of our lives, we can experience this harvest of righteousness, or, as it's written elsewhere in the book of Hebrews, the peaceful fruit of righteousness. Because as we persist in doing good, in honoring God, in living out the relationship and right standing, the righteousness purchased for us by Jesus as he took the punishment of our sin on himself on that cross, as we live that out, we discover God himself. Blessed are the pure of heart, for they shall see God. Matthew chapter 5, verse 8. And that, my friend, is exactly what happens. God draws us ever nearer to him through the righteousness that he imparted to us through Jesus, and the righteousness that he now brings to life in our new lives in Christ. The righteousness that we live out little by little, he restores us back into his image through the trials of life. That's the harvest, God himself. And like every harvest, it's a big deal. I mean, really. I'm Bernie Diamond, and you're listening to Christianity Works. Hey, life can be hard work some days. And as that daily grind just kind of grinds away at us, it's easy to forget that Jesus died and rose again to give us victory over our sin, over our circumstances. Victory. That's why every video message that we produce here at Christianity Works is available on our YouTube channel. 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It's simply amazing how powerfully the Spirit of God can move through even just a short video message. I guess we shouldn't be surprised. After all, the Word of God is alive and active. Amen? So I'd love to encourage you too to live your life in victory. Again, the web address of our YouTube channel is christianityworks.tv. Now let's head straight back into the Word of God, because honestly, he's always up to something good in our lives. I hope that as we've been chatting today, it's starting to sink in that it's all about the harvest. It's all about the fruit. God didn't just send Jesus to save us from an eternity separated from him. He also sent his son to buy us a new life here and now. Now, I know so many people who believe in Jesus but aren't growing into that new life. I was speaking with someone recently who'd been involved in a large survey across a major denomination of God's church. And one of the questions that people had been asked was whether, given their involvement in this church, they felt that they were growing spiritually. You know what? Only 30% answered yes, the rest 70% answered no. So here I am, rabbiting on about a new life, the fruit of righteousness, the harvest of righteousness. But you have to ask yourself, if that's what God's word says, if that's what God promises, where do you get it? How do you and I reap the harvest and become part of the 30% rather than the 70% who don't? My favourite psalm, well, it's hard to have just one favourite psalm, isn't it? But my favourite psalm is Psalm number 1. Have a listen with me, because it's about growing fruit. Psalm 1, verse 1. If you have a Bible, come there with me. Happy are those who do not follow the advice of the wicked, nor take the path that sinners tread, or sit in the seat of scoffers, but their delight is in the law of the Lord, and on his law they meditate day and night. They are like trees planted by streams, which yield their fruit in season, and their leaves do not wither. In all they do, they prosper. See, I love this because it's a piece of wisdom on how to bear fruit. It's a piece of wisdom on how to succeed, not in the world sense, but in God's sense. It's a piece of wisdom to stop us from withering under the heat and the pressures of life. What's the psalmist saying? Look, let's get a grip. Keep living out your old life, this life of sin, and it ain't going to work out so well. And the second part of the psalm, which we haven't read so far, says exactly that. But you want to be happy and blessed? Then don't do that old stuff. Don't go and follow the advice of the wicked or take the path that sinners tread or sit in the seat of scoffers. Don't do that. Instead, delight yourself in the Word of God. Meditate on what God has to say day and night. And when you do that, you know what it's like? It's like a tree being planted right next to a waterway. In fact, the word that's used there for streams of water literally means an irrigation channel, a stream of water that's deliberately been put there to help the tree to grow good fruit. It's like planting yourself next to one of those. Meditate on what God has to say day or night, and you are going to flourish. You are going to bear fruit. You are not going to wither and die when it gets too hot out there. The Word of God is like clean, living, fresh water. Drink that in. Be planted right next to that, and you won't be able to help it. You're just going to bear fruit in season. The Apostle Paul reiterates that in his letter to the Colossians in the New Testament, Colossians chapter 1, beginning at verse 9. He says this, "For this reason, since the day we heard it, we have not ceased praying for you and asking that you may be filled with the knowledge of God's will in all spiritual wisdom and understanding, so that you may lead lives worthy of the Lord, fully pleasing to him, as you bear fruit in every good work and as you grow in the knowledge of God." Do you see that? Fruit is linked to knowledge, knowing God, knowing his truth, knowing him deeply. And that only comes through the Word of God, drinking it in, letting the fresh living water of his Spirit and his Word fill us so that we grow. Not like the majority of Christians who aren't growing, that we grow and bear fruit for God's glory. Only happens when we grow in our knowledge of God. It does not happen when we wander out there in the wilderness, when we're happy to follow the advice of the wicked or take the path the sinner treads or sit in the seat of scoffers. Do you see what an anathema that is to God? Do you see how opposite that is to the knowledge of God? Whenever the Bible talks about knowing God, be it in the Old Testament or the New Testament, whenever it talks about that, it doesn't talk about head knowledge. It talks about knowing God. The fruit is linked to knowing God. The fruit comes from putting our roots deep down in that living water, the Spirit of God and the Word of God, and drinking that in. That's what happens when we grow in our knowledge of God. We bear fruit. Not academic knowledge, not head knowledge, not dry knowledge, not the sort of knowledge that helps you pass an exam. It's a relational knowledge, a deep, intimate life knowledge of God. That causes us to bear fruit, friend, and that's where we get it. Not by working harder, not by trying to fulfill a whole bunch of rules, not by anything else, except developing a dynamic relationship with Jesus, and we do that through his Spirit and his Word. That's where we get the fruit. That's where we get the harvest of righteousness. And that's why some people are growing spiritually and bearing fruit, and others aren't, because some have a deep relationship with Jesus through the Holy Spirit and his Word, and others don't. It's pretty simple, really. It's not rocket science. And the choice there, the choice is for each one of us. Friends, so many Christians go to church, they listen to a sermon, they come home, they never think about it, they never open their Bible, and they wonder why their lives aren't bearing fruit. Friend, the choice is for each one of us. It's up to me in my life, and let me be really clear, it's up to you in your life. Our passion here at Christianity Works is to see your life powerfully transformed as you draw ever closer to Jesus in a rich, dynamic relationship with him. So if you'd like to go even deeper, then let me encourage you to stop by and explore ChristianityWorks.com, where you'll find a wealth of messages on all sorts of different subjects straight out of God's Word and conveniently arranged so that you can find exactly what you need for today. 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I'm Bernie Diamond, and I'll catch you again same time next week with another message of God's love, God's grace, and God's power for each one of us in Jesus Christ.

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I have a great appreciation for so many of the great leaders of time and eternity who have stepped out in faith and brought to us great promises from the Word of God as the Spirit has raised up those thoughts within their hearts. Here's a thought this time of the morning, because we have a world around us that is a total mess. And you will never understand why God does what he does, despite everything else. And if you believe him, he's doing all that is necessary. So let's learn to trust him for who he is eternally. We will never understand why God does what he does, but if you believe in him, that is all that is necessary. Let us learn to trust him for who he is eternally. What a great promise that is. Sometimes we look at ourselves and we say, but who am I? I'm just so minute. No. You're never seen in less than all your fullness when God has a place in your life. Who am I to you, you might say to God? Who am I that you would care for me? And he will return the thought and the assurance, you are mine, I have chosen you. I have brought you into my arms because I love you and I will protect you.

Yes, your word is the light. We talked about that just a little while ago, and that's a great encouragement for us to stand strong in our faith, because the word of God backs us up and shows us the light of his word and his work. Do you know a man called George Mueller? Many of you will have heard his story, but he was a man of faith who ran a series of orphanages back in very difficult times in history. And there were many times he has drawn all of the children in the orphanage to the dining table, seated them all with no food to provide to them. And he's made a prayer of thanks for the food that is coming. And miraculously, repeatedly, a knock on the door and a trader would come to the door and say something like, I have all of this left over from my day and I don't want it to spoil. I'm bringing you this food for the children. George Mueller was a man who learned to trust God in every situation. And he said this, to learn strong faith is to endure great trials and disasters. I have learned my faith by standing firm amid severe testings. Whoever you are, don't fear the testings. Look to God, focus on the light of his Son, and draw down the power of his Holy Spirit. That which we need is contained in our God, our gracious God, who gives freely for his children, no matter what the situation. He knows all about the disasters and the great trials. And he also knows who you are and what you need, and he will supply. His word is true. I can't make a statement against that. God said, I will provide for all your needs according to Christ's riches in glory.

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1: I think I might be addicted to emails. Now, I know I sound like a nerd, but I'm really not that savvy with technology. I don't know how to back up my computer, I can't program a TiVo, and I only use my mobile phone to make calls and text messages. But I love emails because they are instant. If I need to get a message to someone, I just need to tap on my keyboard, hit that send button, and my task is complete. However, when it is so instant, I become so impatient when I'm made to wait for someone to reply. I think I transfer this impatience over into my faith. When I pray, I want to see an instant answer. But God's not into instant messaging. I know that He will answer me, just not straight away. If you call out to God, believe that He will answer. It may be in a time frame that tests your patience, but He will answer you, and it will be better than any email you could ever receive.
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0: It's 5 o'clock in the east, 4:30 in the central states, 3 o'clock in the west on this Saturday, the 12th of September 2026. We are thinking about some quotes to lift your spirits during times of disaster and hardship. Warren Wiersbe, I love Warren Wiersbe. He's written some great books and I'm just enjoying one of his at the moment. But he said this, God has a purpose for trials and for testings. So let the disasters of life make you a giant in your faith, not a midget in the eyes of the world. Let the disasters of life make you a giant of your faith, not a midget in the eyes of the world. God will supply your need.
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5: 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And also don't forget, we are on social media. I know I'm an old bloke, but we do social media. We're on Facebook, we're on TikTok, Instagram, and YouTube. And so please like, share, comment, and because that helps the channel to grow. Now, today I have a man with me who I met a couple of months ago, and he really made an impression on me just because of who he is and his inspiring of men. And he's got an interesting name for a start, and his name is Andrew Huff. And so welcome, Andrew, to Momentum.
6: Well, there's, yep, thank you.
5: Yeah, so where does the name Huff come from?
6: Well, for English-speaking people, they pronounce it Huff. We came out of, we left Poland in 1846.
5: Oh.
6: But my ancestors spoke German, so they...
5: Ah, right.
6: So in Europe, it's pronounced Hoof.
5: Oof.
6: Like a horse's hoof.
5: As in H-O-O-F.
6: Yeah, no, it's only a single F, three letters.
5: Yeah, that's cool. So I met Andrew, and we're going to do two shows. One show, we're just talking about Andrew and his life and how he grew up, because there's lots of things that happen in his world that lots of men in particular might be able to resonate with. And we'll talk about how Andrew responded to those things. And then the second show, we're going to talk about Yeah, the work that he does now, and and that Shed Happens, which is a great organization, and Blender Blokes is another thing that he does, and we'll talk about both of those on the second show. So, Andrew, you grew up in Western Victoria. What was that like? You were a country boy.
6: Oh, very much. We were country people. I grew up I don't know, I think it was 26 miles northwest of Hamilton towards a place called Balmoral. Our closest town was a little village called Cavendish, which probably has about 150, 180 people maximum live in it.
5: Never heard of it.
6: We lived on a farm. And we lived next to a little mountain range, and we plenty of kangaroos, emus.
5: Right.
6: And my father, was mainly a sheep farmer. Right.
5: I mean, what was it like growing up on a farm, I guess, in the late 60s, early 70s, I guess? What was it like? You know, it would have been quite idyllic, wouldn't it have been?
6: Well, it's a pretty little spot, and it I think it was peaceful in a lot of ways, but there was always plenty to do.
5: Yes, on a farm there always is, isn't there? Yeah,
6: there was plenty to do. It was just an expectation. You would help, whether my sister's milking the cows, I might help get them in. There was always dogs to feed in the evening, wood to chop. Yeah. I think I could swing an axe before I started school. And
5: before you could ride a bike even, maybe.
6: we got onto that early because that was also helpful. So yeah. I think I was riding a bike at, 3 or 4.
5: Oh, wow. Cool.
6: Yeah. It was considered normal.
5: Yeah.
6: You didn't.
5: One of the things you talked about, Andrew, in the notes you sent to me, so I really wanted to dive into that, is you expressed a troublesome relationship with your dad. Was he difficult to deal with, or didn't spend time with you? What did that look like?
6: My dad was an interesting mix. And as I become an older man, I probably understand what made him the way he was more so. He'd found life pretty tough through the journey.
5: Yeah.
6: He lost his mother young, as did I. But he then things as a young man, and you're just trying to kick along, was the Great Depression.
5: Right, of course.
6: He was 17 when that started, I think, or thereabouts, 16, 17, and well and truly out of school, and trying to make his own way. And then there was World War II, where he was in the army, but he didn't actually serve overseas.
5: Right.
6: But his brother and my mum's brothers, they all served. Yeah. Mm. And so that was part of it. And then, he got through into the 50s and he got married. And then when I was born, it was in the middle of a second year of drought, which broke them, I think. I think he kept too many sheep, breeding sheep and things like that. And, the trouble that brought, and he financially, they never really recovered from it.
5: Right.
6: And so, some of those things, they can harden a man.
5: Yes, but they harden them in a not a good way.
6: Yeah.
5: People think about men being tough, and they were tough, but in that in that time frame, I guess, and there's lots of evidence of this, that men really didn't know how to communicate, they lost the art of communicating, and I guess that was reflected in your relationship with him. So how was your relationship with your dad?
6: It was a mixed bag. In terms of, we got along in part, but we didn't often seem close. I enjoyed the affection and so forth that I got from my mother and the relationships I had with my siblings, which are still good.
5: Yeah.
6: And we had. But with him, he wasn't so positive, I guess, in affirming you. And it was more about where the expectations were perhaps falling a little bit short of the mark.
5: I didn't
6: always, your brothers do this, why don't you?
5: Yes.
6: And although that never impacted my relationship with my brothers.
5: Yes.
6: And that's And that's partly how that they as men have been great blokes that way.
5: One of the things that was telling for me, Andrew, in one of the notes you sent to me was that you said, I can only remember sitting on my dad's knee once and trying not to get myself in trouble with him.
6: Yeah.
5: I mean, that's so telling, isn't it? I mean, there's so much, you know, I can remember just before my dad passed away, quite some years ago, way before we became a Christian, and he, and I said to him, you know, Dad, I love you. And for the almost the first time in my life, he said, "There's, you know that I love you." And, you know, that was so, so important to me, right? That the fact that my dad would say openly that he loved me. And I guess you fall into that same mindset, I guess, isn't it?
6: Yeah. I think it wasn't something that he would say. He would say it in a general thing, I love all my children.
5: Yes.
6: But in the demonstration of that was difficult. His way was I was more looking for probably a pat on the back and some encouragement to despite, you know, my own shortcomings. Yeah. His way was that I've shown you love because I go and work hard and I try to provide for you and I try and give you direction. And he gave a lot of, not only, he had quite good valid points of how to live life and so forth. And he tried to put you on the right way, but there was a stiffness to him, an edge to him where we didn't have the same. I guess I've tried to be more deliberate with my own son.
5: Good. I mean, and that's the key for all men, because I mean, this show is aimed for men, and, you know, spend all the time, all the quality time, be open and honest with your boys and daughters, because it pays dividends. It gives them, as you said, Andrew, quite rightly, it gives them, you know, confidence. It gives them an understanding that they're loved and cared for, and you know, and speak positive into their lives. Yes, sometimes you got to give them a bit of a tough time, but overall, you know, they should feel loved and welcomed and supported and encouraged and all those lovely things that, you know, do men, you know, forget to do, but need to do. Yeah, so that's that is so good. So your dad then had an accident in his when you were young.
6: It was just before I turned 5, so winter was setting in.
5: Yeah,
6: it was June. I can't remember the exact details, but I was only, you know, a week or two off turning 5 from memory.
5: Yeah.
6: And he was trying to get some things welded up in the shed, and he got the sleeve of his dryer bone caught in the V belts.
5: Oh,
6: pulled him over the top of it, and the V belts then started sieving his left wrist.
5: Oh.
6: Of course, I was out there, you told me before, riding bikes, and I was riding my bike about. It was reasonably cold, but I was riding it, and I could hear this commotion, so I rode over to the shed, and I thought the boys, my brothers, said, Dad's broke his thumb.
5: Oh.
6: And you better get Mum. So I raced up to get Mum, and I was told, Dad's broke his thumb. You got to go down to the workshop, and of course, it was a whole lot bigger deal.
5: Oh, really?
6: The whole lot of things happened, but he managed to get a surgeon in Hamilton to save his arm. He didn't want to cut it off.
5: Yeah.
6: And they pulled veins back out of Danny's arm, and they did what was very cutting edge microsurgery for a little place of 10,000 people in town, Hamilton. He'd say he had 30-40% use of his hand, but it was often very cold, his hand, the circulation wasn't good, but he preferred that than having been cut off and having a claw. So that was his toughness in mind and to be able to tell my brothers how to pull the machine apart to get him out was amazing.
5: Did that accident impact your relationship with your dad?
6: I guess it did, but we sort of, I didn't want to cause him trouble.
5: Yeah.
6: And it was quite a business to go through. He had a cast on his wrist when he came out of hospital that was stitched back up like a bootlace.
5: Wow.
6: And sort of with these pins that stuck out, my mum would you know, she'd have to clean the wound, and I can remember it being smelly. And, you know, and but it recovered to a point, but I mean, his wrist bones had taken some hammering.
7: Yeah, for sure.
6: And that was, you know, and then I can remember being on edge when he said, right, I'm going to drive today. And this was his first drive. And he's like, here we go. And we're all climbing in the car and we're all off to church. And
5: so was the church very much part of your life when you were growing up?
6: Absolutely. You went there every week. Mum played the organ. So sometimes church didn't start until we got there because the organist had no. It wasn't like my dad to arrive too early.
5: That's interesting, isn't it? And you had a great relationship with your mum.
6: I mean, she was an extraordinarily loved woman by all walks of life.
7: Yeah.
6: And she could mix with all walks of life and have, you know, proper friendships.
7: Yes.
6: She was a very dearly loved woman, quite remarkable.
5: Okay, we're going to take a short break, and then we're going to come back and talk about what happened after that in Andrew's world. We'll be back shortly. Don't forget MomentumAustralia.org, and don't forget the Caroline 1-800-000-MEN. That's 636. And we'll be back shortly.
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2: Hi, we're back with Momentum, and I have Andrew Huff with us, and it's a great conversation. We got to know Andrew in the first part of the show, and in this part of the show, you know, the tragedy was going on in his world, you know, the problem with his dad, the problem with the relationship with his dad, and, you know, and I guess to men, the message is, please take the time to get to spend time with your kids. I was not a good dad. Let me be honest and say I was not a good dad. I was in the corporate world, and that was my attention. That was my identity, was who I was and what job I did. And so, you know, I encourage all men to take the time, take all the time you can to be with your kids and support them and love them and encourage them. I'm sure Andrew would have a very similar view. But then, you know, his dad had the accident, but then all of a sudden, he lost his mum. Tell us how that came about.
3: Well, it was basically just four and a bit years later. So I was nine, and my mum went to Hamilton to pick up my brother because my brother was needed to come home and help on the farm. We had stock to get to market.
2: Right.
3: And so this was during the week. I couldn't tell you what day of the week.
2: Yeah.
3: But it was the 20th of December, and my dad wanted to get fat lambs to the market
2: right. The
3: following morning, very early. So they wanted to take a truckload to town. My mum, I waved her off at the gate. I was going to go with her for the drive, but she said, no, you best stay home. And she never came back.
2: Oh, man.
3: She was killed in a car accident a few miles from Hamilton on the crest of a hill. Our whole world changed, and you know, that it was sometime in that afternoon the local policeman turned up, and my favorite dog bailed him up against the fence and bit him in the red cap, and we never got a fine for that.
2: I think other things were more important. So how did that affect you, that sudden knowledge that your mum had gone?
3: It was a devastation. It did bring me much, much closer to my siblings, but my poor old dad was just shell-shocked.
2: Yeah.
3: He always thought, as being 16 years older than my mother, that he would pass first.
2: Yes.
3: He never in his wildest dreams expected this to happen. And so he wasn't able to, he didn't hug us or anything. He told us that your mother had gone to heaven, and I looked at my sister and then we just went and cried in our rooms, and it was difficult.
2: Well, I mean, that's so hard. Again, we talk about the father figure. At a time when you children needed his love and care and support, he didn't know how to do that.
3: He tried his best, but not in terms of wrapping his arms around you. And so I guess that during my younger, my teenage years, you get cross with people that you feel have not have met your expectations, or, you know, so Dad and I both sort of probably struggled a bit with each other. And I recognize now I was difficult to him.
2: Yes.
3: But what you want to do is learn a bit that, Dad didn't quite hit the mark here, but I'll try and do better when it's my turn.
2: Yes. That's a true important lesson for all of us, isn't it? I mean, because nobody's perfect. My dad wasn't perfect. He was a great man, but he wasn't perfect. And you try to adjust for those things that, and try, and you should rightly say, try and do it better yourself. And that's a good, huge lesson to learn.
3: Yeah, learn from their good and their bad. So,
2: exactly.
3: some of his good things was he would, stay the course and just hang in there tough. His mental capacity when things were tough to just stick in there is phenomenal. He was he was the hardest man in the head, to be able to do things. And when it's, some of us would wilt in it.
2: So one of the things you mentioned, Andrew, again, and I guess it stems from that relationship with your father, was you struggled with the perception of what other people thought of you.
3: Yeah, I think so. And I struggled with having a dad that was, in round figures, nearly 56 years older than me.
4: Yeah.
3: So by the time I got into high school and we had to go and get school reports, and I'd turn up with a bloke who dressed like he was still in the 1930s. He'd have a jacket on and sometimes a tie and a feather in his hat, you know, if you can think of the old style of Cooper hat things, not the modern cowboy ones, but the dress hats. And we'd walk into the school and I'd think, oh boy, I can't get out of here quick enough. You know, pick up your school report. And of course, some of my stuff would be always, I talk too much. There'd be different things. And he would generally not go and see the teachers where I was doing well. It was only where I was falling down.
4: Right. And so, the message you got out of that you didn't quite measure up, is you didn't meet expectations of your dad, which is a really negative thing, because you didn't have a mother at that stage to rely on. And, you were just relying on support from your dad. And your dad...
3: My sisters, my brothers, although by the time I was 15, they were all married and out of the house.
4: Right.
3: But they still really made time for me. Without them, I could have unraveled.
4: Yes, yes. And so, life went on. You moved out of what was home, and you moved to near Mount Gambier. Is that right?
3: Yeah, I moved into Mount Gambier. I went there for work. Things were hard to find consistent work in our area at the time, and I saw that as a bit of a fresh start, make my own way. Yeah, it changed as good as a holiday type thing.
4: And of course, you went to the big smoke of Mount Gambier, and of course, you know, there's lots of things in Mount Gambier you wouldn't get out in the countryside, right?
3: Indeed, yes.
4: And so they're always an influence, aren't they? Yeah, that's right. I mean, I grew up in Belfast, and it was all bad in Belfast. That's not true, but it was certainly a pretty wild city when I was growing up. So, you had Christian influence in your life when you were growing up, because your mom played the organ and so forth. But was there much other Christian influence in your life?
3: Well, I went to a lot of youth groups. The local church and a couple of different churches, but mainly the one that we were aligned with. They had youth groups, and back in the day, people stayed in them into their late 20s, but generally most of us had disappeared around by the age of 20.
4: Yeah.
3: And I guess I went there, I enjoyed going, it was, but I think there was a disconnect in terms of letting Christian principles apply to your life.
4: Yes.
3: We happened to know about it, we thought we were all pretty okay, but I can remember after, turned 18 and probably even a little bit before that, but, you know, it was, you could go to the youth group and catch up with some friends, and it was a good safe place to be in.
4: Yeah.
3: Then you could end up in the pub or the nightclub.
4: Yes.
3: We probably exposed myself to a bit too much of...
4: Of the supposed good life. But then you were blessed because you met a lady called Annette in 1995. And you got married a couple of years later.
3: Yeah, we were married probably 18, 19 months after meeting. That happened rapidly quick. I wasn't expecting it. I met Annette soon after I came home from a big overseas trip where I tripped around for about 3 months and then spent another few weeks with one of my brothers who was living in Western Australia. So I had the better part of 4 months away, and by that stage I'd had a business that hadn't, I'd been involved in a business that things hadn't worked out so well.
4: Right.
3: And it was a reset time, but I went overseas. I thought I might find a girl over there.
4: little did you know she was waiting for you.
3: Yeah, she was waiting for it. Well, she turned up soon after I came back to Australia. So that was
4: cool.
3: Yeah.
2: And so was it love at first sight? That's the first question.
3: Look, I thought she was quite an attractive lass when I first saw her, but I wouldn't say that was love, mate.
2: I love your honesty, man. That's really good. So, I mean, that obviously led you to spending time in the church world, revisiting the church world because she went to church, right?
3: Yeah. So I would go with her a bit. I mean, because as I tell people, I left the church well before I left the building.
2: Yes.
3: And I can see that in how my life has panned out when you look back at it. You know, I wasn't upset about it. I don't think I ever got to the point where I thought God definitely doesn't exist. But I think too there was some pains, there was some wounds from that life had dealt me with in a few facets.
2: Yeah.
3: And yeah, I kind of just wanted to do my own thing. I didn't really want to, you know, it was okay at arm's length. When I'd visit family that wanted to go to church, I'd go along with them, or I'd turn up when church wasn't on.
2: Yes, I can relate exactly to that, me going back to Ireland, because all my family were Christians, and I would, you know, make sure I had something on a Sunday morning to do rather than go to church. we'll talk about and the second part is you know how you came to Christ, but given up to that part of your life, finally, what would you say to men who are listening who have heard your life journey? What advice would you give to men?
3: I think sometimes we get a little bit quick to be judging and harsh to those that have failed us.
2: Yeah,
3: and we also have to recognize that usually in a relationship, we've contributed to some of that.
2: Yes, it's good verse.
3: So I think, I know from experience, the sad part is I never got to tell my dad I was sorry for my part in it.
2: Yeah.
3: Whether he would ever got to his part to recognize I couldn't say.
2: Yes.
3: I don't think he really, for me, was fully aware, and I would think that for each of my siblings it'd be a slightly different experience. But I think we got to be a little bit slower to forgiveness sets a prisoner free, and the prisoner is me.
2: Yes indeed. Okay, it's been great getting to know you, Andrew, and we've just come to the end of this first show. We'll be back next week with the second part, and thank you very much for being here. And we will be back next week with Andrew. Thanks again, Andrew.
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0: walk with me.
1: One of the champions of the faith was a man by the name of Adoniram Judson. He said, if I had not felt certain that every additional trial was ordered by infinite love and mercy, I could not have survived my accumulated sufferings and disasters. Some men of God work through many sufferings and disasters, but they are unmoved because they have that absolute confidence in the infinite love and mercy of the Father. Their every provision is there. My parents lived through the occupation of enemy forces in the island where they lived and where I was born. And there were times when they were down to their last egg and their last bowl of flour in the house. And yet there were two occasions when my mother felt that she should help people who came knocking to her door as the pastor's wife, asking for something just to fill their stomach. On one occasion, there was a little old lady who came, little spinster, and she said, I have nothing. I feel so empty. And my mother had set aside a cupful of flour in order that it might be enough to bake a little loaf for my brother if things got too bad and no food arrived. And when she was at the door talking to this lady, she felt God say to her, give her that flour. So she gave her the flour, and that little lady went away and was able to make some bread or something. The next day, a man came to see my father to thank him for traveling to their house to pray for his elderly mother. He said, I have nothing much to give you, but as a farmer, I have 2 pounds of flour I would like to give to you. Another time, a man came to their house and he used to deliver some of the rations that were allowed to be dealt out to different families. And again, my mother met him at the door. Mr. De Putrin, she said, you look so ill. He said, I'm having bowel troubles. And she said, I've heard that a hard-boiled egg would help you. I have 1 egg left in the house. I'm giving it to you now. Sure enough, 2 days later, somebody from the other side of the island had come to ask for prayer from my father, and they said, we can't do anything else, but we'd like to give you these 2 eggs. God will provide. Adoniram Judson said, if I had not felt certain that every additional trial was ordered by infinite love and mercy, I could have not survived my accumulated sufferings and disasters. God faithfully provides those who trust wholly

0: Every community has voices that inspire, encourage, and bring people together. 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As a Vision Ambassador, you'll carry His message beyond the airwaves, right into everyday conversations, neighborhoods, and hearts. You won't stand alone. 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
1: Vision.

Well, I hope we've been able to be an encouragement to you this morning, sharing some thoughts about disaster, because God is still in control. G.V. Wigram said, "Disasters, sorrows, and trials are not only like the sand and the grit that polish a stone, but I shall be made to taste through the trouble what Christ is to me." These disasters are just as polish, the grit and the sand, those things that make the stone shine, especially when we find within that piece of rock our hard heart, our hard but trusting heart is suddenly to be revealed as a diamond because of what God can do for us. I trust you have a great Saturday, and I know that very shortly Matt will be with you to bring some more encouragement and uplift, and I'm looking forward to coming back tomorrow morning. That's at midnight Western time and 2 a.m. Eastern, and we will journey then through to 6 a.m. Eastern, when we will join with the lovely music of the great songs and hymns of the faith. Go ahead, go out into the world. Fear not the disaster. He's with you always, even to the end of the world. Bye for now.

0: According to research, the number of words spoken by the average man daily is about 10,000. The average woman speaks about 25,000 words. And on average, people use 85 swear words each day. They say that often we've used up our words by the time we finish work each day. And that's why men in particular like to grunt and nod in front of the TV when they get home. But we should make sure we don't give our best during the day and then give the dregs to the family when we get home. We must learn to be effective communicators and have balance with our words. Have you ever stopped and wondered about how many words we waste each day and how many words we use for good? In Proverbs 10 verse 3 it says, "When words are many, sin is not absent, but he who guards his tongue is wise." Let's be careful with what words come out of our mouth today. Let's make sure we speak life. I'm Matt Prater. 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
3: In this bulletin, more 000 outages across the country and the AFL's minor premiers bounce back. With more, I'm Gareth Stafford. Dozens of 000 calls struggled to connect to emergency services overnight following an Optus outage across multiple states. The telco confirmed the technical failure lasted just over an hour, impacting customers in Victoria, South Australia, Tasmania and the Northern Territory. Victoria police were notified of nearly 40 affected calls on Friday night, prompting officers to carry out welfare checks. A quarter of a century on from 9/11, Australia's spy chief says this country is now better equipped to confront the threat of terrorism. ASIO boss Mike Burgess has told the Mitchell Unlimited podcast, Australia is in a stronger position now than it was back then.
4: Because we have better capabilities as a result of 9/11 and the investments and the action taken since then. And yes, Bin Laden was found. Al-Qaeda isn't what it was yesterday. ISIL's caliphate was defeated through the last 25 years. So we're in a better place. But unfortunately, violent extremism and transnational terrorism still exists.
3: Mr. Burgess has also revealed that 16 activities that could have led to terrorist attacks have been disrupted since the Bondi massacre in December last year. The Victorian opposition is demanding the Premier recall Parliament to pass its contentious work-from-home laws before the election. Stephanie Wacklewick reports.
5: Premier Ben Carroll has already added an extra sitting week to the parliamentary calendar to pass the government's integrity reforms. Shadow Attorney General James Newbury says there shouldn't be any reason why he can't add another one.
6: If he doesn't recall Parliament, he's nothing more than a lame duck. Why would he not recall Parliament?
5: The work from home legislation will be scrutinised by a parliamentary committee after the Coalition and the crossbench argued they didn't have enough time to consider the government's amendments. The inquiry is due to report back by October, a month after the last sitting week of the year. Mr. Newbury claims the only reason why the Premier is refusing to recall Parliament is to avoid scrutiny over hundreds of annual reports which are due to be tabled at the same time. But the Premier says the opposition has only itself to blame for derailing the plan.
7: Jess Wilson has taken the playbook of Peter Dutton and now does not support work from home.
3: Ben Carroll ending that report from Stephanie Wacklewick. The current Ebola outbreak in the Democratic Republic of the Congo could become the worst in history. More than 3,000 people have died so far as transmissions continue to spread. Stephen Hale of the Mission Aviation Fellowship has told Mission Network News it's helping as best it can from its base in neighbouring Uganda.
8: It makes it the second largest Ebola outbreak in recorded history, unfortunately taking on historic proportions. Some of the local hospitals are out of personal protective equipment for their doctors and nurses, and so they have reached out to us to see if we can bring supplies in, and so we are starting to get those flight permissions together.
3: He says the logistical challenge is huge, given the multitude of border, civil aviation and health regulations required to move in and out of a hot zone. That's the latest news. Sport is next.
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3: To sport, and in the AFL, Fremantle has kept its premiership prospects alive with a 14-point win over Geelong in Perth last night. The Dockers winning 18-12-120 to Geelong's 16-10-106. Pat Voss kicking four goals for Fremantle. Fellow forward Josh Tracy says they were hungry after last week's shock loss to the Hawks.
9: You know, you found out last week who was in your close circle and who's really stuck by you. But I know we had 60,000 plus fans that stuck with us, and I know that hurt for a couple of days and I hurt for a few days, but I wasn't going to let a performance like last week sum up our year, and we weren't going to finish like that, that's for sure.
3: Fremantle now faces Sydney in next weekend's preliminary final. That's the latest Vision National News. I'm Gareth Stafford.
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3: Time now for for a look at the weather. Patchy rain and storms are occurring over the interior in weak troughs. Showers are scattering along the coasts of northern New South Wales, Queensland and the Northern Territory in onshore winds. A high is causing skies to clear across the eastern interior, southern New South Wales, Victoria and Tasmania. Around the capital, some cloud clearing across Sydney with a top of 21 degrees, partly cloudy and 22 in Melbourne. A shower or two for Brisbane, heading for 23. Some morning showers over Perth, then a sunny day with a top of 21, sunny and 23 in Adelaide, sunny and 19 for Hobart, a mostly sunny 21 in Canberra, Darwin expecting a sunny day and a top of 34 degrees. 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
13: Good morning, Australia. Hope you're having a sensational start to your Saturday. In God's Word in Ephesians 3:20, it says, "To him who is able to do far more abundantly than all we ask or think, according to his power at work within us, to him be glory in the church and in Jesus Christ throughout all generations forever and ever." Oh, that's a great verse, isn't it? Ephesians 3:20, reminding us that God is greater than anything. Greater than any problem, bigger than any mountain, bigger than any Goliath. He is able to give us more, abundantly more than all we ask or think, according to his power that's at work within us. It's a great verse to get us fired up for our Saturday. And I picked a great song to start the show today. This is called The Coffee Song. If you've got your cuppa with you today, this is a great song called Awakening, The Coffee Song from John Waller on Vision.

0: It's Band Reeves and Outrun You. You're on Vision with Matt Prater, and it's great to be back on the wireless. I was having a week off last week. I had a bit of skin treatment done. It wasn't plastic surgery. My skin clinic that I go to, I've had a whole bunch of, you know, BCCs and SCCs and all sorts of things cut off over the years of my hands and forehead and ears and nose and this and that. Too much time in the sun as a kid without hats and sunscreen on. But I had what's called a PDT, where they put this cream on and this UV light on my forehead to get rid of all the precancerous bumps on my head. Anyway, it worked out well, but I was like Bob the Tomato all week. I had a red face and I wasn't allowed in the sun for a few days. So spent some time chilling out at home last week and missed out on coming in to do my radio show. So it's good to be back for the weekend. But it's also a good reminder that there are things in our life that we need to deal with. Because if I didn't deal with those precancerous bumps, they might have ended up being cancerous one day. And thank God for modern technology and medicine to help with things like this. But you know what? Sometimes we can have pre-sinful things in our life, things that we know, oh, if I don't deal with that, that's going to become a sin. Could be an attitude, could be pride, could be greed, could be some kind of lust or some kind of addiction. Could be something that is just needing to be sorted out, otherwise it's going to get worse. And you know, the Bible says if we confess our sins, He is faithful and just to forgive us and cleanse us from all unrighteousness. So that's why I always like to start the day in God's word, in prayer, and just starting the day saying, Lord, forgive me for what I've done. Thank you, Lord, that your mercies are new every morning. Great is thy faithfulness. So I encourage you, spend some time with the Lord today and make sure that you're dealing with all that stuff and you're on the right track with Jesus. That's my encouragement to you.
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3: Hi, I'm Alex Cook, and today I want to talk to you about debt, but in particular, give you some alternatives to debt. We live in a debt-saturated society where debt is perceived as both normal and necessary. Household debt is at record levels. But I want to offer you some alternatives to debt and give you a fresh Christian perspective. To do this, we need to recognise that the reason that many people get into debt are not sound. Some Christians fail to understand that we serve a God of abundance, a God of provision, a God who knows what we need and who is able to supply all that we need to accomplish His plans for our life. Consider the following two passages from the Bible. The Lord will open the heavens, the storehouse of His bounty, to send rain on your land in season and to bless all the work of your hands. You will lend to many nations, but will borrow from none. And the second one, and God is able to bless you abundantly, so that in all things, at all times, having all that you need, you will abound in every good work. You see, God knows your needs before you even ask. 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Then ask God to bless the work of your hands. The truth is, God wants you to live financially free. And one of the best ways to do that is to avoid debt and rely on God to meet your needs. This is Alex Cook for WealthWithPurpose.com.
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0: It's Chris Tomlin and How Good It Is. You're in Vision with Matt Prater. Coming up a bit later today on History Makers, our guest is Daniel Hagan. He's an Aussie worship leader, songwriter, and recording artist. He actually was pastor of a church called Fire Church at the Sunshine Coast, and they had campuses in Melbourne and Victoria. He's handed over those churches now. They're now called Awakening Churches. And Daniel's moved to Nashville. He's released a great new song called Feels Like Coming Home. And he's got a great testimony of getting set free from drugs and alcohol and now sharing the gospel around the world. He's a great man of God. He's got great dreadlocks as well. Listen out for Daniel Hagan, our guest on History Makers, coming up a bit later. 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
0: And for the Live Lounge today, we're kicking it off with Toby Mack. He is the one of the former bandmates for the band DC Talk, which was probably my favourite band growing up. Loved all their songs back in the day. Love is a Verb, Jesus Is Just All Right, Jesus Freak. Oh, so many great songs from DC Talk. Anyway, Toby Mack has gone solo for many years now, and he's mentored many young artists. And here is a great version of Till the Day I Die live from Toby Mack here on Vision.

0: It's third day. I need a miracle. You're on Vision with Matt Prater. What a great live song to get us going for our Saturday. And I've got a bit of comedy for you right now. My friend Ben Price is a comedian from Melbourne, and he was on Australia's Got Talent many years ago. He's been involved with Ray Comfort, with a lot of evangelism over the years, with Way of the Master. He's been on different movies like The Pilgrim's Progress, animated kids movie. He's hilarious. Anyway, he released some dad jokes for Father's Day recently, and he did some fun impressions as well. Have a listen.
1: I used to work at Walmart, and someone asked me, where can I find the toy action figures? And they said, I'll be back. Why do scuba divers fall backwards into the water? Because if they fell forwards, they'd still be in the boat. Years ago, I trained so hard at the gym that they gave me a neck brace. I've never looked back since.
2: Hey, yeah, why did the computer always play Someone Like You? Yeah, because it was Adele.
1: A woman passed out on the merry-go-round. It's okay, she's coming around.
3: Why was Cinderella so bad at football? Because she kept running away from the ball. That's not a good idea, no.
4: You know, the guy who stole my diary went missing. My thoughts are with his family.
5: Right, I gave my handyman a to-do list, but he only completed jobs one.
4: Went missing. My thoughts are with his family.
5: Right, I gave my handyman a to-do list,

0: I will find you. You have my word.
1: Hey, you want to know why the guy got fired from the orange juice factory? Yeah, it was a lack of concentration. Yeah, that's why I get up at 4 a.m. every day.
2: Who won the neck decorating competition? It was a tie.
3: And yo, why do cows wear bells? Because their horns don't work.
2: Hey guys, what did Cinderella say when her photographs didn't arrive on time? Someday, my prince will come.
4: Wow.
5: What are you, cool? An illegally parked frog.
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7: That's very good. 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Arnold Schwarzenegger, Homer Simpson, Christopher Walken, Owen Wilson, so many hilarious ones. And he shares the gospel at his shows as well. So search him up, Ben Price comedy, for a bit of a laugh.
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1: It's for King and Country and Together. You're on Vision with Matt Prater. And a big shout out to everyone in the Northern Rivers of New South Wales. I'm going to be emceeing a big event there called Love Northern Rivers. And it's September 24 to 27 at Oaks Oval in Lismore. It's a free event and it's featuring artists like the River Movement. I'm going to play one of their songs in a moment. Cindy Lee Bosky, YWAM, Robin Green, House of Praise, Southland worship artists are going to be performing. Preachers like Jared Case, John Kennedy, Earl Roberts, Willie Dumas, Pastor Ada Boland, Glenn Blakeney, Lee Undy, Daniel Adams from the US. So many amazing speakers there. And they've got all sorts of great organisations partnering with them. The Salvos, International Christian Churches, ACC, Foursquare Gospel, YWAM, all these different connections. And it's going to be a great event. 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Let's believe for a great harvest of souls. And I used to go to Lismore for school holidays when I was a kid because my mum was born in Lismore. So I love Lismore, a beautiful part of the world. So please pray for revival for that part of the world. Of course, they had massive flooding a number of years ago, and there's been a lot of rebuilding happening. 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And one of the artists that's performing there is River Movement. Here's one of their songs, Know You More on Vision.
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3: In this bulletin, America pauses to remember 9/11. Housing reforms bring unintended consequences and ferries cancelled across Sydney. With more, I'm Gareth Stafford. US President Donald Trump has led a solemn commemoration ceremony at the Pentagon to mark the 25th anniversary of September 11. 184 people were killed when American Airlines Flight 77 struck the western face of the Pentagon during the 9/11 attacks. President Trump has paid tribute to every member of the United States military who served since the war on terror was declared, including in Iraq and Afghanistan. Police have conducted several welfare checks overnight after another Optus outage left dozens of 000 callers unable to connect to emergency services. Optus confirmed the outage lasted 1 hour and 16 minutes on Friday, affecting customers in Victoria, South Australia, Tasmania and the Northern Territory. Australia's peak housing groups are urging the federal government to reverse its newly passed housing tax reforms. New modelling warns the reforms will wipe 10,700 homes from the pipeline, push rents up higher and cost thousands of jobs. Master Builders Chief Executive Danita Warne says the measures are worsening the housing crisis.
4: The restriction on self-managed super funds to no longer borrow to invest in residential housing. We're now seeing rents increase $10 per week. We need to be turbocharging investment in housing as opposed to restricting it.
3: Modelling also suggests that landlords are getting out of the rental market ahead of the changes. All ferries on Sydney's Parramatta River are cancelled for the rest of the weekend due to ongoing industrial action. Operator Transdev says the decision is necessary to prevent delays on the rest of the network. Union members will not be collecting tickets on other services, but Transport New South Wales is encouraging customers to tap on regardless. Helicopter patrols are back in WA skies, keeping an eye out for sharks. Patrols of the coastline from Yanchep to Mandurah will operate on weekends until September 26, when they'll move to a daily schedule until April. Despite Taliban persecution in Afghanistan, the church continues to grow there. Greg Kelly from the Unknown Nations Ministry says it's vital to view its Islamic culture through the lens of the Great Commission. He explained to Mission Network News that new Christians often share the gospel with close-knit families.
5: There's a lot of really strengths to the culture that make the gospel influence advantageous. This is a bold, this is a ferocious church that is not afraid. You know, it's not a us against them kind of a thing. And the only solution to any of it is Jesus, and that's the body of Christ. Somebody had to be bold and courageous enough to go to that person and share the gospel.
3: He says for Afghan believers, the gift of Christ outweighs fear of arrest or death. That's the latest news. Sport is next.
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3: Sport, and in the NRL, the Newcastle Knights have kicked off their finals campaign with a win. Andrew Lucas reports.
6: Newcastle has ended South Sydney's season with a 20-10 elimination final victory in front of over 28,000 fans at Allianz Stadium. Last year's Wooden Spooners led 10-6 at the break and went back-to-back in the second half to break the game open and seal a semi-final berth. The Bunnies lost Cody Walker and Alex Johnston to injuries. Newcastle will now face the loser of the Warriors Dolphins qualifying final.
3: Andrew Lucas reporting. And AFL semi-final action continues tonight with Brisbane hosting Adelaide at the Gabba. The Lions looking to put last weekend's unexpected loss to the Swans behind them and advance to another prelim. The Dockers doing that last night, erasing memories of their loss to the Hawks with a 14-point win over Geelong. That's the latest Vision National News. I'm Gareth Stafford.
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3: Time now for a look at the weather. Patchy rain and storms are occurring over the interior in weak troughs. Showers are scattering along the coasts of northern New South Wales, Queensland and the Northern Territory in onshore winds. A high is causing skies to clear across the eastern interior, southern New South Wales, Victoria and Tasmania. Around the capital, some cloud clearing across Sydney with a top of 21 degrees, partly cloudy and 22 in Melbourne. A shower or two for Brisbane, heading for 23. Some morning showers over Perth, then a sunny day with a top of 21. Sunny and 23 in Adelaide, sunny and 19 for Hobart, a mostly sunny 21 in Canberra. Darwin expecting a sunny day and a top of 34 degrees. 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
8: And in God's Word in Philippians 2 verse 1, it says, if there's any encouragement in Christ, any comfort from love, any participation in the Spirit, any affection and sympathy, complete my joy by being of the same mind, having the same love, being in full accord and of one mind. That's Philippians 2 verse 1. A great reminder that as believers we should be in unity with one another. Jesus prayed that, he said, I pray that those who believe in me would be one, as I and the Father are one. Let's make sure that we're not a divided church, we're a united church. Let's focus on the main thing, which is Jesus. You know, there's lots of little things we can disagree on, but let's not make them, don't make a mountain out of a molehill. Let's major on the major things, minor on the minor things. And the major thing is Jesus. It's a great verse there from Philippians 2, verse 1. Well, here's one of my favorite worship songs and one of the most popular Christian songs of all time in the last few years. It's Brandon Lake, Gratitude on Vision.

0: It's Caleb and John and finished. You're on Vision with Matt Prater. And Pastor Wayne Alcorn is from a great church called Hope Centre in Brisbane and the former leader of ACC churches around Australia. He released some dad jokes for Father's Day, and I thought I'd better share some of them just to, you know, give people a chuckle this morning. Some good ones in here too. Have a listen.
1: Christians, the Bible's full of tradition, so let me give you mine. Dad jokes for 2026. What do you call an unpredictable camera? A loose cannon. Why did the scarecrow win the award? He was outstanding in his field. You get a prize at the end. Why do some cows wear bells? Their horns don't work. Hey, is this getting better? I reckon my standards have improved over the years. What do you call a lazy kangaroo? A pouch potato. I know. What do you call a donkey with three legs? A wonky. I'm actually getting laughs this year. This is a special day. This is therapeutic. Here we go. I've only got seven. That was five. Can I tell you, I do a lot of research for this ministry. Why are maths books always sad? They're filled with problems. This was my favourite. What do you call a hippie's wife? Mrs. Hippie. I know. How many caffeine addicts in the building? Okay, here's a bonus. You want a bonus one? What do you call a really sad cup of coffee? A depresso. I'm going to tell you, this is one of the greatest days in my life. I've never had that many jokes laughed at. You know, some days you laugh at the joke, some days you laugh at me, but I'm feeling affirmed today.
0: Well, I love that. That is Pastor Wayne Alcorn with some dad jokes that he shared at Father's Day. It actually went pretty viral. He got a lot of shares and a lot of reposts on socials for that. Let's hope today you don't have a depresso. Have an espresso instead. Have some good coffee and some good, you know, Word of God. That's the way to get started in the day. Get into the Bible. Get into some good coffee. It's a great way to start the day. Up next, we've got an appropriate song, Prayer and a Bible from Megan Woods. In just a moment on Vision.
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5: 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Repent and believe in the gospel. Jesus says the kingdom of God is at hand. He's saying it's available right now. Up there can come down here. It's possible now that you can give people a glimpse of what one day is coming, where there's no poverty, where there's no fear, where relationships are healed. The kingdom of God is right here, right now. It's upon you. Jesus said, when you pray to the disciples, pray what? Your kingdom come, your will be done on earth now as it is in heaven. And the early church got it. And they got it to such a degree that they devoted their hearts to it. They sacrificed their possessions for it, their careers, their homes. They gave it all up. They lived and died for it. And they did it with extreme joy. They did it laughing and weeping and dancing, unable to fathom their good fortune that they could be part of the kingdom of God coming to earth.
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It's Olivia Lane and God Shows Up. You're in Vision with Matt Prater, and you may have heard of the singer-songwriter Leanne Rimes, a famous country singer. She did big songs like Can't Fight the Moonlight and How Can I Live Without You, many well-known songs over the years. She's just posted a video on her socials recently singing the song Goodness of God, one of the most popular worship songs from the last few years. It does a great rendition as well. Have a listen.

What a beautiful version of the song Goodness of God from well-known singer-songwriter Leanne Rimes. And great to see country artists like her talking about the Lord. The most popular song in the world right now is a song called Choosing Texas by Ella Langley, another country artist. She's been boldly sharing her faith from stages while talking about Jesus at her concerts. God's doing something in the country music scene. Praise the Lord. And I know Phil and Andy have been talking about Christian country songs on Rise and Shine the last couple of weeks. Great to see that God's moving in the country music scene. Let's keep them in our prayers. Well, here's the C.C. Winans version of Goodness of God, just to get you going for your Saturday. This is C.C. Winans on Vision.

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0: It's Madison Watkins, and God, you are. You're on Vision with Matt Prater. And many years ago, I remember meeting Lee Hatcher, who is a well-known TV reporter in Australia. He's just posted a clip recently talking about how much he loves Christian radio. It was pretty cool. Have a listen.
1: 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Radio has always been my first and greatest love, and it's the most powerful medium. People might be surprised about that. 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People might be surprised about that. Even above television, it's the most personal. Because

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5: Consider Hebrews 10 verse 19. Therefore, brethren, having boldness to enter the holiest by the blood of Jesus. Martin Luther had a good friend named Frederick McConus. He became very ill to the point of death. Luther wrote to him, I command thee in the name of God to live, because I still have need of thee in the work of reforming the church. The Lord will never let me hear that thou art dead, but will permit thee to survive me. For this I am praying, this is my will, and may my will be done, because I only seek to glorify the name of God. We think of speaking softly to God, of humbling ourselves before God, but not of praying boldly. Yet that's what the Bible says we should do. Therefore, brethren, having boldness to enter the holiest by the blood of Jesus, let us draw near with a true heart in full assurance of faith. Let us hold fast to the confession of our hope without wavering, for he who promised is faithful. Therefore, do not cast away your confidence, which has great reward. For you have need of endurance, so that after you have done the will of God, you may receive the promise. Prayer is not about persuading God to let go of something he's reluctant to give. He's more willing to give than we are to receive. He's actually looking for opportunities to bless us. 2 Chronicles 16 verse 9 says, The eyes of the Lord run to and fro throughout the whole earth to show himself strong on behalf of those whose heart is loyal to him. So, pray boldly and be confident that God is faithful to his promises. Pray boldly part 2. That's Vision's Word for Today.
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1: It's Matthew West and good. You're on Vision with Matt Prater. And there's a guy in the US named Joseph Larson who has been posting some clips with his kids singing a cappella Christian songs. And man, these kids can harmonize. They're beautiful. They recently dropped a little clip of the Casting Crowns song, Only Jesus. Have a listen to these harmonies.

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That is Joseph Larson and his four kids. They look like they're about, you know, between the ages of 8 and 12. Just four young, beautiful, well, they'd be probably younger, 6 to 12 maybe. Beautiful little kids. And here is the original song from Casting Crowns, Only Jesus, here on Vision.

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2: In this bulletin, the government called on to leave working holiday visas alone and small businesses feeling stressed from high costs. With more, I'm Gareth Stafford. Police have carried out several welfare checks after another Optus outage left dozens of 000 callers unable to connect to emergency services. Optus has confirmed the outage lasted an hour and a quarter yesterday, affecting customers in South Australia, Victoria, Tasmania and the Northern Territory. Australia's spy boss has revealed authorities have foiled 16 potential terror attacks since the Bondi Beach mass shooting last December. ASIO Director General Mike Burgess has warned of the emergence of transnational terrorism. Mr. Burgess says they've stopped some concerning behaviour before it could escalate.
3: Since Bondi, my agency and the police have prevented, so things not actively in plan, but activities of individuals that could have led to an attack, 16 of those events have been stopped by the police and security service since Bondi. If they left unchecked, they could have left to a terrorist attack, which would have been in some shape or form, that would have resulted in the harm or loss of life.
2: His comments come as the US continues to mark 25 years since the September 11 attacks. Industry groups are urging the government to exclude backpackers from any upcoming overhaul of Australia's migration system. The tourism, hospitality and farming sectors warn restricting working holiday visas will cause severe workforce shortages and threaten regional economies. The federal government's under criticism after a survey revealed nearly a third of small businesses are on the brink of closure. An Australian Chamber of Commerce and Industry survey also shows around half of all operators are experiencing high stress from rising operating costs. The opposition is accusing Labor of ignoring business owners in pursuit of net zero policies and added tax pressures. The Victorian Coalition is pledging to fix not only the state's crumbling road system, but also the hundreds of bridges in desperate need of repair. Nationals MP Emma Keely says $1.5 million will go to each of the state's 48 country councils every year for 4 years. She says under former Premier Daniel Andrews, the regions missed out.
4: Labor scrapped the Country Roads and Bridges program. They introduced a Country Bridges program that funded more bridges around the then Premier's own seat of Mulgrave in the city than it did for bridges out in rural and regional Victoria.
2: Premier Ben Carroll has so far only pledged to fix the road network, including potholes and returning maintenance control to government hands. The Christian-backed Human Rights Law Alliance says the resignation of veteran ACT school principal Janelle Rowe raises a serious question for Australian public institutions. It asks, can an experienced professional raise conscientious concerns about age-appropriate education without putting her livelihood at risk? Mrs. Rowe was driven from a 34-year teaching career because she refused to take part in Wear It Purple Day in support of LGBT young people. The Australian Christian Lobby says she was accused of doing so because she was a Christian. A Chinese Christian has been granted refugee status in New Zealand after immigration authorities ruled there was a high risk of him being arrested if he was sent back to China. He's previously been held in a Chinese detention centre without charge for 6 months after he was arrested at an unregistered church meeting. That's the latest news. Sport is next.
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2: To sport, and in the AFL, the Crows are out to dethrone dual reigning premiers Brisbane at the Gabba tonight. Crows coach Matthew Nix is confident they have what it takes, despite losing their last game against the Lions.
5: We played them during the year up there, so we go up to the same venue. This one's a night game. That was during the day. We took up a pretty young side into that challenge, into that one. But we're taking a different side with this time round, and we've probably got a little bit of momentum, a little bit more than we did at that point.
2: The winner set to face Hawthorn next Saturday night at the MCG. That's the latest Vision National News. I'm Gareth Stafford.
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2: for a look at the weather. Patchy rain and storms are occurring over the interior in weak troughs. Showers are scattering along the coasts of northern New South Wales, Queensland and the Northern Territory in onshore winds. A high is causing skies to clear across the eastern interior, southern New South Wales, Victoria and Tasmania. Around the capital, some cloud clearing across Sydney with a top of 21 degrees, partly cloudy and 22 in Melbourne. A shower or two for Brisbane, heading for 23. Some morning showers over Perth, then a sunny day with a top of 21. Sunny and 23 in Adelaide, sunny and 19 for Hobart, a mostly sunny 21 in Canberra, Darwin expecting a sunny day and a top of 34 degrees. 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
8: And in God's Word in Ephesians 4 verse 32, it says, "Be kind to one another, tender-hearted, forgiving one another, as God in Christ forgave you." That's Ephesians 4, verse 32. And I want to ask you a question today. Have you been forgiven? If you've called on the name of Jesus and asked him to forgive you of your sins, then that means all your sins are cast in the sea of forgetfulness. They're forgotten. They're washed away. You're washed whiter than snow, the Bible says. So if you've been forgiven, then my next question to you is, have you forgiven others? And, you know, the Bible's very clear in the Lord's Prayer. It says, "Lord, forgive us our sins as we forgive those who sin against us." It is core to the heart of the Christian message of Jesus to forgive. We've been forgiven, so let's forgive others. It's a great challenge there from Ephesians 4, verse 32.

0: It's David Leonard, and well done. You're on Vision with Matt Prater. And in just a moment on History Makers, our guest is Daniel Hagan. He's an Aussie worship leader, songwriter, and he's been touring Australia for many years with the Awakening Band, and he's toured Europe, he's toured the world, preaching the gospel around the world. He's got dreadlocks. He's like 6'5", I think he is. He's a tall fella. Used to be a drug addict, alcoholic. He was in a secular band called The Hollow, which was on the verge of signing a major record deal, but the label asked him to stop talking about his faith in Jesus, so he chose to walk away rather than compromise his beliefs. He's released some great new music recently, called a song called Feels Like Coming Home, and he's moved to Nashville, and he's been performing over there. He's releasing some great stuff on social media as well recently. So our guest is Daniel Hagan, singer-songwriter, and Steve McKenna from Vision caught up with Daniel recently to hear a bit of his story. It's coming up on History Makers in just a moment on Vision.
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8: Welcome to History Makers today. Steve Mack, producer for History Makers, in for Matt Prater, and a special guest on the line, Daniel Hagan. He's an Aussie, but living the dream over in Nashville. G'day, Daniel. How are you doing, mate?
9: Hi, Steve. I'm doing really good, mate. Thanks for having us on.
8: Hey, I'd like to start, let's go way back, hey. Where were you born and raised?
9: All right, so I was born in the southeast suburbs of Melbourne in Victoria, Australia.
8: Right. I'm a western suburbs boy, but that's okay. Good stuff. Hey, we may have met somewhere along the line. We're both musos. So who are you? Hey, did you grow up in a Christian family?
9: Yes and no. So my mum and dad got radically saved when I was around 3 years old.
8: Right.
9: So I do remember going to like prayer meetings and church meetings with them up till around the age of 10. And then I kind of like fell off a little bit. I got involved in music. Interesting, Steve, I fell in love with music in church, watching mum and dad lead worship.
8: Yeah.
9: And then like I'd go along to the rehearsals and I'd be watching them keenly. And then as soon as they'd finish, I'd be up on the drums or up on the guitar. And so my passion for music started in church. But then sadly, through my teens, music took me down a different path, unfortunately.
8: So you had a prodigal son experience and you walked away from the Lord?
9: I did, yeah. Our band was pretty successful in the Melbourne region. We ended up signing with a management group, and then we were playing all the different nightclubs around Melbourne. And
8: right.
9: So I thought that was kind of like my life goal, was to be a rock star type thing.
8: Yeah.
9: And I fell into the whole culture of the, you know, what goes with that sometimes, and I became heavily addicted to drugs. And at the same time, the music was still like taking off. We had multiple record labels that were trying to sign us. And yeah, so I did have a prodigal son experience, but I unfortunately went down a really dark path first and it nearly killed me.
8: Right. So you were in the bands, and what style of music were you playing?
9: Yeah, rock, alternative rock. At that stage, I was probably influenced by the sounds that were coming out of Seattle, sort of that grunge rock sound at that stage.
8: Yeah.
9: I loved melodies just with that heavier edge.
8: So you came back to Christ. How did that happen?
9: Yeah, so I would have to attribute the prayers of my mum and dad. I know they were so worried about me. You know, this innocent young kid, all of a sudden he's in the nightclub scene. I couldn't go a day without like cocaine and marijuana, just really whatever drug I could get in my body. I was just so messed up so quickly, and mum and dad could see the downward spiral that I was in, and so they just began to pray for me. And then I had this really, I would call it a supernatural encounter with, I wouldn't call it the audible voice of God, but it was like it felt like an inward voice. It's hard to describe, but I know it was God, and I heard God say to me, if you're ever going to get out of this, you need to go back to church. And it really rocked me. It shook me. And so it wasn't long after that, Steve, that I actually made that decision to walk into a local church. And it was powerful, man. I experienced the presence of God and my life. I'm one of those stories where I know it's a process sometimes for people, but for me, it was one of those stories where it was like one touch from God and my life took a complete U-turn from that point.
8: So you ended up walking away from the music scene and giving up music deals. Is that correct?
9: Yeah. So all around the same time, it was quite interesting. As I gave my life to Jesus and made big decisions to repent from sin and that old lifestyle, the record label that we'd been longing to sign with actually signed us around that same time.
8: Right.
9: And so we started to write and develop our sound with this record label. And so all the new songs that I started to write were now inspired by what I was learning in Bible studies, and I was starting to do outreach. And so I'm starting to drop scripture, and I dropped the name of Jesus in one of the songs. And that actually caused some issues in our band all of a sudden, and with the record label too. And after a year of writing and recording, they would have spent at least $150,000 just to get to that point. They sat me down and said, if we're going to take this any further, you need, this Christian theme is too strong. And I remember the quote word for word like it was yesterday. He said to me, he said, this industry is full of drug dealers and pimps. And he said, if we're going to continue with this, then you need to change all of the lyrics that are associated with the Christian faith.

0: You're listening to History Makers. Steve Mack in for Matt Prater. Today, we're speaking with singer and evangelist Daniel Hagan. So you walked away from that and you went into ministry. How did that all happen?
1: Yeah, so I did. I made the decision. It was a tough decision, Steve, because I felt sorry for my friends. They didn't have the same experience with Jesus at that stage as I did. But I did. I made a decision to walk away. It was a tough decision. And then from that point, ministry, it just became natural. Like, I was so obsessed with Jesus and I loved church. So I just, any time I could get, I'd be like doing a Bible study, or I'd be doing outreach just in my everyday life, just wanting to talk to people about Jesus and tell people that he's real. And I think that just developed naturally into being asked to lead Bible studies, lead outreaches. And then eventually I met my wife, Chelsea, we got married, and then we were asked to begin the journey of planting churches after that.
0: Right. And so you started planting churches. Was that, whereabouts was that, in Victoria, Queensland, or all over the place?
1: Yeah, predominantly in Victoria. And then around 2021, we went into Queensland.
0: I've got to bring up Chelsea now. She's a mighty woman of God. Let's talk about your lovely wife.
1: Yeah, she's the best, mate. She's amazing. Yeah, Chelsea's got somewhat of a similar story of redemption. We met, as new Christians, and then around four years later, we got married. But she's the pillar in our family, and she's such a source of encouragement and strength. Great wife, great mom, and yeah, we've been doing it together now for 18 years.
0: Very blessed indeed. Now you're stepping into a new season of full-time music. I've heard some of your music. That's my jam. I absolutely love this stuff. But you're also doing evangelism and revival ministry. Now, let's go back onto the revival ministry. You were played a key role in the Awakening Australia and Awakening Europe events.
1: Yes, Steve, this is a really cool story, and it does go back to my genesis in terms of when I got saved, because as a new Christian, I was in a little Baptist home group, and that's where I met my friend Ben Fitzgerald. He came in as a new Christian and started sharing his testimony with our Bible study group, and we became really great friends after that and started ministering together. We go out in the streets and tell people about Jesus, and as the years went on, it just that progressed. And in parallel with the church planning, I teamed up with Ben and helped run large festivals and evangelistic events. I'm one of the directors for them in Europe, and then I also helped on the ground direct the big Australian campaigns. There was one notable one in Melbourne at the Etihad Stadium, and then more recently in Brisbane.
0: We certainly miss music festivals, the Australian Gospel Music Festival. We miss those sort of things. So, yeah, bring them back, I'd say, and some great preaching and teaching from the platform as well at these festivals. I think it's a good thing. Can't get enough of that. Now, you stepped into the full-time music ministry and you moved to Nashville. Tell us about the move over to Nashville.
1: Yeah, Steve, I'm so excited. It feels like a full circle moment all these years later. Like, the very first time I was really making, inroads with music, they said that this Christian theme's too strong, the industry's full of drug deals and pimps, and I had to lay that down for many years. But now I really feel God's asked me to pick it up full time. And I've obviously been doing music for a long time with these festivals, with Awakening, but now it's all in now on music and still evangelism and events. I actually just played at a large gathering here in Nashville at the Super Speedway, and there was like 5,000 people, and they had all these cool cars, and it was amazing. So many lost people came in, and I got to see how music and evangelism can work together so well, and so many people gave their life to Christ. It was amazing.
0: That's fantastic stuff. That sounds like a place I want to be at. Music and cars, good stuff.
1: Yeah, it was
0: sounds
1: so fun,
0: like a lot of fun. We need to get you down to Bathurst one day and play and doing an evangelistic event there. That'd be great.
1: Yeah, that'd be cool for sure.
0: that'd be so cool. So you're still doing the evangelism part, even over there in Nashville. Are you still involved in the big events, large scale revival events at all?
1: Yeah, so that's my heart now, is really taking on North America and obviously going all in on writing and music and everything that's associated with that. But really, I see myself as a music missionary, and I want to help pioneer and be a part of large events throughout, not just limited to, but certainly in North America. The Outlook.

0: You're listening to History Makers, Steve Mack in for Matt Prater. Today, we're speaking with singer and evangelist Daniel Hagan. Now, Daniel, you're an evangelist at heart and a musician as well, of course. I won't get you to sing the gospel, but could you share the gospel with us, to some of our listeners who perhaps don't know Christ? Just quickly share what's the gospel and how do people get saved and find Jesus?
1: Yeah, for sure. One of my new songs is called Outlaw to Preacher Man, and it's about the unusual relationship with Johnny Cash and Billy Graham. And the sentiment of the song is that no matter who you are, whether, you know, like you're an outlaw or someone that's, you know, had a heavy background like I have, or, you know, like the famous Johnny Cash or Billy Graham, no matter who you are, we all need God's grace.
0: Yeah.
1: The Bible actually says in the book of Romans that we've all sinned and fallen short of the glory of God. And that's why we need his grace. And I see it like this. Jesus paid the ultimate price on the cross. It's like, he paid our bail. We're all deserving of death. The penalty of sin is death, the Bible says. But Jesus paid that price, paid that bail so that we can be free and so that we can have a relationship with God. He can wash our sins away. The Bible says in John chapter 3, verse 16, a very famous scripture that Billy Graham often preached, says, "For God so loved the world that he gave his only begotten son, that whoever believes in him shall not perish but have everlasting life." And so I want to invite listeners, would you believe in your heart, would you confess that Jesus is Lord with your mouth and give your life to Jesus? Make that full decision to surrender your life to Jesus. It'll be the best decision that you've ever made. And all it is just praying this prayer: God, please forgive me for all of my sin. I turn from my sin. Like the Bible says, repent. I repent. I turn from my sin and make a decision to fully turn to God and give my life to him today. Jesus, thank you for salvation. Fill me with your Holy Spirit. Help me walk this way. Help me be a disciple. Help me follow you in Jesus' name. And if you prayed that prayer even in your own way, in your own words, from your heart, then I want to encourage you, Jesus saves. He's put that seed of salvation in your heart. And now I would just encourage you to find a local church. There's lots of great churches around.
0: Look, Daniel, thank you so much for that. And I want to encourage anyone who did pray that prayer to definitely contact us here at History Makers Radio, or you can get in touch with a local great church that is Bible-believing, and, hey, get involved. Get involved. 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And Daniel Hagan, thank you for joining us today in History Makers. I think you're a history maker.
1: Thanks, Steve. I appreciate it. 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

0: 10th Avenue North, and you are more than the sum of your past regrets. Love that line. You're on Vision with Matt Prater, and the lead singer of 10th Avenue North shared a little clip recently about how we can get ministry wrong, and it was very powerful. Have a listen.
1: People on stage at church are not doing the work of the ministry. I said, who wants to see revival in America? Every hand went up. Okay, how do you think we're going to get there? People started shouting stuff. More prayer, more worship events, better sermons, this, that, or the other. Going back to Ephesians 4, apostles, prophets, shepherds, teachers, evangelists, to equip the saints to do the work of the ministry, which that's, we need to remember that. People on stage at church are not doing the work of the ministry. Mm. They're the water boys, equipping the saints to do the work of the ministry.
2: Here's some high quality H2O. I'm gonna equip you so that you can go do the work of the ministry.
3: I know every single time.
1: So what's the work of the ministry? What are the people of God on earth equipped by the people of the church? They are equipping the saints to do the work of the ministry.
0: People, isn't that good? Hey, I love that. It's up to everyone to do the work of the ministry, not just the people who are the pastors and the evangelists and, you know, the fivefold ministry. They're called to equip the saints to do the work of the ministry. So my question to you is, what ministry are you called to do? Are you called to minister to the homeless? Are you called to do missions? Are you called to be in business and raise money for the kingdom? Are you called to volunteer at an op shop? Are you called to be a school chaplain? Are you called to be a door greeter at your church? Maybe do social media for your church. What are you called to do? The Bible says that every one of us has been given spiritual gifts. And it says to eagerly desire spiritual gifts. So I want to ask you, what are your spiritual gifts? And are you using them to serve and build up the body of Christ? It's my challenge to you.
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0: Australia. Warwick and I used to do a lot of work together with the National Day of Prayer and Fasting. And we used to go to Canberra together all the time and meet with politicians and organise big prayer events. And he's preached at my church. He's a great man of God. He's actually been a real father to me and a mentor to me over the years. And he was on Neil Johnson's program on 2020 recently. And they were announcing that he won the award. And here is his response.
1: Well, Neil, thank you. Thank you. Thank you, David. I'm sort of gobsmacked, humbled. Can't believe it. I can think of 1,000 other men that are more worthy, but here I am today and I accept it in the spirit of the award, which is to encourage and promote biblical masculinity, biblical manhood. So thank you, thank you, thank you. I'm honoured indeed. It's great to be with you both.
2: Hey, Warwick, let's talk a little history here for a few moments. And as David has reflected on some of those elements of the things that you have begun and that you've contributed to over many, many years now, take us back to some earlier days, because you were in the building industry and you took your young family on the road and you toured some Aboriginal communities, country towns, schools, prisons, churches in a converted bus. And this was obviously your family formation days, and that led to a whole lot of other things that really motivated you to really move and act for change.
1: Yes, Neil, and my background is in music. Obviously, as a profession, it was a carpenter builder, and seen the good times and the bad times in that world. But in 1990, we set off around Australia with our family, towing with a bus and a caravan. We moved up to a tour bus, converted coach bus in 94, and travelled around Australia and across Australia many, many, many, many times, and sharing the good news of Jesus in jails and schools and churches. And here we are today. We're not touring as a family, but we started, my wife and I started Dads for Kids in 2002. Australian Heart Ministries really began in 1990 when we launched out. And here we are today.
0: That's a great little snippet there of my good friend Warwick Marsh, who is a great man of faith. And, of course, the Dad for Kids Fatherhood Foundation has a great reputation. They have TV ads and they have different events. And I know his son, Nathaniel, I think his name is a big part of that now. So well done to Warwick Marsh. Congratulations. 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
4: In this bulletin, America pauses to reflect and remember, and an NRL finals exit for the Rabbitohs. With the details, I'm Gareth Stafford. Police are conducting follow-up checks after several callers failed to connect to 000 due to another Optus outage last night. The technical failure lasted more than an hour on Friday night, affecting customers in Victoria, South Australia, Tasmania and the Northern Territory. Optus says a network issue resulted in intermittent call dropouts. Donald Trump has led a solemn commemoration ceremony at the Pentagon to mark the 25th anniversary of the September 11 terror attacks. 184 people were killed when American Airlines Flight 77 struck the western face of the Pentagon during the attacks. The president says they'll never forget the horror of that day.
5: No, the world will never return to the way it was at that dawn on that beautiful, peaceful Tuesday morning, 2001. Before the towers fell, before the Pentagon was hit, before this horrible, horrible evil.
4: More than 3,000 people died in the 2001 tragedy, including 10 Australians. About one-third of surveyed small businesses have considered closing their doors over the past 12 months. The Australian Chamber of Commerce and Industry has released new research showing the nation's small businesses are more stressed than last year due to increasing costs and red tape. The Chamber's CEO, Andrew McKellar, says many small businesses are at breaking point.
6: Our research shows is that nearly two-thirds of all small businesses are saying that rising costs are one of the top pressures that they're facing at the moment. Cash flow is an issue, along with the impact of increasing compliance and red tape.
4: Analysts warn many business owners cannot absorb the federal government's proposed tax increases. A 51-year-old Victorian man has been charged over an alleged carjacking near Swan Hill, where a baby was abandoned on the side of a road. Victorian opposition leader Jess Wilson says it's another case of the Carroll government's bail laws failing.
7: Absolutely sick to my stomach to think of a seven-month-old baby on the side of a road near Swan Hill because, once again, Victoria's weak bail laws have seen an offender carjack a car, allegedly assault the mum, and then take off with the seven-month-old in the back seat.
4: The 36-year-old mother of the baby sustained minor injuries, but was soon reunited with her child. A memorial has been held for Christian activist Charlie Kirk, 1 year on from his assassination at Utah Valley University. Students sang worship songs and members of Turning Point USA, which he founded, addressed the crowd on the university campus. Videos of some of Charlie's most inspiring speeches were played on the big screen. His pastor, Frank Turek, spoke of Charlie's passion to get Christians more engaged in defending their right to preach and live the gospel. Charlie's widow, Erica, chose to mark the anniversary privately with her family. Many Christians are among those killed and still missing as a result of the Nepalese flash flooding, including several pastors. Entire churches were swept away in the deluge, and Persecution Watchdog International Christian Concern reports local church leaders are facing severe communication challenges. That's the latest news. Sport is next.
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4: To sport, and in the NRL, South Sydney's premiership campaign has ended with a 20-10 loss to the Newcastle Knights. The loss brings to a close an inspiring turnaround for the Rabbitohs after they finished 14th last year. Fullback Latrell Mitchell concedes the Knights barely put a foot wrong.
8: Newcastle just started so well and it was just hard to get back. To be fair, the momentum was, it come back in the last bit in the first half and then, we just went away from our game plan, what works for us.
4: Today the Warriors host the Dolphins, then later tonight it's the Sharks and the Cowboys. That's the latest Vision National News, I'm Gareth Stafford.
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4: look at the weather. Patchy rain and storms are occurring over the interior in weak troughs. Showers are scattering along the coasts of northern New South Wales, Queensland and the Northern Territory in onshore winds. A high is causing skies to clear across the eastern interior, southern New South Wales, Victoria and Tasmania. Around the capital, some cloud clearing across Sydney with a top of 21 degrees, partly cloudy and 22 in Melbourne. A shower or two for Brisbane, heading for 23. Some morning showers over Perth, then a sunny day with a top of 21, sunny and 23 in Adelaide, sunny and 19 for Hobart, a mostly sunny 21 in Canberra, Darwin expecting a sunny day and a top of 34 degrees. 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
0: And in God's word in Proverbs 25 verse 21, it says, if your enemy is hungry, give him bread to eat. And if he's thirsty, give him water to drink. For you'll heap burning coals on his head and the Lord will reward you. It's Proverbs 25 verse 21. A great reminder that the way of Jesus is opposite to the way of the world. The way of the world is get revenge. Dog eat dog, climb the corporate ladder, it's all about me, me, me. But the way of Jesus is to bless those who persecute you. Pray for those who persecute you. Give food to your enemy. Give a drink to your enemy. The Lord will reward you, is that promise. It's a great proverb there, Proverbs 25, verse 21.

0: Shoes. It's Nathan Plumridge and Compliments of Gus with Jesus in These Shoes. You're on Vision with Matt Prater. And in just a moment on Facing the Canon with J. John, our guest is Kate Patterson. She's the author of the book The Promise of Blessing and Living for Eternity, Knowing the God of Forever. It's coming up in just a moment here on Vision.
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5: This week, J. John speaks with Kate Patterson, author of Ashes to Crowns, which looks at her journey through grief and the hope she discovered in the midst of loss. Drawing on the promises of Isaiah 61 verse 3, Kate reflects on God's faithfulness through suffering and how she learned to grieve with hope. 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
7: Kate, welcome back to Facing the Canon.
6: Absolute honour to be on with you again, J. John.
7: No, well, it's good to have you on. I know you've got a new book and we're going to talk about that. But we want to talk a little bit about your life. You grew up, Kate, in Kenya.
6: So I was born in Kenya. We left there when I was quite little.
7: Yes.
6: But it was very formative to the extent that my mum and dad used to talk in Swahili when they didn't want us to understand.
7: Oh, did they?
6: So it became a very important part of our childhood.
7: And then when you all came back to England, where was home for you?
6: We had a brief time staying with, linked up with John Collins, who went on to be a vicar of Holy Trinity Brompton.
7: Yes.
6: And then we ended up in what was then a very little church in Twickenham, which grew called St. Stephen's Twickenham.
7: And that was St. Stephen's Twickenham.
6: St. Stephen's Twickenham.
7: That's right.
6: So that was my home for a yes. couple of decades. And my father was vicar there.
7: Was the vicar there. Yeah, I think I first met your parents at that church when they had me to preach there during their time there. And then you went You went off to Oxford. You graduated from Oxford. Where did you meet Trevor, who became your husband?
6: Well, I had to go quite a long way, and we actually met in Kenya. So it was a going back for me. My brother David was working, doing some aid work there, and one of his best friends happened to be best friends with Trevor. And so that's how we met. Trevor at the time was teaching in Nairobi.
7: And then you and Trevor got married. When was that?
6: A long time ago, in 1991.
7: And three sons. Now your sons are all married, of course, and you've got grandchildren.
6: I do have four grandchildren and another one on the way
7: as well. Well, congratulations. Now, Trevor and yourself, you church planted in London. Where was that you did that?
6: So we spent quite a long time at Holy Trinity Richmond and then had the joy of seeing Holy Trinity Barnes come out of that church, along with various other ministries, particularly working with the vulnerable. So yes, it was a very special time.
7: And you were also a chaplain at a school as well.
6: Yes, that's right. So I was linked up with the church school, and we had a charity linked with our church that grew out of the church called Riverbank, working with vulnerable families. So I was sort of working across, linked with the school and with Riverbank. So very fulfilling, wonderful time for me.
7: And Trevor was a pretty fit person. He ran marathons, and he was pretty good at them. And a lot better than me, Kate. And he went out for a run one day, and he didn't come back as early as you'd expected. Tell us what happened.
6: We were actually on a little break away together. We tried to do that occasionally. So we were in Dorset, and Trevor, you know, had run a few marathons. He popped out for a little jog, and I was expecting him back. We were staying with some friends, and he just didn't appear. And eventually I went out in the car to look for him, and I saw the ambulance. There was a queue of traffic. I got out of the car, left the car, and I said, I'm just looking for my husband, who's a runner. And a lady standing there said, I think you better go forward to the ambulance. So I knew it wasn't good. He had just run straight into glory, J. John.
7: Yes. And the cause, what was the cause?
6: So it was a bit of a freak heart attack. We wouldn't have expected it. And it was a obviously a huge, enormous shock to me and to the boys. The youngest, Ben, he was about a couple of weeks into starting his university. So it was, and they, all of them were very close with their dad. So we hadn't seen it coming at all.
7: No. So your whole world, Kate, is literally shaken and disrupted. And how did you cope following that particular day?
6: I mean, I'll be honest, it's a bit blurry, because I think there was so much shock. And if anybody's watching this who's been through a sudden death, it's an immense shock. You know, we hadn't seen it coming. And of course, your wonderful family came in and gave some very practical help. And I was so blessed by the way my church family gathered around me and cared for me. But it was an incredible shock for us as a family, because obviously, because Trevor was a vicar, our housing was tied.
7: Yes.
6: My job was tied with the church. We were leading the church together, and I was a chaplain at the church school. So I had to not only begin to negotiate this enormous loss of my beloved husband, but also leaving behind our home and our church community and my job. So it did feel as though life just, I remember feeling as though, you know, if your life's like a jigsaw, it's one of the examples I give in the book, you know, you have an idea, you have a jigsaw box of your life, and you envisage what your life is going to be, and you've got the picture on the box, and you kind of see yourself growing old, or whatever it is, you know, seeing the grandchildren coming. Yeah. and this is the life that's ahead of you. And I had envisaged, you know, the years ahead leading the church. We were planning another church plant, and suddenly that jigsaw box, the jigsaw's begun to be built, and suddenly all the pieces were thrown up in the air, and I didn't know what the picture on the box was anymore. But the Lord is so kind that in his grace, I began to see he'd got the end of the story.
7: Yes, and it's interesting, isn't it? It's multiple losses, and particularly in your case, like you said, of course, your beloved husband, Trevor, but the house, your home, your church, yeah, your community. But through that, Kate, you kept your eyes on Jesus. Did you doubt where God was and why God allowed this to happen?
6: I would love to say that every second along the way I kept my eyes on Jesus. I think I found C.S. Lewis really helpful.
7: Yes.
6: That he talks so powerfully in his book, his account of when he lost his wife, where he says, you know, when life's going really swimmingly, it's like God is really near. And when grief interrupts, you can feel like you're hammering on the gates of heaven. And where is God when you really, really need him? And I did have some moments like that where I think the storm of emotion is so high that it's hard to see Jesus through the spray. It where the pain is so great that actually it's quite hard to know. There are some moments it's quite hard to know that the Lord's there. But I felt the Lord really brought back to me at some of those moments where I was going, I just can't feel you, Jesus. There's so much pain. I'm missing Trevor so much. And I remember being staying at a friend's chalet. And again, I tell this story in the book where we were we stayed a few times. They were very kind. They let us stay in this chalet. And you look from the balcony across to the mountains, and they were so beautiful. And I used to sit out there and just love sitting watching the snow-capped mountains. And then one day, just the fog rolled in, the clouds were there, couldn't see them. And the Lord said to me, you know, the mountains were still there and I'm still here, even at the moments where you feel you can't see me. And I think for, you know, if people are watching this who are grieving, there are moments where it can be hard to sense the Lord's presence, but he remains faithful. He doesn't go anywhere.
7: He remains faithful. Yeah. While you were talking, Kate, I was reminded of something that C.S. Lewis wrote in a letter to a man called Sheldon Vonnegut when his wife died. And he said, it's a severe mercy. And those were the words that he used. Your book, which I've absolutely loved dipping into, Kate, you called it Ashes to Crowns. Now tell us, what's the backstory to the title?
6: Well, there's a lovely promise in scripture. I'm going to read it out so I get it absolutely right. But the Lord's so kind that he gives us a crown of beauty instead of ashes, it says in Isaiah. And it's Isaiah 61, verse 3. And at that time, ashes, as they are now, were a symbol of mourning. And there's this beautiful promise in scripture that God can turn the very hardest, most painful things in our lives into places of beauty.
7: And he certainly can. What I really liked about your book, Kate, was how easy it was to read. And I think you've broken it down into bite sizes and, you know, little meditations. And I love, you know, you just sprinkle it with little stories and several stories. The one about you going to the supermarket to buy yourself a meal on a Saturday night. Can you retell that story?
6: So that was a very low moment for me, J. John. And I sort of spent the day, a lot of time, you know, early on, I did have different people around, but there were obviously times where I was landing back on my own. And I was facing, it was a Saturday night, and I was facing supper on my own. And I was really cross. And it's really helped me. The Bible's so honest. The psalmists are so honest that we can be so real with God. And I was very real with God that day. And I, I shouted at God in the car, and I found the car was one of the places where I could be, you know, really let out my feelings. And I kind of arrived at the supermarket still feeling quite grumpy and possibly feeling a bit like, well, God, you know, I don't think I've behaved very well. And there was one of my very dearest friends in the supermarket, also doing some shopping at 7:30 on a Saturday night. And it was such a sign of God's love to me, because the two of us ended up joining up and having supper together. But also it really said to me that God can handle me being real. And when when Trevor died, we chose as the passage for his funeral, the passage from Thessalonians, "We do not grieve as those who have no hope."
7: Yes.
6: And over the last years, it's now quite a few years, I have felt increasingly it's so important to know that we do grieve, because if you look at that passage in Thessalonians a bit too quickly, you might think it's saying we do not grieve. And actually, we do have permission with God to grieve. And being a Christian doesn't give you a kind of special bypass from grief. It's so important as Christians that we acknowledge the pain, maybe some of the anger that comes with grief. And I don't know about you, Jaejeon, but if I stub my toe, I get quite cross.
7: Yeah, I
6: so
7: do
6: if
7: too.
6: If we feel a bit cross, if we stub our toes, it's natural to feel angry at times when we're grieving. And it's a friend of mine, Ali Bryan, who's a psychotherapist, really helpfully said to me, anger is a secondary emotion. And I found that so helpful in my thinking. So I'm cross, and it's because actually I'm hurting inside. I'm sad about this loss. And so I bring God the anger, and I bring him the hurt that's underneath the anger. And so we kind of hold together as Christians. We do not grieve as those who have no hope. We do grieve, but we grieve with hope.
7: Yes, we grieve with hope.
6: That's the difference.
7: I like what you said. You had a recurring dream. You and Trevor would often go to Richmond Park, and you talked about this wall. And I found that very powerful. Can you tell us about that recurring dream that you had?
6: Yes, we you know, for many years we walked in Richmond Park. We lived in Richmond, and I loved going off and walking with the dogs in Richmond Park. And after Trevor died, I kept having this dream. There's a lovely, very, if anybody's ever visited it, there's a very old stone wall on the edge of Richmond Park. And I've got a tiny little video of it on my website. And I saw myself on the edge of this wall, and I would be running along the wall going, you know, just longing for Trevor, but Trevor was the other side of the wall, and I'd be hammering on the wall in my dream, but I couldn't get to him. And I guess, you know, sometimes as Christians we can feel, well, I should feel comforted that, you know, my loved one is in heaven. And of course it is a deep comfort to feel that the person we love so much is with Jesus. But actually, there were moments of thinking, I just want you here.
7: Yeah,
6: you know, it's all very well you're in heaven, but you're the other side of the wall, and I can't reach you, and I really want you. And if you've lost somebody and they're in heaven, there's a joy, but you still miss them. You still feel the loss. And I really brought that to the Lord, and he said to me, but Kate, I'm this side of the wall. I'm both sides of the wall. And that was a very deep, profound comfort to me, to be able to go, okay, I trust you. Trevor is the other side of the wall for now. I'm this side of the wall between us and eternity. But you're here too, Jesus. And that's our Christian story, that you came to be with us here in the pain and the struggles.
7: Yeah, so true. There's a bruise. It's almost like, you know, we're bruised, and the healing grace of God heals the wound, but the bruise might still remain.
6: I think it's really helpful to recognise that grief is not, it's not a race to be completed.
7: Yeah.
6: And there's some kind of, I think, mistaken thinking out there that you kind of tick off various stages of grief and then suddenly you feel, I'm done. Whereas, of course, if you have loved somebody very deeply, you're never going to stop loving them. It's not going to suddenly go away. But I think one of the areas where I found I grew in hope was realizing that although you don't stop loving, you don't, you know, I think there are moments where that ache will return. God does bring you to a new place. He does bind up the deep places of brokenness. And a friend of mine actually gave me, because I find pictures so helpful, she said, you know, sometimes with grief you can feel like, you know, you were making progress and you've just come back, you know, full circle to the same place. But actually, I think what the Lord does in his kindness is it's more like you're going around a mountain and you might have come back to that view of grief, but you're a little bit higher up. You're in a different place. And so there is a level of recovery and grace that God brings to us.
7: Yes. There's a lovely poem that you wrote in the book. I wonder, Kate, would you read that poem for us?
6: I'd love to. Thank you. I choose hope. Where will I direct my steps, which turn too fast to those old paths where the air tastes sour, rancid with regret? That way is strewn with shredded pledges, jealous frettings, jagged edges that cut my feet until I stumble. That way has signposts leading nowhere but the dark. Today, I turn my face to Christ and walk towards his light, his promise calling, love's holy roaring, shattering darkness, silencing lies, evicting clawing demons that terrorize the night. The hidden sun's first rays spill over the horizon. I trust the past to Jesus and walk from death to life.
7: That's just beautiful, Kate. Beautiful. The way you, express it all quite concisely and clearly. And yeah, very, very powerful. Your book, back to your book, Kate. You're trying to get this into prisons. You're trying to get this everywhere. And so go on. Are there any stories about you distributing this in prisons?
6: Well, it feels so exciting to me that all the profits from this book are going back into us giving it away. So we've already given a lot away to prisons and elsewhere where it's needed, some to that other charity that I mentioned to you. And one of the reasons I wanted to do it in real bite-sized bits, well, there were two reasons. One was because when you're grieving, it's quite hard to read. I just didn't want to read a great big book. But also just to make it really accessible. And within the prison where I'm regularly in and out of a particular women's prison, and almost every woman that I'm in touch with has been significantly bereaved. Many, obviously, you know, anyone who's a mother has lost contact with their children. Yes. So there's deep bereavements there. But I think if I'm right, it's something like 3.3 million people in the UK are bereaved this year. But in the prison, the percentage of people bereaved is significantly higher, for all sorts of reasons. So it's felt very exciting to be able to give the book away. And a number of the women have said, come to me in tears and said how much it's helped them. So that means a lot.
7: That's beautiful, what we're doing, Kate. Kate, what's your hope for the future?
6: Well, we're talking about grieving with hope. And I love the Lord so much that he gives us hope over what's gone. I really see that. He gives us hope over the regrets of the past, even the things that we're grieving. And he gives us a hope in the present that he'll bind up our broken hearts. And, you know, I'm aware that we all have those places of brokenness, and there's such hope for God's presence. But there is this amazing hope for the future. And along with, I know so many people who watch this, we're longing to see God reach many. Yes. We're doing the bereavement, we're part of linking up with Atalos to do the bereavement journey course in prisons. So hoping that many of the books will go there. And I'm also leading Alpha in prisons.
7: Wonderful.
6: And that's a great joy, seeing people meet and encounter Jesus there. So that's my favorite thing, is seeing people encounter the love of Jesus. That's my hope.
7: Amen, Kate. And the grace of God permeates through you. Keep on doing what you're doing, and continue to know the Lord's blessing. Thank you, Kate, for joining us on Facing
6: Thank
7: the Canon.
6: You.
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It's Janie McDonald and Ain't No Way. You're on Vision with Matt Prater. And there's a girl on Instagram named Hayley Jones who loves dropping remixes of secular songs with Christian lyrics. And she did a really cool one recently. See if you recognise this song.

0: How good is that? That is Hayley Jones with her remix of the song Eye of the Tiger. And she called it something about revival, it was called. Very clever. She's done so many cool songs on her Insta and her social. So search up Hayley Jones Official and enjoy some good music. Crank it up and have a bit of a dance around. She's pretty cool. Well, up next, we got some classic Keith Green in just a moment here on Vision.
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0: Charity Gale and I Believe. You're on Vision with Matt Prater. Now, I'm a big fan of Forrest Frank. He was interviewed recently on the George Janko podcast, sharing a bit of his story. Have a listen.
1: No, I'm communicating to God like that. But
2: so you would sing to God through your prayers?
1: Yeah, I think my prayers naturally had melody to them. But basically, the way it goes was, I'm chilling at my house, and I'm sitting at my piano. We have a piano in our living room, and there's this song that I keep singing, and it's the first Christian song I put out. It's No Longer Bound. You came to set us free, and I'm no longer bound. So I'd have my Bible, my journal, sit down at the piano, do a little worship time. Oh, that's nice. And then I get up and leave, and I'm a producer. I'm a studio artist. This is my break time. I'm not thinking I'm going to build this into a song. It's work time and
2: yeah.
1: You
2: can't turn it off because you enjoy it too. This is just your time with God. You're just messing around.
1: You're not going to record every conversation. This conversation's free. This is not the, we're going to strap it in and do the whole thing. So that's what it was for me. This is over here. And I think I was almost afraid of making something of it, because I was like, oh, I don't want to make a business out of Christian, my faith and stuff. So anyways,
2: and by the way, just to pause you there, imagine how many good men that could have done great work for God stopped because of that thought. I can't, I don't want to do, because it looks like that first lie.
1: Yeah.
2: That
1: yeah.
2: I can't use my talent for God.
1: Whoa.
3: It's a humble thought though.
1: That's crazy.
2: It's a sneaky little lie.
1: That might be a plague,
2: dude.
1: Bro. That might it's be a plague.

0: sneaky little lie, dude.
1: Yeah. Wow.
0: Please, sorry, I didn't mean to interrupt
1: you. So good. Yeah, so that song kept coming back around, and like every time I sit at the piano, typically I'm singing a new thing every time, and that one kept coming back and coming back, and I've just felt like God was telling me to release it, and so I recorded it, produced it out, was on Instagram. I think my wife and I were on our baby moon. Yeah, we were. Whoa, I'm just now remembering this. Yeah, my wife and I were on our baby moon. And
0: by the way, I don't know what that is, but it sounds beautiful.
1: Is that like, it's like a honeymoon. You like?
0: Do you bring the baby with you?
1: No.
2: That's like she's pregnant.
0: Oh, I'm sorry.
1: It's like your last hoorah before you have the baby. So you're like,
0: oh, got you. So she has a baby in her at the moment. Sorry, yeah, this is my first time I've ever heard of this.
1: Last part of that story was I was like doing something on Instagram, and I discovered Holvi on that baby moon.
0: No way.
1: I DM'd him, and I was like, yo, I have this song. And I sent it to him, and then he cut his verse. And so that's kind of how that whole thing worked out.
0: So you met him.
3: Wow, there you go. I didn't realize. So his first song that he released was No Longer Bound with Holvi, who's the Christian hip-hop artist. We play him on V180. And that's basically how his Christian music career began. And he's now reached the world with his music. Absolutely love his music. Here's one of his new ones. This is Forrest Frank and Two Step the Enemy here on Vision. Yeah.

stream Vision Radio on the go, anywhere. Read or listen to The Word for Today and check out our podcasts, videos, articles and more, all in the free Vision app. See vision.org.au/app.